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14: And again, we're asking, when do you cross the line?

The Anthony Cumia Show, another Sunday evening. I'm glad you've joined me. And lots going on, boy, especially if you're in that New York area. You got the big Long Island Railroad strike. And tomorrow, boy, I do not envy you. I do not envy you people. I made that commute for many, many years during my various radio jobs in New York City out from

Long Island, and I will tell you, there is nothing that is good about it. There's no like, oh, that one's a breeze. Oh, I drive myself. It's easy. Oh, I take the train. I take a bus. I carpool. None of it is easy. It is all just terrible. Everyone dreads the commute from Long Island to New York City and then back home again. So with the Long Island Railroad taken out of the mix, it just makes everything else that much worse. They're not talking. That's the last update I got. There's not even they don't even have scheduled talks between the union and the MTA. So good luck. And you know they do that on purpose. They start the strike on the weekend, and they give people something to think about. Oh, it's going to be terrible. Oh, it's going to be awful. And then they don't even talk about it because they know that the first day, Monday, is just going to be awful, and it's going to give them a little extra pull. People are going to say, pay these guys. There aren't many commuters, people that work in New York City, that care about the business end of it. They just want to get their ass to work and then get back home. So you guys, I do not envy you. All the best and Godspeed, as they say. I did want to talk about this. This was a big story last week. And, you know, I mean, the way stories go, it could be the huge story of the week, and then the next week it's kind of just gone. People aren't really talking about it anymore. It's this Chud the Builder thing. Dalton Etherly is his real name, Dalton, because just calling him Chud, that seems silly. And this definitely isn't a silly circumstance that everyone's dealing with. I'm definitely not going to get into the, is he right or wrong about this? You know, everyone has their own ideas about this guy and what he's been doing. If you don't know, I don't know what rock you've been under, but obviously he's been walking around and dropping N-bombs on black people as he walks through certain cities, towns, and whatnot. A lot of racial epithets and racially based insults. And his take is, I'm just trying to show that we don't have freedom of speech, and that if you say a certain words, you will get your ass handed to you. Some people think that's perfectly fine. Other people don't think you should pay with violence or your life in some circumstances, just for uttering a word. So that's pretty much what's been going on. This guy Dalton, he carries or carried a gun and bear spray. And whenever anyone would get so offended at what he's saying to the point where they felt they ought to hit him, he would use the bear spray on him. And last week, he felt that somebody started beating on him, actually throwing punches at him, and he pulled out a gun and shot the man that he said was assaulting him. It's all alleged at this point. We really don't have all that much information on this. It's very sparse. I haven't heard any witnesses. I've heard from him. There's a audio recording of Dalton speaking to the cops, because he inadvertently shot himself while he was trying to shoot the offended gentleman that was punching him, all alleged. So he talked to the cops, which, you know, if there's any lawyers listening, you know what I'm going to say. What are you doing? What are you doing? I don't care how right you feel you are in a circumstance, a legal situation. You don't say anything. You do not say a word to anybody. Lawyer. That's what you say. Lawyer. I want to speak to my lawyer. 'Cause even if you're saying things that you think are advantageous to a case,
that you are definitely going to have in the future, they can turn things around. The prosecution can take anything you say, can and will be used against you in a court of law. That's very important. Not only it can, or it might, or this, it will. Well, I didn't say anything that that doesn't make me look anything but innocent. Oh, really? How about that? Because the prosecution has a completely different take on what you said, whether it's your alibi, your excuse for doing what you did, how you did it, why you did it. All this stuff can and will be used against you in a court of law. So keep your trap shut. Also, the self-defense aspect of this whole thing, because this is really what it's all about. Dalton, I believe, will try to say this was self-defense in a court. And once you do that, you're pretty much saying you did it. That's the whole thing of a self-defense case. Yes, I shot this guy. But here are the circumstances, and here's why the law is on my side, and this was self-defense. So if your self-defense case caves in on you, you pretty much confessed to the murder or wounding, as it was in this case. He didn't kill the guy that was attacking him. So a self-defense case is tricky. It's you have to have a number of criteria that come into play. You know, you cannot have been the aggressor. You must have absolutely felt that your life was in imminent danger of being taken. There are other ones too that are very important to the self-defense, to that defense, the self-defense defense. But from what I'm hearing, a lot of people are, their opinion is that he doesn't have a chance in hell, all based on what he was doing, not just on that day, not just when it happened, but his record of being a provocateur and one of these guys that walks around trying to piss people off until they take a swing at him or do whatever. He's made a lot of incendiary comments on social media. He has said things to the effect of, the only way this ends is with somebody of color being dead on the ground in front of me. So, you know, all of these things are going to be taken into consideration. And I'm certain the defense is going to try its best to keep these things out, saying that what he said and what he was doing online and on social media doesn't have any relevance to the circumstance that led to him shooting somebody. It doesn't matter what he said. What matters is what transpired between these two men on that day at that moment. And saying that somebody's speech, what they're saying, is a valid reason to resort to physical, hands-on violence, that's a very emotional thing. This whole case is very emotionally charged. You have the race angle in there. You have the First Amendment, the Second Amendment's in there. So emotion, while it's supposed to not have a place in a courtroom, you're dealing with evidence and facts and what happened, not how you feel, the emotion that this brings out in people. So you have to pretty much be of the mindset that if someone says something to you that you find offensive, you have a right in some way, shape, or form to physically harm that person. And that starts this case off. Again, you cannot, in a self-defense case, you as the person that

0: use the weapon in self-defense can't be the instigator. You can't have started it. Now, does verbally offending someone fall into that criteria of starting the problem? That's what's going to be argued. I don't think it rises to the occasion. I think the law dictates that you can say things. There might be consequences. You could get punched in the face. Most people would say, yeah, that guy deserves to be punched in the face. But legally, does that person have a right to punch you after you've just said something that offends you? That's the big, big part of this, because that's what started the whole thing between these two men that ended with Dalton shooting the guy. So we'll talk about that a little more next after the break with your phone calls. I hope we have the phones fixed. 800-848-9222 when the Anthony Cumia Show continues.
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1: It's the Anthony Cumia Show, and as I look at the phones, boy, a lot of people wanting to comment on the Long Island Railroad strike. We'll get to the Dalton Chud the Builder Etherly story and your comments on that. But, yeah, let's go to Kevin in Long Beach. Kevin, what's up, man?
2: Yeah, how you doing, Ant?
1: Good.
2: The only Chud I know is a bad 80s movie called Chud, which was an acronym for Cannibalistic Humanoid Underground Dwellers.
1: We all remember that one. Terrible.
2: Okay. Yeah, okay, about the railroad strike. I was talking to a disgruntled ex-employee in a bar a couple of weeks ago, and he told me these stories that were incredible. But, you know, the conductors start at $59,000 to $62,000 a year. Mm-hmm. But with the automatic overtime, whatever that is, they can make up to $100,000 a year. Wow. Engineers, $120,000 to $160,000 a year. The unit is fraught with Medicaid ripoffs and phantom back pain and disability ripoffs. Huh. And do you remember those guys from like 10 years ago that were stealing the copper wire?
1: Oh, yeah, like, yeah, yeah.
2: Use it. They pay off the guy who ran the yard that watched it, and they would use the railroad trucks to bring it to the scrapyard. I mean, these guys. I mean, this union is so corrupt; it's unbelievable. Man.
1: Wow, you know? Sounds like old mafia stuff.
2: Yeah, and I mean, I mean, how much money is enough with these unions? You know what I mean?
1: I don't know. You know, if you bash the unions, you get people pissed at you. If you're with the unions, you get people pissed off at you. It's I think unions were a great thing many years ago when the workers were being taken advantage of by management and the bosses, and it had a place. But I think, like anything else, it built up to such a powerful thing. All these unions are very powerful, and you know, absolute power corrupts absolutely. So that's what we're kind of sitting on now, are a lot of corrupt, very powerful, and unions that get their way. Yes, and the politics that got into it.
2: How much money they give these like Hochul and everybody else?
1: Right. The unions pay the politicians to do what they want. The politicians to do is one hand washes the other. And, you know, we see a lot of that. But like I said, you say that to a union guy and you're like, oh, what's the matter with you? You're not for the worker. So no way. You can't win for losing, Kevin.
2: Yeah. But the father was an old union man from way back. And even he got frustrated at what it turned into, you know, just a money grab, you know?
1: Yeah. A lot of corruption in there. All right, buddy. Thanks, man. You know, It's like any other thing. It gets political. The second an organization gets powerful and they can do things, they can deliver votes, money, merchandise, whatever it is, that's when you'll get the people with their greedy little mitts in there. So unbelievable. Lenny from Bethpage, New York. These are all train stations, by the way. What's up?
3: They are. Now we don't have to worry about crossing the tracks. But still, you know what? Long Island, as you know, we pay tremendous taxes.
1: Oh, yeah.
3: Hochul puts in congestion pricing, raises hundreds of millions. People are not paying for the railroad. People aren't paying for the buses. They're jumping a turnstile. They say that's $800 million. That's $800 million. She gives $8 billion to Mam Dami, and now she can't pay the workers?
1: Yeah. She gives $8 million to Mam Dani, who then the next day goes on social media and starts talking about how amazing he is that he took care of the budget deficit. What a lion sack this guy is.
3: Oh, and she is too. So she gets $8 billion, which she doesn't have. She takes from the pension fund and this and that.
1: Right.
3: And she gives it to him, this communist socialist, and he brags about it. But meanwhile, she puts in all these congestion prices. She's raised millions, and they let people jump the turnstiles, go on the buses for free. I can't pay the union. I'm not a big pro-union guy at all.
1: Right.
3: But if you're going to do all that stuff, pay the workers.
1: You know what it's going to do? You know what it's they're going to do, though? They don't take a hit on that. What do you think, the MTA, the city, the state, anyone's going to have to dig out of their pockets? It gets passed on to the consumer. And when you say consumer, as far as public transit goes in New York City, you're talking about the few suckers that are actually paying to get on these platforms and trains and buses and whatnot. And
3: New York is second. California, Illinois, New Jersey, New York, all blue states.
1: Yeah.
3: People leaving. And they say, oh, our population is going down, but all the taxpayers are leaving and the illegal immigrants are filling their spots.
1: And they're not paying. They're jumping turnstiles. They go on the bus. If the bus driver gives them any guff, they start punching the bus driver.
3: How stupid can we be? I live on Long Island.
1: Pretty stupid, Lenny.
3: How stupid can we be to stay here?
1: Yeah, well, you're talking about yourself. I ducked out a couple of years ago.
3: I'm an idiot, but I'm here. And you went to South Carolina, and I love South Carolina. I go there all the time.
1: Oh, beautiful day today. I was throwing the frisbee around with the dog. Just one of those picture-perfect afternoons.
3: Nothing like a red state.
1: Love it.
3: Nothing like a red state, isn't it?
1: I hear you, Lenny.
3: Yeah.
1: Thanks for the call, brother. Be well. And good luck. Good luck with all that, as they say. Because that's... you know, he brings up a good point, though. If they kept their books in order, if they made sure things were taken care of, bills were paid, law enforcement made sure that everybody getting on these transportation modes were paying, and make them a viable option to the commuter. Because it's not. Oh, take the subway, take the bus. Go screw. There's no way people want to get on these things. If you made it more pleasant, but by pleasant, I just mean not getting feces thrown at you or getting shot or stabbed. Make it more pleasant, and you might get more people using the system, and it would pay. It would actually pay. But no, they don't do that. They keep it the way it is. It's a mess. They don't want to do what has to be done. And they lose money. And then when MTA employees want to raise, they don't have it. They got to dig. They got to dig into the taxpayers' money, the pension funds, everything else. So good luck. Good luck, people of New York. Here's Dan. Dan's in Utah. I guess Dan got out of New York. What's up, Dan? Yellow.
0: Yeah, like you, I left New York. Hello?
1: Yes, good man.
0: Yeah, I left New York like 25 years ago when Bloomberg was in office. I hated it.
1: Yeah.
0: I moved to Texas and Utah, but I remember that strike about 20, 25 years ago.
1: Yep.
0: It was the MTA, though. So I just started hitchhiking home. I printed up a few signs cursing the MTA, hitchhiked up to the 59th Street Bridge, then over the bridge, and up to Astoria. I never got home faster.
1: That's,

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1: I love it when woman. You call guns, too.
2: Yeah. Yeah. All right, Dan.
1: No,
2: thank you,
1: I'm
2: man.
1: I'm a big guy, and I got my guns.
2: There you go. Well, not New York. That's a tough thing to get, is a gun in New York. So I'm looking at the phones, and there are more people chiming in. They want to talk about Dalton Etherly, Chud the Builder, and he's locked up. I guess they gave him $1.25 million. $1,125,000 or $225,000 bail. And we'll talk about that next. Where are you going? Don't go anywhere. The Anthony Cumia Show continues.
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1: It is the Anthony Cumia Show, and talking about a few things this evening, one of which is Chud the Builder, Dalton Etherly, and his what I guess is going to be a self-defense case. He's locked up. He's they put over $1 million bail on this guy, and that brought up a bunch of discussions, if I could call them that, on social media, bitch fests, whatever you want to call it, because people said it was way too much for what he did, and he's being persecuted because of his attitude, his mindset, his ideology, things he said in public, more so than the crime he committed, allegedly committed. There have been people that have actually killed other people and been released on less bond than over $1 million. Carmelo Anthony stabbed a young man at a sporting event, killing him. From initial reports, I mean, the trial hasn't happened yet, but there hasn't been anyone that's come forward to say that the dead young man did anything to deserve being killed that day. And Carmelo Anthony, while he initially got $1 million bail, they lowered it to $250,000, of which you only need $25,000 cash. He got that through a GoFundMe type money raising platform. And he's home with his parents, playing video games, and awaiting trial.

0: Then you get Dalton Etherly, who didn't kill somebody. Yes, he's allegedly he committed a crime. He shot somebody using a firearm in commission of a crime. He's got a bunch of charges on him. But mathematically, again, taking the emotion out of it, it doesn't seem to make much sense. What is to say that he deserved a over $1 million bail, and this Carmelo Anthony guy that stabbed an innocent young man for what seems to be no reason whatsoever is out on much less money? So that's been a big thing too. Self-defense is everybody becomes a self-defense law expert when things like this happen. I remember the George Zimmerman and Trayvon Martin case, which was a self-defense case. Trayvon Martin did not have a weapon. Zimmerman did. And the jury came back and said, yeah, he was justified in taking the life of Trayvon Martin. At that moment, Mr. Zimmerman felt that his life was in imminent danger of ending. The story went that Trayvon Martin was beating Zimmerman's head against the sidewalk, and Zimmerman felt he was going to lose consciousness. And then what? Does his gun get compromised? Does he keep getting his head bashed against the sidewalk till he's dead? So he was able to convince a jury, his lawyer was able to convince a jury, that Zimmerman felt his life was in imminent danger of being taken. And they said, yep, that's self-defense, all right. I don't know how this case will go. Like I said, we don't have a lot of the info on that. Will Dalton Etherly's lawyer be able to convince a jury that he felt his life was in imminent danger of being taken? Or will he just go with a judge? I think going with a jury on a case like this is nuts. You don't know what you're going to get. And the prosecution is going to try to load up a jury with people that are 110% emotion. That's it. We don't want you looking at the laws. We don't want you looking at the facts, the evidence in the case. We want you to sit in that jury box from beginning to end of this case and think nothing but how awful a person this is, the terrible things he said, and regardless of evidence or law, you want him put in jail because he's a terrible person. That is what happened. And it happens. We saw, you know, very recently, some members of the O.J. Simpson jury from back in the 90s came forward and said, oh, we felt O.J. did it. We just felt we needed to send a message that the judicial system had been systemically racist for so long that we had to blah, blah, blah. So the last thing a defendant wants is an emotional jury sitting there, and that's what the prosecution is going to want to put in that jury box. So you go with a bench trial with a judge. Hopefully it's a sensible judge. He does know the law. That's why they're up there. And then see if you could not convince the judge so much as show evidence so that when he renders a decision, it is based on the law. I think that's his best chance. He's already been tried, convicted, and executed on social media. And then there's location. People go, oh, yeah, well, self-defense. This is self-defense, and this isn't self-defense. Where are you? What state are you in? What city? What township? What county? It all matters. A lot of these places have different laws and different criteria for self-defense. Some states, like the wonderful California and New York And all these liberal Democrat blue states, for the most part, they demand that you withdraw, retreat. You have an obligation under the law to try to find a way out of the danger you're in. Uh-oh, I feel my life is in imminent danger. Let me look and see if there's an exit here. Other states, smart states like South Carolina, that isn't an obligation. You have the right to defend yourself. There are laws that are called stand your ground laws and castle doctrine. And these mean that you, as an American citizen, have the right to defend yourself. Deadly physical force can be used to respond to a potential deadly threat. So where you are is a big thing, and that matters, so that'll come into play. The other thing is how it played out. You can dispatch somebody that you reasonably feel was going to kill you, and it is self-defense. If that scenario continued for another 30 seconds, and the person who 30 seconds prior you could have dispatched completely legally, let's say they turned around and started running away, and you shot them because seconds earlier you felt your life was in danger. Well, that might not necessarily be self-defense anymore. That could be murder. That's how quickly self-defense changes into murder or reckless manslaughter. Or it changes by the second. Do you know someone could start in certain areas? Someone could start a fight with you and hit you, and you have a weapon on you. You start by fighting. You hit them back. It's a regular fight. You feel you're losing the fight, and you think, I might have to go to lethal force. And the person goes, all right, enough. You now can't do anything. That person is controlling the fight at that point, and you don't have the right to use deadly physical force anymore. That's how quickly things can change. So again, we don't know. We don't know what was happening at that moment. From what we've seen, it looks like Dalton was walking around doing his thing, dropping N-bombs. He was coming out of a court to deal with a prior incident that he had. He was out on bail for that. Doesn't look good. And then he saw a group of black gentlemen, and they started yelling toward him. This is what he said. Started yelling toward him. He asked them if they like his suit. He was wearing a suit for his court appearance. And then one of the guys walked up to Dalton because he had had it. He didn't think joking around was what he wanted to do with this guy. He wanted to hit him. And Dalton, I think, had asked him something to the effect of if he was chimping out. And the guy said he has PTSD. He's apparently, so he says, a veteran with some mental issues. He has quite the criminal record. I don't know how that comes into play in a self-defense trial. But and he walked up to Dalton and punched him and body slammed him, at which point Dalton pulled out his gun and shot the guy. Did Dalton instigate this? You can't say he instigated this last week, that the guy he shot saw a video online of Dalton from last week saying horrific things to people, and at that moment said, I am going to punch this guy if I ever see him. And then he saw him, and regardless of what Dalton did or didn't say at that moment, decided he had seen enough and walked up and punched him. That isn't legal. It's not reasonable. You're not allowed to do that. And that will absolutely come into play. I know a bunch of people are very, very offended by what Dalton was going around saying. But again, that just does not give somebody the right to walk up and hit somebody because you were offended. I recently had an instance in New York City. I was in New York City at a comedy club, and some guy put a camera in my face and starts yelling horrific accusations at me. And I didn't like it. So I reached over and I grabbed the glasses off of his face and threw them on the ground. I figured it was a measured response to what was going on. Is that legal? I don't think so. I don't know. Would you do it? Probably. You get a lot of armchair lawyers that go, well, no, I know not to do things like that. If you're a guy and somebody's mouthing off into your face right in front of you, you know, sometimes you feel like you got to defend your honor at some point. And a lot of us would do that. But this guy walking up to Dalton, and if he hit him first, even if Dalton was saying horrific things about him, legally, that doesn't bode well for him. He should actually be up on charges, too. I know he's not. And again, I think that's all emotional. But this has a lot of emotion, and facts and evidence might not play as big a role in this as we would like to see, if you do like the fact that we have a fair judicial system. We hope to. We hope that's the case. Blind justice, you know, go on the evidence, weigh the evidence. But that's just not the way it really works. It's how it's supposed to work. It'd be nice if it worked that way. But it's just not the way it works. I remember the Casey Anthony trial, where she was accused of murdering her daughter, a very young toddler, baby daughter. They found the body. It was pretty much a skeleton, and there was duct tape that was around the skull, around the mouth area, whereas it looked like the baby, before it had skeletonized, had the mouth duct taped closed. That was it. There wasn't any DNA on anything. It was down the street from Casey Anthony's house. And I watched the whole trial. Fascinating. And at that point in time, these late night crime shows on CNN and all the news channels had these pundits, these analysts and crime experts. And they would talk about the case, what happened in court that day. And I tell you, there were so many people, especially women, who were convinced she was going to prison for murdering her daughter. I know she did it. You could see it in her face. Who else could have done it? All that. And as we know, Casey Anthony was acquitted, not guilty. And everyone lost their minds. How could she be not guilty? It's right down the street from her house. There was no kidnapping. It was duct tape. Yeah? There was no evidence that could prove beyond a reasonable doubt that Casey Anthony killed Kaylee, her daughter. None. No evidence. So you have to, you can't just go, well, I think she seems that way. She was partying while the girl was missing. She did that. Yeah. It doesn't prove murder. So that was an emotionally charged case. It involves a baby. Jeez, you women go nuts. And they were like, no, she's absolutely guilty. That happens. You know, if they would have gotten a jury of women, emotional like that, mothers themselves, and maybe Casey Anthony would have been convicted. You just can't tell. And in a case like this with Dalton, Chud, again, it's racially explosive, and the racial makeup of that jury will be the single most important thing, if they go with a jury trial, the single most important thing in this case. Any evidence, witness testimony, throw it away. The most important thing will be the racial makeup of that jury. And, you know, if it's not, you could get like some liberal white women in there because they seem to hate men anyway. That's kind of where he stands at this point. I think he's got a bail hearing where they might lower his bail, but I don't see anything good happening for this guy because no one wants to be the person that did anything good for this guy. You're stepping on a landmine if you do that. So we'll see. It will be self-defense, though. It will be a self-defense trial. I don't think he wants to go with the "I didn't do it" angle. We all know he did it. And talking about it in plain English, he was stupid for doing this. You're sacrificing your life for what? You know, make a point like that in that way. Not too smart. Back in a moment.
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0: Carmen Roberts. President Trump's weighing whether to resume military action against Iran and spoke to Israeli Prime Minister Netanyahu by phone today.
1: Regional intelligence sources tell Fox News they assess the Iranians believe they can drag out this current stalemate for at least 2 weeks. But the prevailing assessment inside of Iran is that President Trump may resort to military action.
0: Fox's Trey Yingst in Tel Aviv. Police in Austin, Texas have two suspects in custody and are searching for a third in connection to 10 random shootings over the weekend.
2: Two of them involving fire stations. They have left four people injured. One of them was in critical condition but is now stable.
0: Marco Bittinell with Fox 7, Austin. And two Navy jets crashed at an air show in Idaho. The four crew members were able to eject safely. America's listening to Fox News.

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1: The Anthony Cumia Show. We were just talking about Dalton Etherly. Chud the Builder. You know, he's kind of been a jam. Let's talk to Scott, Venice, Florida. Scott, what's up, man?
2: Anthony, how are you doing tonight?
1: Good, good. Thank you.
2: I don't want to debate, you know, whether what he was doing was right or wrong. I think he has the right to say whatever he wants. My point is this. Excuse me. As a concealed carry guy, I carry everywhere, every day.
1: Yep.
2: I purposely do not put myself in a situation where I might have to use that.
1: Yep.
2: Do you know what I mean?
1: I mean, exactly what you mean. I've said this a number of times. The best way to get people to de-escalate a situation is by having a gun on you. Because if you're smart, if you're sensible, if you're a rational person, the last thing you want is any type of conflict or confrontation while you're the one holding the gun.
2: Exactly. It is a last option, no other choice. My life is in danger, or, you know, my family life is in danger. Yep. But to go out and yell that kind of thing, it's like if you're in the woods and you see a rabid grizzly bear, you don't run up to it and poke it with a stick. you kind of back away from it slowly. You know what I mean?
1: Yeah, yeah.
2: Just, you're asking for this to happen.
1: Yeah. The best thing he could have done if he wanted to do this was do it without a gun on him. It sounds odd coming from me. I am a champion of the Second Amendment, and I believe in an armed populace is a courteous and safe populace. But in this case, yeah, you're being a provocateur. Your job is to go out there and agitate people. You don't want to have a weapon on you because you might. You're now taunting people to put you in a situation where you might have to use that to defend yourself. And even if it's legitimate that somebody was trying to kill you because of what you say, you're not going to squeak right through the court system because of what you were doing in the first place. So not a good
2: exactly.
1: look.
2: Why didn't he hire himself a bodyguard? If it was this important to him about getting out your freedom of speech.
1: Yeah. They have some of these
2: in the long run.
1: They have some of these people that walk around and they're just annoying people, and they have bodyguards.
2: Yes.
1: And they're annoying, and you want them to get hit because, you know, they're pain in the ass. But yeah, this guy, I don't know. I just don't think he was thinking ahead with, you know, the possible consequence, because he looked, when they told him a $1.25 million bail, he didn't look like a guy who was like, good, I'm making a point here.
2: Right.
1: I'm sacrificing myself for the greater good of free speech. He looked like, oh, Christ, what did I do?
2: Right.
1: What did I do to my life?
2: And the irony of the fact that he's named after the world's most famous movie bouncer does not escape me at all.
1: No. Yeah. I don't know. We'll keep an eye on it, see where it goes. Thanks, Scott. Appreciate the call. Isn't that nuts? Just crazy. I don't know what we're going to do. We're a very tense nation, aren't we? Aren't we a very tense nation? Take one more quick call about boy Matt Bronx. What's up, Matt?
3: Hey, Anthony. So pretty much with regard to the Long Island Railroad strike, you know, I can't say that I'm sympathetic to the public sector unions. I think they're on the whole, they're rather greedy. They have a sense of entitlement.
1: Mm.
3: And they really don't take into consideration that, you know, again, you know, that, you know, while it is critical that, you know, people have the ability to move around, that, again, the city budgets are constrained, you know, and
1: yeah.
3: Municipal budgets are constrained these days, you know, with all the immigrants coming in, and you still have to run civil, you know, essential services. And I'll give you an example of how, you know, people feel entitled when they belong to these municipal unions, labor unions. If you remember about a decade ago, the NYPD SSDI fraud case, we had literally hundreds upon hundreds of retired FDNY and NYPD cops and firefighters. They were getting publicly funded pensions, retirement pensions, and they were also fraudulently applying for disability benefits and federal governments.
1: Yeah.
3: So it's very much a welfare mentality that these people have.
1: Mm.
3: And, you know, because, you know, when you really think about it, what are the police with their free medical, their free dental, their free pension? They kind of remind me of gun-toting welfare recipients. but they really don't really take into consideration the fact that, you know, working people who have to pay the taxes, you know, people in the private sector who are privately employed, they work as hard, if not harder, than people in the public sector unions. And ultimately, it's their pockets where the money's coming from.
1: Yeah, but I agree with some of what you're saying. But look, if you get a job in a union and you spend years in there, you expect to get what was promised to you. It's not like you're coming up with something and saying, I want this out of nowhere. These are entitlements. It's, you know, using the word entitled. These are entitlements that are due these employees. So it's hard to tell them no and sound like you're just being unbiased. You know, I don't know. It's a tough situation. Thank you, Matt. Again, it comes down to the money coming out of our pockets and going into someone else's. And, now, I said it earlier, unions have been around for quite some time. Some of them are good. Some of them are corrupt. Some of them have been unbelievably corrupt and related to La Cosa Nostra. So, you know, it's part of what we have to, I guess, live with, deal with, part and parcel with having a job. I don't know. Back in a moment. Don't go anywhere.
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10: Weighing more military action. I'm Carmen Roberts, Fox News. A drone that targeted the UAE's nuclear power plant today is ramping up tensions and raising the possibility of renewed military action against Iran. Fox's Alex Hogan at the airport, White House.
11: Axios is reporting that the president is expected to hold a Situation Room meeting with members of the top national security team on Tuesday over the war in Iran. It comes as just earlier he issued a warning to Iran, saying this quote on Truth Social, "For Iran, the clock is ticking and they better get moving fast or there won't be anything left of them at times of the essence."
10: President Trump also spoke with Israeli Prime Minister Netanyahu by phone today about their next steps. Investigators are combing through the wreckage in Idaho after two Navy jets collided during an air show at Mountain Home Air Force Base. All four crew members were able to eject safely moments before those two EA-18G Growler jets slammed to the ground. Police in Austin, Texas, take two suspects into custody and are searching for a third after a series of at least 10 random shootings over the weekend.
6: Which mainly happened in South Austin, which took place late yesterday and all the way into today as well. We know that 10 of those shootings possibly connected. They were drive-by shootings, two of them involving fire stations. They have left four people injured, one of them which was in critical condition but is now stable.
10: Marco Bittenell with Fox 7, Austin. And Republican voters in Louisiana deny U.S. Senator Bill Cassidy a third term in office. He finished yesterday's GOP primary in third place, but is accepting defeat and staying strong.
12: President Trump posted on Truth Social Sunday calling Massey, quote, the worst Republican congressman in history. On ABC's This Week, Congressman Massey said he wasn't concerned over GOP Senator Bill Cassidy's loss in Louisiana Saturday.
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1: The Anthony Cumia Show. And welcome back. Checking out Game 7, Cavaliers and the Pistons. I guess the winner goes on to play the Knicks. And right now, what is it? 47-31 Cavaliers. Good luck. Did you make a little wager? Because I got to tell you, FanDuel predicts. That's where you got to go. FanDuel predicts. And yeah, bet on the game. Make it more interesting. I was in New York last week, and yep, FanDuel predicts. I was betting on the Yankees. All right, it didn't quite pan out like I wanted it to. But hey, it happens. FanDuel predicts. You bet on the games. You bet on the prop bets for the games. Or how about this? Anything going on in the world? Well, where's the price of gold going? If you're into finance, things like that, you could put a little wager down on that with FanDuel Predicts. What else? The spread, total points in a game, winning moments, all that playoff stuff. Follow the dishes, swishes, wishes, and misses. Whoops. And it just, when you sit there, you're at a bar, this is what I was doing, watching a game, it's like, okay. But if you have something on the game, now you're a little more vocal. Yeah, you're a little more interested. You have something riding on it. And FanDuel Predicts makes that really easy. And, yeah, it changes the way you watch things. 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Checking out movies, you know, what was the big story about movies this past week? Well, we all know what that was, don't we? The Odyssey. Yep. The Odyssey. This is a tale as old as time itself, isn't it? Christopher Nolan is making the movie. Matt Damon's in it. And people aren't happy with the casting. It's not too happy with the casting of what's going on in the Odyssey. It's not true to the book, the tale, the story. And there have been some people guessing, I guess. There's rumor of certain people that are going to take certain roles. The funniest one is Elliot. What the hell's his name? The little trans kid. Elliot Page. Ellen Page was a young woman. Now is Elliot Page, a twinkish, waifish young man, and rumored to be playing Achilles, who, if you remember, the movie Troy was Brad Pitt. And that was fantastic. That was a great casting. Very, very believable. not like Elliot Page, because I really don't see that ever happening. But then there's other ones, you know, Helen of Troy, the most beautiful woman on earth, and she's going to be played by an African-American woman. So this really has people up in arms saying why it's a Greek story. It's ancient. These characters have been fleshed out. Everyone knows what they're supposed to look like. And people are they do a lot of whataboutism. They go, well, what if you got a white guy to play Martin Luther King? And everybody starts that never-ending argument that goes nowhere, ever. But, you know, I think stories should be consistent with if you're doing something from a book or a previous movie, you should stick to the writer's image of what these people were. If you want to, you know, make a little artsy-fartsy movie and change things around, that's fine. Go to it. But you might not sell as many tickets. And I, for one, believe the only reason this is being done is to cover the criteria that the Academy has put in place for the past few years that puts restrictions on your casting. They tell you who you need to have working in your crew, who you need to cast as main characters and secondary characters. And this is ridiculous. This is directly interfering with the art of filmmaking. So I guess the Devon Franklin and Jim Giannopoulos, he's the Academy governor at the time, and this Devon Franklin, just an activist, headed the task force that developed the proposed representation and inclusion standards, RAISE, that's what it's called, for Best Picture eligibility. These standards were announced in 2020 as part of the Academy Aperture 2025 initiative. They were inspired by the British Film Institute. That way you know it's a loser if it comes from Britain, the way they've been lately. Diversity standards used for UK funding and BAFTA eligibility adapted for the Oscars. The Academy consulted with the Producers Guild of America before doing this. Now, why should anyone have a say in who you put in your movie? Especially for a period piece, something of legend or something from the olden days, where you knew damn well there were going to be people of a certain race, religion, certain background, skin color, whatever it is. Why throw a glaring distraction into a movie that you're already trying to suspend disbelief because it's supposed to be from a time where they didn't have cameras? And you're watching this movie and now this glaring distraction comes up and you go, oh, wait a minute. What? That's really the Queen of England? And it's a woman from India. So I don't agree with these the criteria that they put in order to get an Academy Award. Now, look, Christopher Nolan's making this giant epic movie. You don't think for a second he would love to see it nominated for Best Picture or win the Best Picture Academy Award? And I've heard from people on social media that go, oh, he doesn't care about that. Oh, really? They only hold a giant party every year for people that, what, don't care if they win or not? It's everything to them. It's recognition for their work. It's more money that the movie makes because it's a Best Picture Academy Award winner. They care. And if they want to make a movie and they want to cast an entirely white cast, they're not going to be eligible to win a Best Picture Oscar. Or some of the other roles. It's like, well, one of your lead characters has to be a minority or a marginalized person, transgender, gay. 40% of the crew has to be marginalized, minority, or women. Like, this is so intrusive to the art of filmmaking or anything else. Anything else. Tell an artist what he has to paint. Tell an amazing artist that wants to paint a scene. Nope. In order for you to hang it in our gallery or sell it or get it recognized, you have to paint a certain amount of people of a certain color or racial background. Or does that seem like a good way to get the best art out of people? Nope. I'll answer it for you. Nope, it doesn't. Not at all. So I think Christopher Nolan was put in a position where he had to do this. Not that he wouldn't want to or he doesn't mind it, because I think he's pretty liberal as far as they go, and he thinks that if you even bring this up, you must be a horrific racist. And that has nothing to do with it. It's a historic, mythical piece. And the characters have been fleshed out by the writers, the history of it. So we'll see. We'll see how it does. I'm sure it'll do a lot of get a lot of money and do very well. But why have this type of controversy? Oh, it's so stupid. All right. Back in a moment.
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1: The Anthony Cumia Show. Thanks for tuning in. On the continuing a little bit with the movie thing and the Oscars, the Academy putting all kinds of conditions on motion pictures to be nominated for a Best Picture Oscar. Sonny Huston, oh boy, The View, you know, one of the gals from The View. She opened her yap about the casting of a black woman as Helen of Troy, who in all of the previous iterations of the story and different translations, interpretations, has always been a fair-skinned white woman. Now, it might not bug you that it's a black woman. I don't think it's that big a deal. It's just, it's such a traditional, historic, cultural story that you would think people would want to adhere to the way it was originally depicted. But that is not the case. But Sonny Huston, she's going to let us all know a little bit about history. That's clip AC7.
2: This idea was also explored in a book called Black Athena. I think people should read it, which argues that classical Greek culture is heavily indebted to Afro-Asiatic and Near Eastern roots. I actually taught Greek mythology to eighth graders.
3: Uh-huh.
2: And so I covered this.
3: Fun fact.
2: So people that are saying that Helen of Troy could not possibly be played by a black woman don't know history.
4: But what is it matter?
1: So it's history. It's fact. This is all mythical stuff, by the way. A lot of mythical, magical stuff going on. And if it's Black Athena, the book that she's pushing, I'm going to assume it's biased. I'm going to assume they're already going into it with an idea of what they're trying to get at. Sonny Huston. I taught Greek mythology. Oh, God, imagine that class. Imagine the nonsense coming out of her yap as a teacher. And because she was a teacher, she knows that Helen of Troy was black. So you could always depend on the gals of The View, can't you? Sandra, my dear, from New Jersey, what's up?
5: Oh, Anthony, I was just thinking about you as you were talking.
1: Oh.
5: Saying that, yeah, I was thinking, gee, I haven't spoken to him in a long time. I hope he takes my call. And you did, and I'm so happy.
1: There you go.
5: So I was thinking, you know, you were speaking earlier about the virus, the Hunter virus.
1: Yes.
5: It's very interesting. It's interesting to me. I have a young adult daughter, and she listens not to WABC, but to other stuff. And she spent time with me last night, and she was very, very concerned about this virus. And it's okay to be afraid. I'd rather she be afraid than not. Then today, I had dinner with a friend. She's a lawyer, and she doesn't buy it at all. She thinks it's another gimmick, like maybe the COVID thing.
1: Yep.
5: Well, that wasn't a gimmick. It really happened, but you know what I'm saying. She thinks it's all political, and they're going to try to scare us. And then, so I heard today on WABC, a doctor, I don't remember which one it was, speaking
1: Vinnie
5: about...
1: Vinnie Bubatz, huh?
5: What? Okay. What did you just say?
1: Never mind. You
5: what?
1: Continue, dear.
5: Okay. He was saying how 38% of these people will die from this. That's a lot. And so I'm a little bit afraid, but I didn't cower to the COVID thing. I never took that vaccination, and I wouldn't do it with this either.
1: Ah.
5: But what?
1: No, that's good. That's good you did that.
5: Yes.
1: Let me just say something, because you brought up, what was it, 38% you said?
5: Yeah, that's what I heard today on the radio on WABC.
1: Yeah, see they try to scare you with numbers like that. I believe that the rate of fatality for Hantavirus is 38%. If you get it, there's
5: right.
1: a 38% chance of you dying
5: right.
1: from it. That doesn't mean anything, because the odds of getting it are so small. That it's not like COVID where everyone was getting it. This is not a disease that you could transmit by sneezing on somebody, or this is you need to inhale dried up rodent feces from a rodent that had the Hunter virus. This is primarily in a lot of the Indian reservation areas of the American Southwest. If you look at people that have died of the Hunter virus, aside from what's his name's wife there, the actor that recently died, you realize that a lot of people that have died from this are people that live in poverty on a lot of these Indian reservations in the Southwest. So the odds of getting it are so small. So you take that 38% and they run around, scare you with that, but you're not getting it. You're not getting it. Your niece isn't getting it. Your granddaughter isn't getting it. They're trying to scare everybody with this new disease.
5: I'm glad you said that, because you made a very good point now, and I'm going to share that with my daughter. So
1: there
5: yeah.
1: you go. Share that with your daughter. Unless her name is Hiawatha, don't worry. There's not a problem. She's going to get Hunter virus. Thank you, Sandra. Everyone's scared, see? I saw an article in the paper, an article. Isn't that funny? No, I saw a post. In the old days, we used to see an article in the paper. I saw a post, and it was about Ebola. Ebola. Uh-oh, they found Ebola somewhere in Africa, and that's just a horrifying disease. And they always love putting the symptoms in the stories. Bleeding from the eyes and ears and mouth, and uncontrollable diarrhea, and it's just terrible. What they don't tell you is that Ebola is one of the hardest diseases to spread amongst people. A lot of them, a lot of people that get it are in these out-of-the-way African villages. And they can't live long enough with Ebola to spread it. They can't get enough people with Ebola to leave an area, go to another area, and spread the Ebola amongst those people. That's how lethal it is. And the people are very sick. They don't travel when they have Ebola. They just lay there and suffer and then expire. So the chances of getting Ebola going in the United States, or really any civilized Western nation, is so ridiculously slim. But it doesn't stop them from trying to scare you. And I don't know what the fear factor is, why they try so hard to scare Americans and Europeans with this stuff. I guess maybe like COVID, to try to maybe affect elections, keep people home. When people are home, they're a lot easier to control and propagandize than when they're out living a life, talking to other people. And I think that's a big part of big government and other entities that want to scare people and control them. The less real face-to-face communication you have with people, the better it is for people that want to grab onto as much power as they can. You know, you could talk about how we have the ability to speak to each other online, but you don't even know who you're talking to. You don't know what

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1: The Anthony Cumia Show. And I guess over the weekend, what was that, yesterday, they had the Unite the Kingdom rally. In England, Jolly Old England, yes. Tommy Robinson was a big part of that, getting that together. And it was pretty much, hey, we don't like what's going on in our country. Our once great kingdom seems to be invaded by a lot of outsiders, people that don't really appreciate or care for the English traditions, customs, heritage, history, they seem to be really into committing some horrific crimes, especially against British women. A lot going on over there. So Tommy and a bunch of other people, they call them right-wing, horrible people. How do you say that? The guy's just saying, we are letting in people that are destroying the fabric of England. And there are so many videos that you can watch of oldie time England. You know, not even crazy long ago, the 80s. It looked like a great place to go and visit. I wanted to go to England so bad for so many years, and I could never swing it, you know. And now I wouldn't even want to go. Why would I want to go? I could just go to Times Square, New York, and see a bunch of people that are here illegally picking people's pockets and wearing stupid costumes to take pictures with kids and rob their families. So that was going on, and man, there were a lot of people. I mean, that crowd was huge. And I think we're being led to believe that that's the minority, that the people that want a return to the traditions of your country and your people are the minority. Because the politicians speak and the entertainers, they speak,

0: And it's all how everyone loves this. Oh, do you know white Brits will be the minority within 5 years? And they're like, that's a great thing because diversity and this and that. You go, how are white Brits supposed to hear that and go, oh, jolly good? How, why would you expect that? And then why would you give them crap for going, no, we don't want that. I like an England where white Brits were the majority and we didn't have people that are becoming a majority in this country that don't understand some of the most basic of human laws, just being human beings, civility, respect. How are you supposed to cheer that on? And the second you don't cheer it on, you're a problem. You pick up a sign that says England first, rally, unite the United Kingdom. They throw you in jail over there. They arrest you. You make a social media post that you have a problem with the influx of people from third world countries. You go to jail. It's not, we feel we have it bad here as far as speaking out and being called racist or sexist, homophobic, Islamophobic, all those things. Well, it's rare anyway that you will be arrested for those views. You can be canceled. You could have your life completely destroyed, but you won't be sent to jail. That to me is amazing. So you have to have people like Tommy get up there and go unite the kingdom. And it seems like the people that were into this are great, great numbers. Great numbers of English people that want, what, a return, I guess, to better days. It's so hard to put the toothpaste back in the tube, is what they say. I think the UK is even further gone than we are here in this country. There's no going back. We just got to hope for a way forward that is less of what we have now and more of traditional America with its traditional values and our connection as Americans. I often talk about Americans being connected by more than just the borders around the country. There was a time, it didn't matter who your neighbor was, you could barbecue, have your neighbor over, and you could commiserate, talk about some of your similar ideology. You could have differences of opinion on things, but for the most part, just being American, you had enough in common that you could have a discussion, laugh about things. Now, there are people that despise your American values and your American traditions. They want them eliminated. And I don't know. I don't think there's a way of turning that back, which is terrible. You talk about what can the president do. What could our elected officials do? Nothing. They're protected by some of the very laws that protect us. And things have gone too far. And there's really no turning back. It's sad. It's very sad. You got to find a little enclave of people that think like you and hope that lasts a few years. Other than that, you know, who the hell knows? Other than that, let's go to... maybe Sal. Sal in Jersey. What's up, Sal?
1: Good evening, Anthony. How you doing, buddy?
0: Good.
1: Anthony, I want to bring up 2 points. Number one, Sunny Hostin is doing exactly what communists did in foreign countries. Mm-hmm. She rewrote history concerning this crap about Black Athena. She makes up her own history.
0: Yes, a lot of entertainers these days do that. They bring up... things they talk about it like it's gospel, and if you have a differing opinion, you are a horrible racist.
1: Right. And the second point I want to make is my former hometown of Bayonne was a beautiful, Bayonne, New Jersey, was a beautiful apple pie town. Now it's chock full of Muslims. And that's going to happen all over the country, God forbid, if we don't put our foot down and react swiftly and firmly.
0: Yeah, doesn't it seem like we're past the point of no return? I mean, it's not completely, I don't want to sound paranoid, but I don't see how you turn back. Unless we could start really bodily throwing people out of this country. People that are considered citizens now. This sounds terrible, doesn't it? Oh, my God, Anthony, what are you advocating for? Yeah, some people need to be removed from the country. They got in here under some type of ploy, some type of loose end, and they're detrimental to the way this country works and the way it has worked for many years. And again, traditions are important. Culture is so important. People united under one flag, one ideology, and I don't mean one single ideology as far as things like religion go, that's fine, but that we live in a country that has certain rules, certain standards, and that the American people have agreed to this, and we like it that way. And there are people coming in from the outside that are undermining that at every turn. And we're supposed to not only not complain, but celebrate it. We need to clap and cheer them on as they destroy everything we hold dear.
1: Say one more thing. When my people came to America from Italy, there were so many Italian immigrants that were bodily thrown back to Italy. They were sent back. Why can't they do the same thing with these Muslims?
0: I don't know. It's a terrible thing. We'd be terrible, terrible people if we did that. I don't know. We're so self-sacrificial. I don't know why. I don't know where the guilt comes from, Sal. I don't have any. All right, buddy. Thank you for the call there, Sal. Is Sal. He knows about the Italians coming over. My grandmother. It's what it is. And I have to hear all the time about, you know, the Italians, when they came here, they weren't considered Americans, and they weren't considered white people, and they weren't considered, and this, that, and the other thing. It's like, there is a history, a great history, with the Italian people in Italy, of amazing accomplishments. Architecture. I mean, you look at some of the amazing buildings and architecture that Italians have contributed to worldwide, by the way, not just in Italy. Science, physics, engineering, the space program, the Enrico Fermi, the atomic bomb, splitting of the atom. Italians have contributed so much. And then because years ago, a bunch of Italians came over to America to make a better life for themselves, and you're trying to equate them with third world people that came out of stick houses. And you're trying to tell me that it's the same thing? Oh, yeah, Italians. Oh, yeah, just like Somalis. Just stop. Unbelievable. Svachim, you make me sick. Get off my phones. Oh, goodness gracious. Let's go to Bonk. Gianna. Brooklyn, New York. What's up?
2: Good evening. I so much enjoy your street creds. You got a lot of street creds.
0: Thank you, dear.
2: And you're for real, man. You're not just ideological.
0: But
2: I'd like to say something. You deal a lot with these things that are hypocritical. Hypocrisy.
0: Yes.
2: Hypocrisy, not hypocrisy, not Hippocrates, hypocrisy.
0: Yes, Gianna.
2: You know what's funny? You know it's so much hypocrisy. Okay, we got sanctuary cities to protect whom? To protect the illegals. But then in England, the people who've been there who are native can't have sanctuary in their own place and have a voice. And also, what about this Mondummi guy? Mondummi, baby.
0: Yeah.
2: What is he doing, man? What is Mondummi doing? He champions socialism. Socialism. Well, capitalism is just the regular way of doing business we always did all these years. You grow some food, you sell it. You make something, you sell it. That's capitalism. They didn't have to write an ideology. Who did this? Two Jews, Karl Marx and Engels. They made this whole socialist castle in the sky. That's what we want to reach for. Social. Hey, Mondummi hates Jews. He's a freaking socialist hypocrite. Because why is he championing Karl Marx? It makes no sense, baby. I would love to confront him on that tip.
0: Did you just curse? I think she said the S word, but thank you, Gianna. Boy, she's a firecracker. Oh boy. Yeah, you know, communists, socialists, it's all the same thing. And Gianna was right as far as capitalism goes. It's just the way people did business before there was a term for it. I like that. I would like to have that. There are two ways to do it. I could smash you over the head with my club and take it, or I can work out an even trade. I have something you like, you have something I like, we'll trade that. And that is doing business, supply and demand, all that. And yeah, that's the way things have worked. The communist thing, the one guy in the cave goes, hey everyone, give me everything you have, whether you have a lot of it or a little of it, I'll take it, I'll keep it in my cave, and then I'll dish it out to you. Evenly, you'll all get the same thing, and then I'll be sitting up here with all your stuff, so I'll be able to just have everything. I'll eat well, I'll have all the furs, so I'll be warm, I'll have the magic rock that makes the fire, but I'll make sure each and every one of you get exactly the same little piece of food, little piece of fur, little, you know, I'll come down and make the fire for you, because we can't trust you with fire. But that's socialism. That's communism. As opposed to, hey, I like that fur, I'll give you my wife for it. Maybe that wasn't a fair trade, but that's how things worked back in the old days, folks. So we were talking about England and this Unite the Kingdom that Tommy Robinson and stuff. They're working with a prime minister over there, Keir Starmer. This guy... You know, I think about the past prime ministers of England, and some of them were a little goofy. Some of them were very powerful, others not so much. And this guy, I mean, he's just watching a once great nation, a kingdom. The sun never set on the British Empire. And just watching it go right down the tubes and lambasting anybody that has a differing opinion. And this clip right here shows you all you need to know about what kind of person he is, and his strength, his willingness to stand up for his country. And what's this guy is so confused. AC5, let's hear Keir.
3: Is it transphobic to say only women have a cervix?
4: Well, it is something that shouldn't be said. It is not right. But, Andrew, I don't think that...
3: So Rosie Duffield should not have said that. Can you explain to people watching why she should not have said that?
4: Well, Andrew, I don't think that we can just go through various things that people have said. Rosie Duffield, I spoke to Rosie earlier this week and told her that conference was a safe place for her to come, and it is a safe place for her to come.
0: Oh, it's a safe place. So a safe place for a transgender person is a place where you don't say such horrible things as only a woman has a cervix. You need to be a woman to have a cervix. That, for some reason, is alarming and not safe. All of a sudden, you've turned that space into an unsafe space for a transgender person. And Kier wouldn't even say whether women are the only people with a cervix or if a man can indeed have a cervix. You should not be able to run for dog catcher if you can't answer that with a definitive yes, women are the only ones that have a cervix. If you can't definitively answer that with a resounding absolutely positively yes, you don't deserve to hold any office representing any people, responsible for the lives of people, if you are that screwed up in the head that you can't answer that question and you think it would make people feel unsafe. A scientific fact, not a theory, nothing that it has a question to it. Men have prostates. Women do not. Women have cervix. Men do not. Absolutely every single time for millennia. That's how that needs to be answered, Kier. Not with this, we don't know. Maybe. We shouldn't even talk about it. That was my favorite. All right, back in a moment. Stick around.
5: It's the Anthony Cumia Show.

0: Paul Stevens. Many Democrats not pulling punches about the U.S., Israel, and the war in Iran.
1: Prime Minister Netanyahu said that he'd been waiting 40 years for somebody to go to war with him in Iran. He found a president stupid enough to do it. I blame Donald Trump for that decision, but here we are.
0: Maryland Democratic Senator Chris Van Hollen on NBC's Meet the Press. The White House says it's still pursuing a peace deal with Iran. Officials in Taiwan, meantime, still trying to gauge President Trump's trip last week to China and his meeting with Xi Jinping.
2: He mentioned that he heard a lot about Taiwan. You know, he heard a lot about Taiwan these 2 days in Beijing. But the problem is he heard only their side of the story. You know, he heard the Chinese story.
0: Taiwan's representative to the U.S., Alexander Yui, on CBS's Face the Nation. 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
4: The Anthony Cumia Show. Let's go to Danny over there in California. Oh, boy. How you doing over there, Danny?
5: I'm doing fine, Anthony, because I'm listening to your show. I love it.
4: Thank you.
5: The problem to be solved, you just end legal immigration. I notice it's a topic that nobody wants to talk about, but that's simple. You end legal immigration. These invaders come in legally every year, over a million of them. And they have family unification. That's a law where they can bring the whole tribe in once they get here. And that's the whole answer. But I'm going to give you what the problem is. The Saudi Arabians and the Communist Chinese have bought off the politicians in America, most of the politicians, and the corporate people, and also in Europe, too. The Saudi Arabians have bought off the European, most of the politicians, most of the corporate people. That's why they're building giant mosques in London and Paris and Rome and everything. So that's the whole answer. You just stop legal immigration and you get the illegals out, but they want them here. The truth is Saudi Arabia, Communist China, poured billions of dollars into Western civilization, and they want to really marginalize the conservatives, the people. So you'll have nothing. You'll be talking in a phone booth. That'll be your political roundup. You'll have 10 people in a phone booth. You'll be outnumbered. And that's what they want. You have communist mayors, foreign born in New York City now.
4: Yeah.
5: Federal judges are foreign born. You get rid of that legal immigration. And Anthony, I got a special friend here for you. He's a big fan of yours. Come over here, Steve. Hey, it's Steve from Manhattan, man. What's up?
4: Hey, Steve from Manhattan. How are you, sir?
5: I'm doing great. And my friend Danny over here, I told him about your show. We're out in California right now. California is a dump. They're going to have that female woman, Raymond, running for mayor in Los Angeles. She's born in India. She's a communist. She's a Muslim. Yeah. So we're going to have Muslim-born communist mayors in the two biggest cities
4: in America. And that's just the beginning. They'll be everywhere. That's what they're doing. And Danny was saying about the legal immigration, how many of these Republicans do you see that are constantly going, we like immigration, but as long as it's legal? No, unless you're pulling people from, like those farmers from South Africa, yes, bring them in. They're hard workers. They understand values that we have in civil Western societies. How about Germans? Great engineers, smart. Those are the people that we want coming over here legally. If you have illegals and legal immigrants and they're both from the same pot, what's the difference a little paperwork makes? Oh, he's a legal immigrant, but he's still a burden on the country, doesn't want anything to do with our ideology or traditions. No, I don't want legal immigration either, quite frankly.
5: Well, I agree with you, but unfortunately, the third world is a roll over America. They're taking over all the cities. Last year, you brought up the South Africans, the Afrikaners, the Boers, those are the white South Africans. Trump wanted to bring 50 in. 50. And the leftists and the communists went nuts in this country. So you know it's a racial thing with these.
4: And those were, and by the way, those were real refugees. Those were people who were in danger of imminent death. And 50 of them. And the crap that Trump got for saying he wanted to bring them over, actual refugees. And, yeah, it's all racial, it's all political, and it's all bull, my friends. Thanks for the call. I got to move on a little bit. But isn't that crazy? There's a topic here I wanted to bring up, and we'll probably carry it over after the break. But Mamdani wants to fund the New York City public libraries. Now, on the outset, that looks like, yeah, okay, what's wrong with that? There's nothing wrong with that. I get it. The public library, quaint, no real enemies. It's not a controversial topic. But my point on this would be, and I'd be curious as to see what the people think about this. Do we need public libraries at this point in 2026? I know I sound like a Nazi book burner. No, they had libraries. What do I sound like? Somebody that doesn't want an educated public? No, there is information available at your fingertips at any moment, day or night. You don't need to wait to go to the library to get any bit of information you want. So are libraries still something that we need? Or is it just so traditional and it's been looked at for so many years as this, I don't know, a temple to knowledge that is that the only reason we're holding on to it? Sentimental reasons, nostalgia, the fact that they used to be where people went to get educated. You go to school, but then you'd go to the library. I need to study. I need to go to the library. Is it the circus? Dated, old, ready to wrap it up, pull up the tent stakes and move on? Or is it something that people still want to go to? We'll play what Mamdani said about it next. And yeah, I want to hear from you guys. 800-848-9222. Back in a moment. Don't go anywhere. Yeah, more of the Anthony Cumia Show when we return.
6: 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And when you play D.C. Lottery, you're fueling fun, giving back, and dreaming big, and joining the energy that makes the district move. This is your city. 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
0: Waiting on the next move. I'm Paul Stevens, Fox News. The tenuous ceasefire between Iran and the U.S. could be in danger again.
11: President Trump posting on Truth Social a warning to Iran saying the clock is ticking and that they better act fast. It comes amid this delicate ceasefire between Washington and Tehran, and some analysts argue that there's questions and concerns over what Iran would want out of a deal. Axios today reporting that the president is expected to hold a Situation Room meeting with top national security team members on Tuesday. And following his high-stakes visit to China this past week, the White House today announcing the creation of a Board of Trade and a Board of Investment to allow government-to-government channels between the world's two largest economies.
0: And again, Fox's Alex Hogan in Washington. The president also spoke with Israeli Prime Minister Benjamin Netanyahu earlier today on the Iran situation. Kentucky holding its primary this week as the president continues to seek the ouster of a Republican House member, Thomas Massie.
12: President Trump posted on Truth Social Sunday calling Massie, quote, the worst Republican congressman in history. On ABC's This Week, Congressman Massie said he wasn't concerned over GOP Senator Bill Cassidy's loss in Louisiana Saturday and alleged that well-financed opposition has gotten involved.
13: How did this race become the most expensive race in the history of Congress for a primary? It's because three billionaires from outside of Kentucky have funneled millions of dollars in here. They're trying to buy a seat.
12: President Trump endorsed Massey's opponent, Ed Gallrine. Massie has seen the president's anger by voting against the One Big Beautiful Bill and voting for the release of the Epstein files. Grinnell Scott, Fox News.
0: Thousands meeting earlier today on the National Mall in Washington, D.C. for a day-long prayer rally. 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
1: The Anthony Cumia Show. Thanks for hanging in there with us. And by us, I mean me. We appreciate it. I was just talking about Mamdani wanting to fund the public libraries. This is something everyone could get behind. What's wrong with a library? For God's sake. It's not like free buses. That would be a catastrophe. It's not like these social programs and alternatives to the police department, letting criminals out. These are controversial things. You want to fund a library. That sounds nice. Everyone likes it. Everyone could get behind it. My take, though, is are we past needing libraries? I don't know. Let's listen to Mamdani here, AC4.
2: It is time we stop asking our libraries to justify their existence. It is time for us to expand what New Yorkers can expect from core government services. Earlier this week, we released our executive budget. In doing so, we spoke of how a budget is a reflection of the vision we have for this city, of what we choose to materially support, what we choose to let wither. And our executive budget reflects a clear set of choices. City Hall believes in our public library system. We are funding our public library system. And instead of fighting to maintain the same floor year after year, we will see how high we can raise that ceiling. Our executive budget baselines $31.7 million in new permanent funding across all three of New York City's public library systems.
1: Woo! Woo! Yay. Almost $32 million for three libraries. All right. That's about $10 million each. For what? more books? Revamp of the card catalog?

0: learning, teaching the kids the Dewey Decimal System. Is that even still a thing? I cannot tell you the last time I was in a library, as the not too sharp kids in school used to call it. I'll see you at the library. All right. My point is, are they needed? Do we need buildings with books in them so you can go there and go through, you know, maybe the card catalog, the Dewey Decimal System, get your book and sit down in the library and read? Is that needed? I can understand some people needing it, maybe some people that don't have a good home life, a student in school has a maybe rambunctious parents, and they can't get their studies done. But I mean, what percentage is that? And is an entire library needed for that? And look, the phone, for how big a problem the cell phone has been, the iPhone, the smartphone, has been over the course of the years, the problem it's turned into, there are some good things. And that is that any bit of information you could possibly need, want, or imagine is right there. Right there. I've taken to looking up things in the category of physics. I watched Oppenheimer and was just fascinated with the atom, atomic energy for military and civilian use. How does it work? You just go like, how the hell did someone figure that out? Who was the first one to split an atom? How did they know that a chain reaction was possible? All these things. And with a swipe of my finger and typing in some words, the answer was given to me. And then I could look at videos and see videos about these subjects. And I learned a lot. I learned more than I could ever learn in school about that, physics and atomic energy and elements, both natural and man-made. And it was fascinating to me. If I had to go to the damn library, I just never would have done it. I would just be like, oh, how does that work? I don't know. I wonder. And I never would go. Imagine what a pain in the ass it is to have a question and then have to figure out how to answer it in a building with billions of pages of information in it. I could just ask Grok or any other AI the question. Then I get the answer, and I now have the answer, so I have the ability to go deeper into the topic and learn. Actually learn things. So my question is, what the hell good are libraries in 2026? Charlie in Manhattan, what's up?
1: Anthony.
0: Hey.
1: First of all, the gift from hell, what's his name, Mandani, he's going to use the library as a means of indoctrination.
0: Oh, I'm sure there'll be prayer rugs on the floors and Qurans all over the place. I'm certain of it.
1: Oh, yeah. Not only that, you go to the library today, with the exception of the 42nd Street Library on Fifth Avenue, there's no such thing as a quiet library. If you go to a library and you want to sit there and do research or you want to read whatever it is that you might want to do, there's no quiet. It's a community center. It's a community center, and it's mandated. In spite of the fact that it's mandated as a library, we are living in a revised reality where the library no longer is a place to go where you can find a place that's quiet. The environment is quiet and conducive.
0: You know, Charlie, you bring up a great point there, because I was being naive and stupid again, thinking of what, books? They need more books. That $10 million for each one of the three libraries are going to be put to some socialist programs. It's another cover-up. Oh, we're giving money to a library. No, you're not. They're indoctrination centers. They're prayer rooms. They'll have prayer rooms in there for Muslims. And, yeah, it's just another way to get taxpayer money to use for his agenda.
1: I don't put it past the gift from hell. He is a fraud. And yeah. I think those people that decided in their stupidity to vote for him are having second thoughts, because he's not a mayor for the people. I find it amazing that he has the gall, he has the temerity, not to make some kind of comment or some condemnation of the activities that have been going on in the city in the last few days, where he feels that he's above it all, and I'm a communist Islamist.
0: Charlie?
1: I don't like Israel. I don't like Jews. I don't like these people. Why? Do you know anything about the history? Were you around?
0: Charlie, did you see he balanced the budget? It was amazing. He had a deficit, billions of dollars. And he was on social media congratulating himself, saying, look, I brought a balanced budget. Isn't that great? He borrowed $8 billion from Hochul, but who cares about that? That's down the road. This guy is a fraud, and, you know, New York deserves him because they elected him. Charlie, thank you, my friend. Oh, my God. What are you going to do? But yeah, I didn't even think of that money for the library. I must go in to a New York City library next time I'm there. I'll record it and put it up on YouTube, because I have to assume it doesn't really resemble a library. I have to assume it's not a place you can go into and quietly study. I'm going to try to pick a topic that I want to learn about and go through whatever you need to go through to find a book and bring it to a table and see if I could read and learn something. Now, I know damn well I could do it 1,000 times faster on my phone, but let's just see. Because I guess are we assuming that not everyone has a phone, just like not everyone has an ID, so that's why we can't have voter ID, because there's some people that don't have ID. Is it the same thing with libraries? Everything is at our fingertips on the phone, but some people don't have phones. So we need these multi-gazillion dollar buildings full of paper books. And look, I understand you should probably have them for historical record. I mean, a couple of EMPs and all your information goes away. So I could kind of understand wanting to have hard copies of books in these wonderful, beautiful architectural buildings. But as far as them being useful for people in 2026 to go into and learn from, I don't buy it anymore. I just don't see the value in that. I see a nostalgia. I see a tradition. But I just don't see the value in going in there, that archaic system of trying to find what you're looking for, when you have a magic device in your hand ready to go. All right, don't go anywhere. Where are you going? We'll be back in moments.
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1: The Anthony Cumia Show. Let's finish up the library thing with Jay from Connecticut. Jay, what's up?
2: Hey, I love your show. Hey, listen, I have a crazy thing here. My mom was a librarian. Okay. Oh. I'm a voracious reader. I work at the Coast Guard. I read all the time. But I got to agree with you, man. I've been, the last time I went to the library in my hometown, it was, and that was years ago, it was a bunch of homeless guys hanging around playing with computers. Nobody had a book in their hand.
1: Oh,
2: I
1: wow.
2: read all the time. I order books online. I got hundreds of books in my house. I think they're a monument. They're like a pyramid. Like, why do we have them? Huh. Nobody's in there to read. They're in there to be out of the cold.
1: Yeah, a lot of, especially the big cities, you know, New York City Public Library, it's famous. It's been featured in movies and TV shows, the big lions out front on the big stairs. And what really is it? Like you said, the pyramids, it's a sphinx, it's a relic from an ancient time.
2: Yeah, I agree with you. I just don't think anybody's in there. I the last time I was in a library, which is 100 years ago, nobody had books in their hand. They were all on computers doing, you know, logging on to some weird site. Who knows?
1: Yeah, yeah. And, just
2: Nobody's taking books out anymore. But you can get a book online. You can buy books without, you know, I mean, you can buy any book you want.
1: Yeah, that's. I'm not saying books are bad. I'm not saying reading is bad.
2: No.
1: It's a huge thing. But we do have... A way to read books where we don't need the actual physical copy of a book anymore. And I don't see a downside in that. Some people find books to be works of art. I mean, if you look at some of these old book bindings and the way they were done and the printing from old printing presses, it is a piece of history. And I understand that part of it. But you know, I think these buildings are being used for a lot different reasons and purpose than reading and studying and learning.
2: I agree. Yeah. I read every day. I don't need to go to the library. And we're spending millions on basically, it's get out of the cold for people.
1: Yeah, I think he's turning them into shelters.
2: Yeah.
1: $10 million in the budget for three libraries.
2: Yeah, that's crazy.
1: $30
2: hey,
1: million. Yeah, he's doing something. I don't put it past him to make these homeless shelters like he has everything else. Cool, man. Hey, thanks, Jay. Appreciate the call. Oh, I can't hang up because the... There it is. Thank you, sir. Oh, my goodness gracious. Yeah, you know, I like reading. I'm sure some people don't believe that, but I love it. But I'm just the institution of the library. Sorry, had to blow my nose. I sneezed. Ah, there we go. Ah, a clean nose. this is amazing because this kind of goes hand in hand with what we were just talking about, library and reading and learning. This is a montage of teachers that are admitting that they cannot teach students. It's gotten to the point where they are incapable of having a classroom with kids in it that they have any influence over, any authority over to tell them to sit, be quiet. We're learning here. This is a class. It just, that's a thing of the past. That is a thing of the past. This is AC6. These are teachers that are just admitting, I'm leaving the teaching business. It's impossible. Check this out.
3: What are you going to do when they're all gone? Watch this.
4: I ultimately decided to leave because I realized I needed an easier job.
5: No matter what I try to do, it won't go through their heads.
6: I called a parent today and I said, just to let you know, your child has an F in my class because they come in and they don't do anything. And then they start screaming. She hung up.
7: Buddy, why'd you struggle on this quiz? What was hard about it? What was difficult? And they look me dead in my eyes and they say, I'll be honest, I didn't read the passage. What do you mean you didn't read the passage?
8: School districts are trying to run, like, companies with the numbers, and it's not the science of education.
9: Today I walk.
10: Bugs, turn to page 14, and the kids just stare.
5: They're crying because they're getting blamed for literally any and everything that children are doing.
11: Yeah, you could cut it off right there. Ooh, a potty mouth teacher. She's a regular potty mouth. Yeah, these are teachers that are saying they cannot teach. They got into the job probably with good intentions, being an educator. Must feel nice, you know, when you've taught kids and they learn from you. Your teaching style got them interested. The subject you're teaching is something you're passionate about. That's got to be great. But it's turned into it's not even as good as a babysitting job. You're a corrections officer. I think a lot of these teachers are nothing more than corrections officers. They go into these classrooms and it's just sit down, be quiet, stop that. There's fights. The last thing they want to do is actually crack a book or have a discussion about something. And the teachers are like, what am I supposed to do? How long does it take before they lose the passion to teach in a lot of these schools? And even if there are students that want to learn, and the teacher just goes, God, I just want to get to this one kid or this group of kids in my class that really want to learn and are interested. The distractions and the nonsense going on is just too much. And here's the biggest problem. They won't do anything about it. They won't do one thing about it. I recall growing up, there was something called expulsion. You could be thrown out of school for your behavior. It was normally not because you were a dummy. They would work with dummies. But disciplinary problems. And the reason they did it was because they were preventing other kids from learning. And now, like that one teacher said, not the one that dropped the S-bomb, but the one that said they don't want to learn, the parents don't care, that you have no recourse because there's no discipline, because like the teacher said, it's run like a business. They get money. They get money from the state and federal government for every student that comes in every day. I remember hearing that as a kid. They take attendance, and if all the kids are there, they're like, yep, good. We get money for each one of your dumb heads. Every one of the dumb heads we count, we get money. So they don't want to kick kids out of school. It's less money. They don't want to suspend them or expel them. They just leave them in there to do the damage that they are doing to everything. No discipline. And then they took away things like detention and other disciplinary things that seemed to work when I was growing up. So they're like corrections officers. They run around just trying to keep the desk from being set on fire or from one of the other students getting shanked. Maybe. You don't want another kid getting shanked in the cafeteria. It is absolutely criminal. And these teachers are feeling it. They don't know what to do. Oh, are we 30? Cool. 10? Okay. I'm talking to our home base. We'll be back in a matter of moments.

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6: 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Shot.
7: The Anthony Cumia Show. Let's go to William in Central Jersey. William, dear boy. Oh, dear. What's up?
8: How are you, Anthony? Hey, dude, I am just flabbergasted at what this library is in Central Jersey. I go in there, there's like some kind of ethnic cooking show going on. The whole place smells like curry. Your nose is burning from crushed red pepper. There's a daycare center going on. They're teaching people how to plant gardens. And there's like 20 teachers in there, you know, engaged in tutoring. You know, if 9 times 6 is 4 divided by 3, I'm like, oh, shut up. And then there's a chess club going on. I'm like, what do you do? You know, you scream silence or like it's not happening.
7: They've turned the libraries into community centers, is what it seems like. I never knew that. I went into this topic tonight and I learned a lot because I thought it was going to be like it used to be, the library. But these are now community centers. The money being raised or taxpayer money going to these are for these community projects. Wow. Never knew.
8: And like you see kids like, you know, doing flips and jumping off the tables. I'm like, where the hell is the librarian? I'm like, right. You know, it's just so crazy. I'm like, I'm going to get the hell out of here. You know, there's very rare you see where they, you know, they enforce that. Like there's a silent room that you can close the door.
7: Yeah,
8: That's about it, Anthony.
7: I mean, that's what we all remember about the library was shut your mouth, be quiet when you go in there. It's the place you had to be quiet as a kid, which was difficult to do as a kid. But now, yeah, it's amazing. William, thanks, man. Never knew. We learned a little bit about the library today. They're not libraries anymore. How about that? Oh, my goodness. Let's see. What else is going on here that I wanted to get to? Los Angeles. This is great. Los Angeles has decided to stop performing pretextual traffic stops. So the LAPD, I guess a civilian review board, whatever it is, they've decided –

that the cops shouldn't pull over cars for having taillight out, a cracked windshield, no light illuminating the license plate, headlight out, not using a directional. All these things that cops have used forever to pull people over. First of all, for the actual violation, I get it. You know, it's a blinker. Who cares? Well, it's a way for the cop to pull you over and see if you have a license, registration, insurance. And these are things I would think any driver would hope that other drivers have. If they're unlicensed, unregistered, uninsured, that's all on you. They don't care. Oh, they'll go to jail maybe for a day. They'll get a fine that they won't pay. They'll have their car taken away. They'll just buy another piece of garbage car. No insurance, so you're liable when they hit you. We see a lot of, we're talking illegal aliens tonight. We see a lot of illegals that don't have any documentation, but they're driving. And what are the politicians in the Democrat cities and states doing? Trying their best to get them a license. Just give them licenses. That's fine. So they want to stop the cops from doing this because it was deemed what? I hear, yes, racist. Good job out there. It was decided that if the cops pull over somebody for a minor infraction or equipment problem, that if you then use that as a pretext to saying license, registration, and insurance, studies have found that most of the people who get arrested from these pretextual stops are people of color. Yep. So using some kind of twisted logic, they figured that it must be racist. It must be that the cops are racist and they're trying to get people of color in trouble by pulling them over. Now, I would think, silly me, I would assume that they're just finding anyone that doesn't have the proper documentation to drive a vehicle on the public roadways. But see, I don't think like that. I don't think that it must be racist. Do you see what I'm doing here? These pretextual stops also lead to major arrests. People that are driving with felony warrants. Yes, for things as crazy as murder, rape. They're out there. They find illegal guns on these people. They get into car chases and they drag them out of the car and arrest them. It's all for a blinker. I love watching the videos. They go, "You arrested me for a blinker?" Nah, not really. Pulled you over for the blinker. But you're being arrested because you have a gun tucked down your pants. You're a convicted felon. And you have 12 warrants out for your arrest. But this is their idea. This is their great idea. This is what your representatives in Los Angeles have decided is a great way to keep you safe. Who is it keeping safe? It's keeping safe the criminals that are driving illegally and perhaps riding dirty with drugs or guns on them. It's protecting them from any legal consequence that they might face if they're pulled over for something as simple as a cracked windshield. Who is it not protecting? The legal, law-abiding, tax-paying citizens that elect representatives that they hope will represent.

0: represent them and take care of their safety out on the roadways and keep criminals away from them, keep dangerous people from having guns on them, all the things that they profess to be so passionate about. And that's what they think is a good decision. I don't know how anyone stays in Los Angeles, just like New York. I don't know how anyone stays in New York either, but that's another thing. How about we hop in a plane and we fly from LAX to O'Hare Airport. Landing in O'Hare. Let's look at Cook County, Illinois, and see what's going on there. Do you know their ankle monitor program that they have? This is where they take people, and instead of letting them languish in jail cells, because that's so cruel, they give them ankle monitors, and then they set them loose like an elk. They put something in their ear, and then they just set them free. Well, these are supposed to be for people that are committing nonviolent crimes. We used to hear about this. Why should someone who was caught with an ounce of weed, why should they sit in jail with real criminals because they can't afford bail to get out of jail? And everyone went, yeah, that sounds reasonable. And what did they do? They took the inch, and we gave them an inch, and they took the proverbial mile. And now some of the worst, most violent criminals are being released with these ankle monitors. And there have been instances where they have committed horrific, violent crimes while wearing the ankle monitor. How do you tell the cops you weren't there and you didn't do it when you have an ankle monitor on while you're doing it? So the best part of this whole thing is that Cook County ankle monitors, 8% of the people that are given ankle monitors are just gone. Literally just gone. They disappeared. No one is monitoring this, is the problem. They call them ankle monitors, and we found out that no one is actually looking at anything that monitors where these people are at any given moment. So they leave the house, they leave the county. No one's actually looking at anything, and this guy, he's a wanted murderer, a rapist, a robber. And he just left his house. We just got a signal. There isn't that. They don't have anything. It's the honor system with people that have no honor. But again, this is Chicago. This is your Mayor Brandon Johnson. This is your Governor Pritzker. These are people that want to do anything but protect the people that are actually working, productive people of Illinois and the city of Chicago. So let me listen to this along with you, if I may, about this 8% of these ankle monitor convicts, well, they are, that are just, they disappear. AC2.
1: As of last month, 2,450 defendants were on the electronic monitoring system overseen by the courts. 590 of them, roughly a quarter, are awaiting trial for violent crimes. And we learned today, 8% of the people on electronic monitoring are AWOL. No one knows where they are. The chief judge acknowledges it's a flawed system.
2: How concerned should the public be about those 8% of defendants who are AWOL?
3: Concerned is a tough thing to define, right? They're no longer where they're supposed to be. They're no longer in their home. Doesn't mean they're out committing crimes necessarily.
0: Oh.
3: Some might be, but they're actively being searched for right now by law enforcement.
1: who is on electronic monitoring may surprise you. 210 defendants, 9% of the total, are facing an aggravated unlawful use of a weapons charge. Others are awaiting trial for being a felon in possession of a weapon. And there are 21 defendants currently on EM who are charged with murder. The chief judge acknowledged the numbers sound high.
0: He acknowledged the numbers sound high. Oh, well, they're out there, but it doesn't mean they're committing crimes. Yes, it does. They committed the crime when they left with the ankle monitor. Oh, my God. These are the judges. Just another broken cog in the machine of supposed justice in this country. And Chicago, the worst offenders of having such a screwed up judicial system, that judge should have said, yeah, we're very concerned. Concerned? Well, what does the word concern really mean? Should we define the word before I say whether we should be? You have people, criminals, running around. You don't know where they are. You had them. You could have kept them. But you let them go, and they're out there. Yes, the public should be concerned. There was a person on an ankle monitor that went out and shot a cop in Chicago. This is what happens. And he's just like, well, that doesn't necessarily mean they're committing crimes. I guarantee they're committing crimes. I would bet any amount of money that they are indeed out there committing crimes. It's everyone involved. I'll tell you, aside from maybe the old school rank and file police officers, not the new batch of women that are as wide as they are tall, taser, taser, taser, and they're firing their gun. Not them. Old school cops coming up on retirement. They're the only ones that at some point in their career wanted to do the right thing. The district attorneys, the judges, the brass in the police department appointed by Brandon Johnson or Lori Lightfoot, they don't care. They have an agenda, and they make no qualms about showing what their agenda is. We will not lock up people that are the same color as us. It seems to be it. Call me crazy. Call me racist. Call me whatever you want. But why aren't they taking care of these issues? Why wouldn't you want to lock up violent criminals instead of giving them an unmonitored ankle monitor and then just letting them work on the honor system? Now, you promise you're going to stay home. You're not going to do drugs. You're not going to go get a hoe. You're not going to clock someone over the head and steal their stuff. All right, we believe you. We trust you. And what continues to happen in Chicago and a lot of these big Democrat cities, what continues to happen? Crime, crime, crime. The bodies pile up. And all they talk about are these new programs. Oh, we're going to send social workers to this. We're not pulling over people for minor infractions because that would be terrible. People would get arrested if they have guns on them that they're not supposed to have or drugs on them. No, we can't do that. Why? It would really look bad for me because I'd be... my constituents are a lot like me, if you know what I mean, and I can't really. That's what's going on. That's why it doesn't get better. And Chicago will just continue, just like New York, electing people that do not have your best interest in mind if you're a criminal, they have your best interest in mind. If you're a legal, law-abiding, hardworking, contributing member of society, go screw. They don't want you safe. They don't want to make sure you could take public transportation that you're paying for. Get on the red line. Have a blast over there in Chicago. Oh, boy. Nope. They will not represent you. They will not make sure you, as their constituents that pay taxes, do what you're supposed to do. You know the difference between right and wrong. Everything that puts you deeper into the category of a good citizen, the less they'll do for you, and the more they'll do for the people that wish to do you harm. It cannot be argued. It's a big question as to why, but I think I spelt it out. All right, back in a moment.
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0: News. I'm Ted Lindner. President Trump weighed in whether to resume military action against Iran and spoke to Israeli Prime Minister Benjamin Netanyahu by phone Sunday.
1: Regional intelligence sources tell Fox News they assess the Iranians believe they can drag out this current stalemate for at least 2 weeks. But the prevailing assessment inside of Iran is that President Trump may resort to military action.
0: Fox's Trey Yingst in Tel Aviv. And two jets crashed in midair at an air show in Idaho Sunday, but an air show organizer said all four crew members ejected safely. The two aircraft taking part in the gunfighters air show at the Mountain Home Air Force Base, about 50 miles southeast of Boise. Pictures from the scene showed a huge plume of black smoke pouring into the sky following the crash, which happened on the second day of that air show. 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
3: The Anthony Cumia Show. And, yeah, it just seems like a lot of these, the powers that be in these big blue cities, Democrat, liberal, socialist, communist, whatever you want to call it, just don't have your best interest in mind. And you're the ones doing the work, giving the money. And I don't know how they have these agendas that aren't in your best interest. And they keep getting elected over and over again. This is frightening. Remember the story about a week ago? There was a guy in Massachusetts, I think it was Cambridge, and he pulled a rifle out and just started randomly firing on a street in Massachusetts, and they arrested him. It turns out he was already a felon for shooting at cops before. He had fired guns at police officers beforehand, and they gave him 5 whole years for that. Well, it turns out that when he was released for the last time, before he decided to pick up a rifle and start firing it randomly in Massachusetts, Cambridge, that the prosecutor, the police, everybody had told the judge that was on this case, do not let this guy go. What are you doing? He is a dangerous, dangerous person. It's only by the grace of God he didn't kill somebody. He was firing a gun randomly. Very easy to kill somebody that way. So the fact that he didn't kill anyone on this last outing doesn't make it any better. He was firing a weapon in the streets randomly. So listen to this judge, because this is your life she's weighing in the balance. When she's talking and saying she's willing to take a chance, that there's a chance she's taking on this convicted felon who was released from jail for shooting at police officers. When she talks about a chance, what does she mean? Let's listen to the clip first. AC3.
4: Mr. Brown, I do realize I'm kind of taking a chance on you. And, you know, when people stand up, experienced probation officers, and they tell me this guy is a danger to the community, then I hear that, and it gives me... I can't look into a crystal ball and figure out what's going to happen once you get out. But I do understand that I am taking a risk here.
3: Taking a risk, taking a chance. Think about what you do when you take a chance. Let's go to Vegas or Atlantic City. I'm taking a chance. I'm taking my money, and I'm putting it up here to bet. And if I win, I get double my money. If I lose, I get my money taken away and I don't have any money. There's taking a chance. What is she taking a chance on? If I win, this guy doesn't commit any more crimes against humanity. If I lose, someone pays, some random citizen pays with their life, their money, whatever else. They get PTSD for the rest of their life from being robbed or raped. She's taking that chance? She thinks she has the right to bet the public safety against the chance that this guy is going to stay on the straight and narrow? How dare she? How the hell does she think she has the right to bet with the public safety? It's no skin off her ass. She doesn't have a stake in the game. She doesn't get fired or jailed if this piece of garbage goes out and commits more crime and hurts people. What chance is she taking? Oh, I'm taking a big chance. No, you're making the public take a chance that someone's getting hurt or killed. Why? What's in it for you? Put the guy away for as long as you can. If you can let him go, or you can lock him up, lock him up. There's no upside to letting these monsters back out on the street. No upside. And she's going to, well, all right, I'm going to risk it. What are you risking? I would love it if judges were held accountable. So many people these days are saying the same thing. Why are these judges that let these people go and they commit crime after crime until they murder someone? Then they're like, well, maybe we should lock this guy up. And they look into the past and they see a parade of judges just like this woman, willing to take the chance. Oh, wow. What a hero. Ooh, look at her. She's willing to put it all on the line. You don't even get fired. What other job can you screw up so badly that someone dies and you don't even get fired? What other job? There ain't one. I'll fill you in. There ain't one. Maybe actor, if you're Alec Baldwin. Because he could still act, I guess. But other than that, the nerve of these judges. I'll take a chance. I'll risk it. No, we're the ones having to take the chance and risk it when you let these animals back out on the street. Oh, my God. All right, people. We'll see you back here next week. Thank you for tuning in. Anthony Cumia on X. That's my X account. Go there. Follow me there. And other than that, we'll see you right back here next Sunday with the Anthony Cumia Show. Later.
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0: News. I'm Ted Lindner. President Trump weighing whether to resume military action against Iran and spoke to Israeli Prime Minister Benjamin Netanyahu by phone Sunday.
1: Regional intelligence sources tell Fox News they assess the Iranians believe they can drag out this current stalemate for at least 2 weeks. But the prevailing assessment inside of Iran is that President Trump may resort to military action.
0: Fox's Trey Yingst in Tel Aviv. And two jets crashed in midair at an air show in Idaho Sunday, but an air show organizer said all four crew members ejected safely. The two aircraft taking part in the Gunfighters Air Show at the Mountain Home Air Force Base, about 50 miles southeast of Boise. Pictures from the scene showed a huge plume of black smoke pouring into the sky following the crash, which happened on the second day of that air show. 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
11: I have discovered a young man whom I think is going to be a superstar. He's got good stage presence, great set of pipes. He's Italian. 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You see what I think. You'll know what I think. Here's my new discovery, Joe Piscopo.

Hey, Joe on the radio on Boulevard Sinatra Showcase. Great to have you with us. We got such a great show for you tonight. Cousin Bruce Morrow, thank you. So as you listen, you know, because the show is like syndicated different times, okay? But it's Saturday night. Saturday Night Live with Joe on the radio, baby. I'm telling you what. This is the way it is, and we're gonna play some great live stuff. You could pick up, if you like Sundays with Sinatra, be able to go to WABCRadio.com and pick up the show from tonight, tomorrow. And it's also syndicated all around the country. So we appreciate that no matter when you're listening. But right now, as you listen, it's Saturday night, baby, and it's just you and me. So it's interesting because a lot of the times when we did the Sunday show, I could pick the different music. You know, I could have a little bit of a feel to it because it was Sunday night. It was like the end of the week, and we were just going to celebrate. Now I could lay into some really incredible tunes by some incredible arrangers from Mr. Frank Sinatra in a really cool kind of a Saturday night, kind of the nighttime is the right time kind of way, all right? So, you know what we wanted to present today, and I've done it before, but I always do a yearly visit to a trilogy, Past, Present, and Future. This is the 1980 album, March 1980, that came out. Mr. Sinatra was a triple album, and that was the album that had New York, New York in it. That was Mr. Sinatra's last top 40 hit. You know, we lost Mr. Sinatra 28 years ago, May 14th, and 28 years gone. He's more relevant than ever, more relevant than ever. So I tell you what, let's start with the trilogy. And I got to tell you, I could lay into some of these tunes that I wouldn't ordinarily do it at a different time of day. So I'd like to present to you one of the great albums, one of the great arrangers with Don Costa and with Billy May, and even Nelson Riddle jumped in here. Gordon Jenkins, who was criticized for this album, was absolutely genius. And not to mention, conducted by, you ready? One Vincent Falcone. Oh yeah, Vinnie Falcone orchestrated. With the orchestrations of these great arrangers, he conducted this whole incredible, what I consider an epic album. All right, so it's a trilogy with Joe Piscopo. Let's kick it off with Billy May. Let's kick it off Jerome Kern and Oscar Hammerstein II. The song is You.

That's Billy May arranged that. Great tune, The Song Is You, from Jerome Kern and Oscar Hammerstein II. And you know what? That, you could hear the Billy May arrangement in that. Now, Billy May did the past part of Trilogy, as you know, and then The Present arranged by Don Costa. And I got to tell you, just to take a couple seconds, and good morning to you, but it's great to have you with us this evening on the Bulova Sinatra Showcase, because I got to tell you something. Some of the Don Costa arrangements on this album, you know, when I revisit them and we revisit them with you on the air, I am in awe of the arrangements. They're like classical compositions of Mr. Sinatra, produced by Sonny Burke, by the way. And then Gordon Jenkins did The Future. And he, we'll get into it, you know, they criticized Gordon Jenkins. Oh, well, that Future thing didn't work. We found some great cuts from The Future as well. But the thing that people don't understand, and I got this from Frank Sinatra Jr., is Billy May was really kind of, he had a great sense of humor, and he always had fun with the arrangements, but he was great at the ballads that he did. And now, I would ordinarily not play this. I looked at past lists of the Trilogy album that we've played before on the show, and there's tunes that I've just plain left out because, you know, I thought it was too slow, and I should have been swinging it, you know, at 6 o'clock on a Sunday. But here it is, 10 o'clock on a Saturday night. I want to lay into this. This is Billy May arranged this. It's a gorgeous tune by George and Ira Gershwin. Billy May arranged Mr. Sinatra, But Not For Me.

Billy May arranged that. I'm telling you, if you listen to the intricacies of that, the trombone sound, still keeping it bright, still keeping the tempo bright, and that trombone, that Dorsey kind of taste right there in the song. And don't forget, Vincent Falcone conducting this whole thing, and Vinnie told me about the trilogy. When Mr. Sinatra was recording I Love My Wife, he was doing a one-off single, and Sonny Burke ran into the producer. You know the story. Sonny Burke ran into the studio, came up with the idea of doing a triple album for Frank Sinatra called Trilogy, The Past, The Present, and The Future. And in the middle of the session for I Love My Wife, Mr. S canceled everybody out, came out to Vincent and to the band, said, thank you guys, but we're not doing anything. We're going to make this our next big project. And this was huge. This is a classic, one of the Mr. Sinatra's best albums. And with the genius of Sonny Burke, the genius of Vincent Falcone, the genius of Billy May and Don Costa and Gordon Jenkins. Let's continue in that tune. These are tunes that I never would play earlier in the day. It's nighttime. It's the right time. It's Saturday Night Live, baby. Yes, live as live could be with Piscopo. Here's a great tune from Matt Gordon and Harry Warren. I Had the Craziest Dream.

0: Harry Warren, Matt Gordon wrote that tune. I had the craziest dream. Frank Sinatra, Billy May arranged. Don't forget. Yeah, Billy May with all the swinging that he did. So I have to tell you, too, before we break, we're highlighting Trilogy. And when I go back and I revisit some of these albums, and I remember I was a kid, and when this came out on SNL, I hit SNL about 1980, right? And then this album came out in March 1980. Of course, I was all absorbed with trying to get the comedy straight on Saturday Night Live with Eddie, man. That was an uphill battle all the way. But I remember taking this album with me all the way, always having Trilogy with me for some reason, to the point where I did Letterman show once early on, and Paul Schaefer was there, and I had a briefcase, and in the briefcase, I had the cassette of what? Trilogy. And Paul never forgot that. It was just a favorite album of mine. And as you listen to this, too, Mr. Sinatra's register, his vocal register, is impeccable, and I'll tell you why. Because Vincent Falcone, his conductor at the time, said, respectfully, very respectfully, Mr. Sinatra, why don't we drop the keys down, a couple keys, so we could just match your register as you get older. And he sounds spectacular, Mr. Sinatra does, on this trilogy, on these three albums. And because Vinny said, drop it down a couple steps. And that's exactly what he did. And we'll be right back to it with more music from Trilogy with Joe Piscopo. A lot to get into. You call me Dr. Piscopo, by the way. Oh, yes, got a doctorate since I last saw you. And we'll be getting into that as well. Boulevard Sinatra Showcase.
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perfect for it. I don't know why Billy May put that at the end of the song, but you got to love it, all right? Hey, Joe Piscopo, Boulevard Sinatra Showcase. Here is something that was actually a wedding song at one of my weddings. Yeah, I've been married a couple times, and this was it. And I'll tell you, we played this actual recording. Isham Jones wrote this. Gus Kahn wrote this. Really a beautiful, classic Frank Sinatra song for a Boulevard Sinatra Showcase with Joe Piscopo. This is for you. It had to be you.

0: When I was dancing to that, and it was our wedding song, it just, and it was Frank Sinatra, but it's like a 4 minute song, so it was long. You want the dance between the new groom and the new bride to be quick. It just seemed very long when we were dancing there, because everybody's standing around waiting, you know, like that. But as I listen now, I think the ex was absolutely right. Beautiful song. Absolutely classic Frank Sinatra. Don't forget, Billy May arranging these incredible ballads. And Isham Jones and Gus Kahn wrote that. Here we got some more great, great tunes from really one of Mr. Sinatra's greatest albums ever, the Triple Album Trilogy, with Billy May and Don Costa, and yes, Gordon Jenkins, with a little Nelson Riddle thrown in. It's Joe Piscopo. It's Boulevard Sinatra Showcase, and we're coming right back at you.
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2: Warning to Iran. I'm Ted Lindner, Fox News. A drone that targeted a United Arab Emirates nuclear power plant today, ramping up tensions and raising the possibility of renewed military action against Iran. Fox's Alex Hogan with more from the White House and what President Trump has to say.
3: Axios is reporting that the president is expected to hold a situation room meeting with members of the top national security team on Tuesday over the war in Iran. It comes as just earlier he issued a warning to Iran, saying this quote on Truth Social, "For Iran, the clock is ticking, and they better get moving fast, or there won't be anything left of them at times of the essence."
2: President Trump also talked with Israeli Prime Minister Netanyahu by phone. Local Israeli media reporting the leaders discussed the possibility of renewing the war with Iran, as well as Trump's recent trip to China. Investigators combing through the wreckage in Idaho after two Navy jets collided during an air show at Mountain Home Air Force Base. Officials say all four crew members managed to eject safely. Moments before, the two EA-18G Growler jets slammed to the ground ahead of their performance at the Silver Wings of Idaho Air Show. Police in Austin, Texas, taking two suspects into custody, and they're searching for a third. This after a series of at least 10 random shootings over the weekend.
4: Which mainly happened in South Austin, which took place late yesterday and all the way into today as well. We know that 10 of those shootings possibly connected. They were drive-by shootings, two of them involving fire stations. They have left four people injured, one of them, which was in critical condition, but is now stable.
2: And that's Marco Bittenell with Fox 7 Austin. Police trying to determine a motive. And the striking Long Island Railroad workers and the MTA back at the negotiating table after unions went on strike at 12:01 Saturday morning. New York's Governor Kathy Hochul urging folks to get a deal done. The strike at the nation's largest commuter railway has stranded about 300,000 customers. 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
1: KDON. 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

0: drum kick. Irv Cotler on drums. Check this out. Check this out. This is such a great play out. Song's virtually over. Billy May keeps it going, man. Street of Dreams. Sam Lewis and Victor Young. Hey, Joe Piscopo on Bulova Sinatra Showcase. Great to have you with us. Celebrating Trilogy in an interesting way. I could play a lot of the songs I wouldn't generally play earlier in the day, but it's the nighttime, and if you're listening on a Sunday, we welcome you as we syndicate at different times around the country, around the world, you know. I was streaming worldwide on WABCRadio.com. This song is epic that I'm about to play. We got time to play it, yes. So, this is written by the great Harold Arlen, written by the great Johnny Mercer. Johnny Mercer and Harold Arlen together. Listen to the song. It's one of the great love songs of all time, arranged again by the great Billy May, Mr. Sinatra, My Shining Hour.
1: This moment, this minute,

0: That's Cole Porter, All of You, Mr. Sinatra. Right before that, My Shining Hour from Harold Arlen and Johnny Mercer, arranged by the great Billy May. And Mr. Sinatra, absolute top of his game in 1980 with the album Trilogy. Hoboken Mary's on the phone. We got to go to Hoboken Mary. Mary, how are you, darling? Welcome back to the show.
1: Thanks, Joe. Guess where I am, Joe?
0: Where are you, kid?
1: In Lancaster, Pennsylvania. We went to Sight and Sound. And we saw the show of Joshua.
0: Oh.
1: You know him, Joe?
0: Joshua.
1: You know
0: Joshua. I heard about this guy. In the Bible, you mean? That Joshua?
1: Yeah, Joe. Yeah. Moses and Joshua, yeah.
0: Oh, yeah, they toured for a while, I understand. Yes. This is great.
1: Yes,
0: hey, Mary.
1: Moses taught him a lot, Joe.
0: Wait a minute. So who did you go with? Did you go with Tony and Teresa?
1: I'm going to tell you right now.
0: Okay.
1: Nine people from Connecticut, my grandson's girlfriend's family.
0: Uh-huh.
1: Plus my family, Paulette and Eddie. And
0: beautiful.
1: And, you know, just
0: beautiful.
1: Just Andrew didn't come with us.
0: Yeah.
1: Justin did come. Yeah.
0: Yeah.
1: But anyway, Joe, what a time, I tell you the truth. Yeah. It was great, great.
0: Yeah.
1: We just got out, Joe. 10 o'clock.
0: Mary, was it really great, or were you just trying to be nice to everybody? It's
1: fantastic, Joe.
0: There you go. Because usually, this is nice, though. You're going, because usually you're going to see a Frank Sinatra person or something like that. This is good. This is,
1: yeah.
0: Huh?
1: Yeah, this is all about Jesus.
0: It's all about Jesus all the time. Come on, Mary, you know that, right?
1: Mary,
0: got to ask you, which I shouldn't. Do you go to church every Sunday, you do, right? You go to church like that?
1: Yes, either Saturday or Sunday, Joe. Not every Sunday, Saturday, yeah. Sunday, whenever.
0: I know. I got confused with the Ascension the other day. It was
1: Thursday,
0: like on Thursday.
1: Right?
0: Yeah, but it wasn't a holy day. It depended on the archdiocese, which I didn't know. So you could go.
1: Yes.
0: You're not sure. The Catholics make it difficult to figure out what the holy day is or not, you know?
1: I tried to get it on the computer. I didn't even get it on the computer.
0: I know.
1: That's
0: the
1: right.
0: Church, it was ridiculous. Well, listen, but it was, you could go and you could say prayers. Hey, Mary, so tell me, while we have you, so are you with like a whole van? Did you go with the family with a whole van kind of thing?
1: No, we went with three cars, Joe.
0: Oh,
1: who came from Connecticut? Who came from Hoboken?
0: Oh, look at you.
1: You know what I mean?
0: An entourage.
1: And,
0: I love it. Yeah.
1: What a place, Joe, Lancaster, Pennsylvania. The Amish country, you know.
0: So,
1: don't know, Joe. You should really find out.
0: I know that the Amish, they're great. Did the actors who played Joshua and Moses, were they Amish on stage? I'm just asking.
1: I don't think so, Joe. I think these are all people that are stars, Joe.
0: Yeah.
1: Look them up, Joe. Get when you got nothing to do. Look it up, Joe.
0: I would.
1: In Lancaster, Pennsylvania.
0: No, Lancaster's beautiful. Even if you get one of those Amish people in front of you, you know, with the horse and buggy, we love them anyway.
1: That's
0: you know?
1: Right. They're still doing it, Joe. 2,000 people were in the studio today.
0: Wow.
1: 2,000 people.
0: Wow.
1: Started at 7 o'clock.
0: Yeah.
1: And it
0: yeah.
1: ended at 10 o'clock, Joe. This
0: wow.
1: is a place, Joe, that the walls come tumbling down.
0: Yeah.
1: The front of the stage comes. Joe, you won't believe it. Why don't you look it up?
0: You know what? I think
1: place.
0: I heard. I know what you're talking about. I heard about that. I love it. Mary, you're the best. I want to see you one
1: Thank
0: of these
1: you.
0: Days. We're going to go back to some
1: yes,
0: club.
1: One of these days, Joe. That's a good song.
0: One of these days. But you know what? Because we're going back to the clubs. So we want to see you, all right? At the clubs, Mary.
1: Yeah.
0: But you travel
1: Winnie,
0: safe.
1: Over Winnie.
0: Yeah, yeah, we may be. I think we're going back to Winnie's first, yes. And also, give your family my best, will you?
1: I will. I will, Joe. And listen, I have a gruff little girl named Emily. She's sitting here with me, and she's crazy about you, Joe.
0: Oh.
1: She told me today.
0: Oh.
1: So, Emily, you want to say hello to Joe? Come over here.
0: Yeah.
1: Hurry, he's busy. Eh?
2: Hi, Joe.
0: Hi, Emily. How are you?
2: I'm good. You?
0: Yeah, we're doing great. Great to hear your voice. Thank you for listening.
2: You're welcome.
0: All right, you take
2: thank
0: care.
2: You
0: can take care. You know what? Thank you. Hoboken Mary, I know there's more calls, too. You know what, Elias, if I may, in New York, let me go. I think we got time to do the next song, They All Laughed. If you could dig that up for me, for the Gershwin tune. I also had this song playing at my last wedding as well. Great song from the Gershwins. Let's go right to it. This is from Trilogy. And Mr. Sinatra, They All Laughed.

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0: are among the greatest love songs that you will ever hear Mr. Sinatra sing from Trilogy. And they are a bit forgotten, and you don't hear them. And I'm listening, sitting back with you on Bulova Sinatra Showcase, enjoying this album like I've never had before. Oh, just fantastic, beautiful. I mean, heartfelt love songs, perfectly chosen by Sonny Burke and Mr. Sinatra. Hey, let me grab some calls while we got time, and we got another killer hour coming up. Janet, gotta go to Janet. Janet, sorry to keep you waiting. How are you, darling? How you doing?
1: Hi, Joe.
0: How
1: I have
0: are
1: to
0: you?
1: Say two important things. First of all, Buddy Rich, again, Discopo.
0: Yeah.
1: You did a great job. Tore the house down. Tore the house down.
0: Thank
1: anyway, you know, very seriously, though, today is the day that Sammy died.
0: Oh, you are good, girl.
1: Yeah,
0: you
1: he
0: are
1: died
0: good.
1: 2 days after Frank, but 8 years earlier.
0: Yeah, good, very good. I just saw Raymond Arroyo, my dear friend, just posted something, too.
1: Yes.
0: Sammy's another one. I think we got to feature Sammy in the future. You know what I mean? Go ahead.
1: I love this trilogy. I love these trilogy ballads. You played a song a while ago. I haven't heard in a while. It was beautiful.
0: Yeah,
1: probably not on Trilogy, but the name of it was Lady on the Island.
0: Yeah. Oh, yeah. Yo, you're good. Yeah, that was. Now, that could have been by Sonny Avarona. We'll have to look, and I'm going to write that down for you, Janet, right?
1: Yeah.
0: Lady on the Island. Hey, Janet, all good, Captain? Everything good in your life?
1: Well, you know, one thing. No wonder I couldn't get married. She's always gallivanting someplace. But you know what? She's right about that place. I went to see Noah's Ark. And after the intermission, when we came back in, we were inside the Ark. It was all around us.
0: That's what
1: animals
0: she was,
1: and everything.
0: Fabulous. I'm glad you mentioned that. That was out in Lancaster as well?
1: Yes, the Sight and Sound Theater.
0: Fabulous. Janet, thank you always. Yeah. We'll see you soon. See you on the road. And appreciate it very much. Let me grab David in Michigan. David, sorry to keep you waiting. How you doing, my friend?
2: Yes, hi, this is David Charles from Michigan.
0: Hi, David.
2: It had to be you.
0: Yeah.
2: I wandered around and finally found somebody who...
0: That's it. David, thank you very much. And you sound great, buddy. And we got it. I had to do that song. Let me go to Pietro before we break. We got a couple seconds. Pietro, how are you, buddy?
3: Hello, it's Pietro from Waiting. How are you, Joe?
0: Good, good. Nice to hear your voice, brother. What's up? What's up? How you doing?
3: I have a request.
0: Sure.
3: The Frank Sinatra version of By the Time I Get to Phoenix.
0: Oh, you are good.
3: Written by Jimmy Webb.
0: You are good. Thank you, Pietro. We're going to put it right down, By the Time I Get to Phoenix. A great choice. Hey, Joe Piscopo on the radio. 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And again, it's arranged, the present arranged by Don Costa. 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And you know what? 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
5: Fox News. I'm Deborah Valentine. President Trump spoke with Israeli Prime Minister Benjamin Netanyahu for 30 minutes. The resumption of military strikes against Iran are on the table. Fox Business's Ashley Webster reports from Tel Aviv.
6: Shortly after that meeting, President Trump taking to social media, warning Iran, look, the clock is ticking. Time is of the essence, he put it.
5: Iran's foreign minister told reporters America and Israel aren't being clear about their objectives. Austin, Texas police say two juveniles are under arrest following a dozen shootings across the city, injured 12 people. Austin Police Chief Lisa Davis.
7: We have a 15-year-old and a 17-year-old in custody. The 17-year-old has a warrant for a theft of a gun from the same store that the 15-year-old stole a gun from.
5: One victim is in critical but stable condition. 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
10: I have discovered a young man whom I think is going to be a superstar. He's got good stage presence, great set of pipes. He's Italian. And he has a unique way with a phrase. But more than that, there's just something I like about the guy. You see what I think. You'll know what I think. Here's my new discovery, Joe Piscopo.
11: And I would stand there, big and brave, and quietly say, ladies and gentlemen, play for me. Play for me.
0: I wanted to start the hour with that. You can keep that going, Elias, if you would. Thank you. That's Mr. Sinatra. This is the future. Criticized critically. And I got to tell you, it is Gordon Jenkins at his absolute best. Janet will understand this. Gordon Jenkins was a genius when it came to strings and emotion. And we're going to get to Don Costa. We're going to get to the present. I wanted to jump to the future when hearing Mr. Sinatra say that, just play for me with all his heart. You know, feeling he was toward the end of his career. Let's just listen to the greatness of Gordon Jenkins for just a minute, if I may.

that unbelievable Gordon Jenkins. And that's the future. But you know what we're going to go here? We're going to go to the present part of Trilogy. The Trilogy was three parts. It was past, present, and future, right? And this is the present, arranged by Don Costa. And this is one of the most glorious songs I think he's ever put together by Mr. Sinatra, written by Carol Bear Sager and the great Peter Allen. And it is a way to just kick off this hour with Joe Piscopo on Boulevard Sinatra Showcase. Live as live can be, a glorious, glorious orchestra conducted by the great Vincent Falcone, arranged by the great Don Costa, Francis Albert Sinatra at his very best.

classic Frank Sinatra with Joe Piscopo. Let's keep it going. Little Billy Joel, Just the Way You Are, from Trilogy with Francis Albert Sinatra.

from the great Billy Joel, Don Costa arranged. Here is from, this is from the present. And Don Costa arranged all of the numbers except for this one. They handed this off to the great Nelson Riddle. And you know this song written by George Harrison, Nelson Riddle arranged.

George Harrison, Nelson Riddle arrangement. Hey, let's go to Jimmy Webb. This is a beautiful version of MacArthur's Park. Back to Don Costa arranging. Trilogy with Joe Piscopo and Bolivar Sonata.

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You know, I'm a Yankee fan, but the Mets won tonight. So, congratulations, Mets. That's Candor and Ebb. Mr. Sinatra, Don Costa arranged. This is one of the great songs of all time from Michel Legrand, Alan and Marilyn Bergman. Summer Me, Winter Me from Francis Albert Sinatra.

0: is the genius of Don Costa. Like you've never heard before. Summer Me, Winter Me from Alan and Marilyn Bergman and Michelle Legrand. But when you hear that build, it's like a movie soundtrack. It's like a classical piece coming from the brilliance of Don Costa. That is the present section of Trilogy. More to come with Joe Piscopo on Boulevard Sinatra Showcase. Hey, we're live as live could be. Love that you're with us. 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But we're going to go to one of the most popular songs that you'll be singing, I think, for the rest of the evening when we come back. Joe Piscopo, Boulevard Sinatra Showcase. Coming right back.
1: Born on America's darkest day of September 11th, the Tunnel to Towers Foundation has been helping America's heroes ever since. Heroes like NYPD officer Pedro Garcia, a 25-year veteran who answered the call in the aftermath of 9/11. Pedro spent many days in the search and recovery efforts at Ground Zero. In this 25th anniversary year of 9/11, we continue to see the toll that day is still taking on heroes and their families. Pedro bravely battled a 9/11-related illness that ultimately took his life. He is survived by his loving wife Yvonne and their children, who remember him as a man who cared deeply for others and always had a story to tell. The Tunnel to Towers Foundation honored Pedro by paying off his family's mortgage.

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0: En Malloy Law Offices protegemos a nuestra comunidad hispana con consultas gratis y sin pagar hasta ganar. 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
1: Esta primavera protege tu futuro con Malloy Law Offices.
2: President Trump spoke with Israeli Prime Minister Benjamin Netanyahu by phone. Fox's Anita Vogel reports.
3: President Trump posting on social media that the clock is ticking. He's also warning there won't be anything left of Iran if a peace deal isn't reached soon. The new pressure comes as Washington and Tehran remain at odds more than a month into a fragile ceasefire. Tensions are also rising across the region after new Gulf drone attacks, including one on a UAE nuclear plant. President Trump insists any deal must fully reopen the Strait of Hormuz and prevent Iran from getting a nuclear weapon.
2: President Trump met with his national security team Saturday. Iran's foreign minister accused the U.S. and Israel of having contradictory rhetoric about Iran's nuclear capability. The U.S. has claimed for weeks that Iranian economy is on the brink of collapse. Prime Minister Netanyahu said at the beginning of Operation Epic Fury, his goal was to create the conditions for a civilian uprising. Two suspects are in custody as police search for a third suspect in a series of shootings across Austin, Texas. Fox's Marianne Rafferty has the latest.
4: Police in Austin, Texas are searching for a suspect after at least 12 random weekend shootings, two of them happening at fire stations. Police say at least four people were hurt. So far, two teenagers have been arrested in connection with the shootings. Investigators believe they may have been switching stolen cars during the incidents.
2: Police believe the shooting may have been random, the motive still unknown. City officials credit the use of a license plate reader technology, saying it helped them track stolen vehicles quickly. The World Health Organization has declared an Ebola outbreak in Congo and Uganda a public health emergency of international concern. 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

0: singing that all night, man. A great song from Neil Diamond, but Mr. Sinatra doing it, Don Costa swinging it from Trilogy. Hey, you know what? Is Eddie still on, Elias? Let me go to Babylon Eddie if I can. Eddie, sorry to keep you waiting. How you doing tonight, my brother?
1: Oh, I'm not waiting. I'm enjoying it. I wish your show was 3 hours, Joe. I have to tell everybody over this flamethrower, 50,000-watt flamethrower by radio station, that I used to call you Professor Joe Piscopo. And listen, I have a question for you right after this. It's very important. But now you're Dr. Jersey Joe Piscopo. You are, and you have your doctorate in Frank Sinatraism, baby. Listen, you not only play the records, Joe, you give us a depth. It's like books on tape. Tell us about Frank's life. And I have a question for you. What went through your mind when our friend John Catsotides asked you to do the show? What were you thinking?
0: Did I thought, blow your mind you know, John's such a common sense guy, as you know, John Catsotides and Margo. And it just, when he said it, I said, that's a brilliant idea. Oh my gosh, let's do it. And immediately, of course, I had to I had to go back to Salem Media, you know, my bosses downtown, and they love John, and John's with us downtown as well. So it all worked out great. But I thought, what a great, great thing. And then to be able, and I'm liking this nighttime thing, Eddie, right, man? Because I got two songs, man. I want you to sit back. I want you to pour yourself a wet one, brother. And I want you to hear these, these next two songs are going to break your heart. I'm going to make you cry, Eddie. Are you ready? Are you ready for this one? Are you ready?
1: All right. Tears of joy. I love tears of joy.
0: Babylon Eddie, thank you, brother. Thank you for always being there. And thanks certainly always to Mr. Catsimatidis as well. So I hesitated to play this. I haven't played it before. We visited the Trilogy album. We've done it before on the Sundays with Sinatra, you know, and I always felt like I could lighten it up and we could swing it a little bit. But there are two songs I've just played parts of, and I've never really played the full song because it's kind of like slow, but it's different. And here it is. And again, you're listening at different times all around the country, and we love you for that, you know. It's Bull of a Sinatra Showcase with Joe Piscopo, and we love it. But right now, as we speak, it's Saturday Night Live with Piscopo, so I want to take this time of night, and I want to play two songs. I'm going to do a twofer for you right now, all right? You might want to sit back, you know, pour yourself apple juice, glass of wine, whatever it is, because Mr. Sinatra did a killer version of the Kris Kristofferson song for the Good Times. And he took a gal named Eileen Farrell to sing with him in it. And then, like, that's not enough. And I've played this before, but we doctored it a little bit, had some fun with it, but I'm going to let it play out the way it was recorded by Don Costa and Mr. Sinatra, Love Me Tender. And Elvis wrote that, Love Me Tender. Yes, that Love Me Tender. So let's sit back on Bull of a Sinatra Showcase with your pal Joe Piscopo and listen to For the Good Times and Love Me Tender. Very, very heartfelt moments from Mr. Sinatra from the album Trilogy.

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7: Thanks so much for listening to Bulova Sinatra Showcase with me, Joe Piscopo. Love having you with us. So we went through the whole trilogy album, and thank you. The Past, the Present, and the Future, Billy May, and Don Costa, and then, of course, one little song called Something, you know, by Nelson Riddle. But Gordon Jenkins did the Future, which was the third LP in this triple album. And the critics were not nice. I got to tell you, I picked out some nice gems from Mr. Jenkins. So if I may present to you, this is the Future. This is the third disc on the trilogy set with Mr. Sinatra. And here's a great song that Mr. Jenkins wrote himself. It's from the Future, and it's called I've Been There.

Gordon Jenkins wrote that song, composed that song, arranged that song for Mr. Sinatra on the Trilogy album. We appreciate it. Let me thank Elias Raff for doing such a great job. Elias, what a great talent you are. Thank you so much for staying with us, you know, at the ready. It gets raw and ready, and we just are live as live can be. So thank you for always being there. In the meantime, we're going to close this out with Before the Music Ends, again from Gordon Jenkins. But let me just say, good night, Mr. Sinatra, wherever you are. God bless, and I'll see you next week.

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1: The president threatens new strikes. I'm Ted Lindner, Fox News. The U.S. and Israel weighing new strikes on Iran after President Trump spoke with the Israeli Prime Minister Benjamin Netanyahu over the phone this weekend. Fox's Anita Vogel with more.
2: President Trump posting on social media that the clock is ticking. He's also warning there won't be anything left of Iran if a peace deal isn't reached soon. The new pressure comes as Washington and Tehran remain at odds more than a month into a fragile ceasefire. Tensions are also rising across the region after new Gulf drone attacks, including one on a UAE nuclear plant. President Trump insists any deal must fully reopen the Strait of Hormuz and prevent Iran from getting a nuclear weapon.
1: President Trump met with his national security team Saturday. Investigators are combing through the wreckage in Idaho after two Navy jets collided during an air show at Mountain Home Air Force Base. Officials say all four crew members managed to eject safely moments before the two EA-18G Growler jets slammed to the ground ahead of their performance of the Silver Wings of Idaho Air Show. The dramatic mid-air collision remains under investigation. Police in Austin, Texas, taking three suspects into custody now after a series of at least 10 random shootings over the weekend.
3: Three teen suspects are in custody after at least 12 random weekend shootings in Austin, Texas. Two of them happening at fire stations. At least four people were hurt. Police say two of the teens stole guns from the same store. Investigators believe the teens also stole more than four cars during the spree and may have switched cars multiple times.
1: That's Fox's Marion Rafferty. Police trying to determine a motive. And the striking Long Island Railroad workers at MTA back at the negotiating table after unions went on strike at 12:01 Saturday morning. New York's Governor Kathy Hochul urging folks on both sides to get a deal done. The strike at the nation's largest commuter railway has stranded about 300,000 commuters. 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
8: There have been some really bad things that have happened to innocent people in the history of this nation. On December 7, 1941, many innocent Americans were killed at Pearl Harbor. On January 22, 1973, the Supreme Court legalized abortion in Roe v. Wade. As a result, millions of innocent babies have been executed. I wish someone would ask those who support abortion, how do you feel about late-term abortions that sucks the brains out of babies? On April 20, 1999, 12 innocent students and one teacher was massacred at Columbine High School. In fact, our satellite church in Roxborough is not far from Columbine. Of course, on September 11th, 2001, Islamic terrorists attacked innocent people in the United States of America. 2,996 people died. 2,977 were innocent people. 19 of them were just the hijackers. And then most recently, on June 12, 2016, you've got an Islamic terrorist who killed 49 innocent people in a nightclub in Orlando. Those are just a few of the many bad days in history where people were killed who shouldn't have been. But there was one night about 2,000 years ago that was the worst night of all. It was the most significant night in world history. It was the night that the most innocent person to ever walk on this earth was attacked and killed. It all started the night Jesus Christ was betrayed. I don't know if you've ever been betrayed by someone, but if you have, you know it hurts. Someone has said every one of us at one time or another will suffer some betrayal in their lifetime, or perhaps will betray somebody in our lifetime. Betrayal comes in many ways. Some anonymous person can betray you. Some person you know can try to undermine and betray you on your job, at school, on the team. But the thing that will hurt the most is if somebody close to you that you thought was your friend betrays you. That is what really hurts. We may remember in verse 42 that Jesus said to his disciples, it was time to go. It's time for me to go to the cross, and it's time for me to be betrayed. Now, this betrayal did not take Jesus by surprise. We may recall that earlier Judas had left the disciples to make a deal with the chief priest to betray Christ. And when Christ was eating the Last Supper, he specifically said, one from this table is going to betray me. Now, betrayal typically takes us by surprise. When we're betrayed, the real mistake we made is that we trusted the wrong person. But betrayal did not surprise Jesus Christ. Furthermore, all throughout this last year of his life, he kept telling these disciples, I'm going to Jerusalem, I'm going to be rejected, I'm going to be handed over to religious leaders. So this betrayal is not something that catches Christ off guard. And what we learn as we work our way through this text before us this morning is that the betrayal of Christ by Judas and even the abandonment by his own disciples was all part of the sovereign plan and program of God, scripted in the Word of God so he could save sinners. Now, Mark is the one recording this. A lot of this data he's getting from Peter, who was there, who was an eyewitness account to all of this. What I want us to realize as we work our way through this is that evil does not ever prevail over the providence and sovereignty of God. This is the most evil thing that's ever been done in history, to kill Jesus Christ, who's the Son of God, and yet God sovereignly permitted it because it's all part of his plan. And there are seven betrayal events that occur here that I want to show you. First of all, Judas arrives with a crowd of leaders. Verse 43 says that, immediately while he was still speaking, Judas, one of the 12, came up accompanied by a crowd with swords and clubs who were from the chief priests and scribes and elders. Now, he who was betraying him had given them a signal saying, whomever I kiss, he's the one, seize him and lead him away under guard. At the very moment, Jesus is telling his disciples, look, it's time to go. It's time to go. It's time for me to go to the cross and get it done. Judas arrives. We may remember Judas had slipped out during the meal, and he was using that time to gather up the enemies of Jesus Christ in order to take them to Christ so they could arrest him and kill him. Mark is very careful to point out that Judas was one of the 12. That's important because he didn't look like some cruel-eyed satanic monster. He looked like one who'd be your friend. And the point that Mark is bringing out here by stating he was one of the 12 is this was one of those who had actually been chosen by Jesus Christ. But Judas never loved Christ. In fact, John the Apostle brings out he was in it for the money. He was the treasurer. And John says in John 12:6, he was skimming money. That's what really motivated him. Now Judas arrives with this crowd of military thugs. It's nighttime. So they would be coming up the mountain with the lamps and with the torches and the lanterns. You could have seen them coming up the mountain from quite a distance. I mean, had Christ wanted to, he could have easily slipped away. He could have seen them coming up the mountain, for goodness sakes, with the light. These men were a contingency of soldiers and temple police who worked for the religious leaders. Three main groups are spelled out in verse 43. You have representatives there from the chief priests. Those were the religious people who controlled the temple. You have representatives there from the scribes. Those were the real scholars of the written scriptures. And you have representatives there from the elders. Those were those who controlled religious life for all the people. So you have all of the big three religious leading group named here. They're all against Christ. And they all send up a contingency of soldiers who represent them to go up that mountain and get him. They've been plotting that for a long time. You know, there is great zeal among people who are dedicated to false religions. People dedicated to false religions have a zealousness to them. They'll plot, they'll plan, they'll kill. Now it's obvious from verse 43 these men are heavily armed. They're armed with swords and clubs, which were the weapons of their day. Those clubs were kind of like a police baton or a nightstick. Swords were the small type of in-close fighting swords that were the normal part of the equipment carried by the soldiers. And before they arrived, Judas had figured out a way to signal to them who exactly Jesus was. Some of these guys didn't know. Jesus didn't have a real distinguished look about him. He was just an average-looking Jewish guy, and it's dark up there, and Judas would need to somehow let this vigilante group know who Jesus is. So they worked out a signal. And the signal that Judas devised was, I'll walk up to Jesus and I'll give him a greeting kiss on the forehead or the cheek. I'll pretend to be his friend. And when he did that, they'd be able to seize him and take him away. That's the plan. It shows you how depraved a person controlled by Satan can be. And he is controlled by Satan because you'll recall Satan entered him to do this work. And what we get to see here is how the work of Satan really works. What exactly is his work? Judas isn't coming up there wearing a dark robe with his head spinning around, cursing. He comes walking up this mountain pretending to love the Lord, pretending to be involved in things of God, pretending that he's really concerned about him when in all reality he's selling him out for money. That's what he's doing. That's how Satan works. Which brings us to the second event. Judas gives the kiss of betrayal sign to the leaders. Verse 45, after coming, Judas immediately went to him saying, Rabbi, and kissed him. When Judas saw Jesus, he went right up to him to put on that big betrayal show. He calls him Rabbi, and then he goes up and he kisses him. This is an evil thing to do. And it's interesting that that Greek word that's used here for kiss is in an intensive form, which means that apparently he was hugging him and kissing him on the cheek and forehead, making sure everybody got a good look at this. We could call this his God killer kiss. This was a typical way disciples showed admiration for a teacher, so it was not uncommon. This is not the same kind of kiss between a husband and a wife. But that was not this kiss. This is more of a kiss that's common in the Middle East, where you kiss somebody on the sides of the cheek or on the forehead. But Judas made this a long, drawn-out process, making sure everybody got a look at this. What we learn from Psalm 55 is what was going on in the mind of Jesus as all this is happening. The psalmist said, for it is not an enemy who reproaches me, then I could bear it, nor is it one who hates me, who has exalted himself against me, then I could hide myself from him. But it is you, a man my equal, my companion, and my familiar friend. We who had sweet fellowship together walked in the house of God in the throng. It's just like Proverbs said, faithful are the wounds of a friend, but the deceitful are the kisses of an enemy. And Judas pretended to be a friend. He was an enemy. That's the most dangerous kind. The most dangerous kind of enemy is one from within. He knows you. He knows the routine. And that was Judas. Which brings us to the third event. He's arrested by these leaders. Verse 46, they laid hands on him and seized him. He's not read Miranda rights here. Oh, no. In fact, there's nothing legal about any of this. Verse 46 says, they laid hands on him and seized him. They're manhandling him. Those are interesting Greek words. They describe the fact that they grab on him by force. They're grabbing him like he's some type of play doll. They're demonstrating a display of strength and might, and they're going to haul him back down that mountain. They're not just kindly touching Christ here. As soon as Judas betrayed Christ, those soldiers arrested him. Think of this. This is the God, Savior, Messiah, King of Kings allowing these thugs, these evil, sinful, arrogant men to put their dirty, filthy hands on him roughly to arrest him. Why? Why would he let that happen? It's certainly not due to the fact he can't get away. He has the power to drop everyone in this crowd dead if he wants to. Matthew 26 tells us he could call 12 legions of angels. He could have called 72,000 angels right then and there. Why did he allow these men to brutally treat him this way? He did it for us. He allowed himself to be manhandled to keep us out of hell. He came here to die so we could live. Which brings us to the fourth event. Jesus' disciple cuts off an ear of one of them. Verse 47, but one of those who stood by drew his sword and struck the slave of the high priest and cut off his ear. All four of the Gospels contain this event. Mark says one of those who stood by drew his sword. He obviously swung his sword, missed the guy's head, cut off his ear. Now, some have said they just sliced the ear and it was dangling off the side of the guy's head. But in my understanding of the Greek language, the Greek word that's used there would seem to indicate this was complete separation. He cut the guy's ear off. Mark does not tell us who it was. John tells us. John says it was Peter. And he also informs us that the man's name of the ear whom he cut off was a man named Malchus. Obviously, John had been around Jerusalem. He knew this guy. He knew him by name. He knew it was Malchus. And John and Luke said he cut off his right ear. I like something J. Vernon McGee said. Peter was a great fisherman. He's a lousy swordsman. Dr. Thomas Constable said Peter's lack of prayer resulted in a lack of poise. You know, put this in the historical context of that night. Jesus had told his disciples to watch and pray. They didn't do it. They just fell asleep. And when you don't pray, when you don't spend time alone with God praying, chances are we'll end up doing and saying emotional things contrary to the plan of God, contrary to the will of God. When we don't spend time in prayer, chances are difficult circumstances will hit us and frankly will probably fall apart. Now Peter is relaying a lot of this information to Mark, although Mark may have in fact been following in the shadows, but we assume that this part of the story is coming directly from Peter. He does not want to make himself look out to be a hero in any way. In fact, what happens next is anything but heroic. The truth is, this action of Peter in taking out that sword and cutting off this guy's ear has the potential of destroying the whole program of God. What Peter is actually doing here is contrary to the whole program of God, which Christ had specifically laid out for them. He told them, for example, back in chapter 10 of Mark that, look, I'm going to Jerusalem. I need to go in there. I'm going to be delivered over to the religious leaders. I'm going to be ultimately crucified and I'm going to be killed and I'm going to rise again the third day. And I have to do this as a ransom to pay the price for your sins. He had told them that. He laid it out. So this is a serious moment. Peter has that sword drawn. He's ready to go to war to stop Christ from going to the cross. And things could have been quickly taken out of control here and got out of hand here real fast had Christ let them. You know, we must be careful to make sure We're standing for the right things when we take a stand, because it's possible to take a stand for Christ and even defend Christ and be out of step with the will of God and the program of God. I'll bet you we've all, at times, done what we thought was right, but it wasn't. We've probably all, at times, done and said things that we felt were right, but it didn't square with the Word of God. Truth is, the more we know of the Word of God, the more stable we'll be. Now, Luke, who was a medical doctor, said that when Peter cut that guy's ear off, Jesus touched his ear and healed it. And the word touch would indicate he found it probably on the ground and took it in his hand and healed the man's ear, put it back on his head without any complications. No surgery needed here. No stitching. No antibiotics, no medicine. In fact, this is the last miracle Christ does before he goes to the cross, before he's arrested, and he's the only one who could do this miracle. Had he not done this miracle, Peter would have been probably arrested. Things would have gone a different way. But the Lord healed the man's ear. That word healed is the same word Peter would later use in his first epistle. When he would talk about the sacrificial death of the Lord Jesus Christ, and he would say, "With his stripes we were healed." Jesus is in the business of healing us and forgiving us, even when we've done foolish things. There's amazing grace in this text. I like something John Calvin said. Calvin said, "I wonder how many times we've actually thwarted the will of God because of our own fleshly responses." You know, ministry's tough. Life is tough. And sometimes, at least in my case, through my eyes as a minister, I'm forced to think through situations in light of Scripture. And sometimes when you think through things in light of Scripture, it goes against the grain of the way most people feel. But that's our job. Our job is to carefully think through the will of God. Carefully analyze things in light of the Scriptures before we speak or act. Or we can end up doing something just the opposite of what God wanted done. Which brings us to the fifth event. Jesus instructs them that these events fulfill Scripture. Verse 48, Jesus said to them, "If you come out with swords and clubs to arrest me as you would against a robber, every day I was with you in the temple teaching and you did not seize me, but this has taken place to fulfill the Scriptures." Jesus decides to challenge the thinking of all involved in this. He decides to do some teaching as they're about to drag him down the mountain. They've come up there, they've grabbed hold of him, they're arresting him like he's some criminal, and he wants to show them the lunacy of this. They're treating him as if he's some fugitive on the run. So Jesus informs the group, "You don't have to come up here with swords and clubs. Do you think you have to come arrest me like some robber?" That's an interesting word there, laistes in Greek, odd word for robber. It's the same word that Jesus used when he told that parable of the Good Samaritan and those robbers came and they beat the guy up, left him half dead and robbed him. He says, "Is that what you think I am? Is that how you're coming up here to treat me?" He said, "Don't you know I was in your temple every day? Every day I marched into that temple. I was teaching people. Why didn't you seize me there?" We know the answer to that. Those leaders feared the people. They didn't dare do it. Satanic people are not up front. Satanic people do stuff behind your back. And Jesus said, "I'll tell you what. All this is taking place here is because I'm fulfilling Scripture. That's the only reason you're putting your evil, sinful hands on me. God the Father, God the Son are allowing this to take place because this is the plan of God to save sinners." There are some odd things that are happening in this world right now. You can be sure they're dead on in the sovereign plan of God. Russia threatened the United States today. Russia shows up in the Scriptures. China is on the move economically making threats. China shows up in the Scriptures. The rise of Islam that is spreading rapidly all over the world shows up in major passages of Scripture. The rise of Satanism that is now being taught in schools, elementary schools, shows up in Scriptures. It will be like it was in the days of Noah. The rise of homosexuality that is being flaunted and promoted shows up in Scriptures. It will be like it was in the days of Lot. And the rise of child rebellion is showing up as well. And now we've turned the internet over to the United Nations, setting the stage for the Antichrist. You see, all of this is fulfilling the plan of God. None of this is out from under the umbrella of the sovereign providential control of Almighty God. Everything that is going on today is a fulfillment of Scripture like it was in Christ's day. Which brings us to the sixth event. Jesus' disciples all left him and fled. Verse 50 said, and they all left and fled. Here's the result of 3.5 years of training. I mean, he had taken these guys with him for 3.5 years. What's the result? They left him and fled. Just like Zechariah predicted, strike the shepherd and the sheep will be scattered. That's exactly what happened. Now you remember Jesus told them this was going to happen, but remember they all said, oh no, no, that's not going to happen. I mean, it's only been a couple of hours, maybe four at the most. It's only been that short a time, and they all fled. All of his disciples abandoned him. All of his disciples left him to face everything alone. And even Peter, who at least pulled out the sword and took a swat at the guy's head, he too is fleeing down the side of the mount. By the way, this is the last glimpse we get of all these disciples until the resurrection announcement. So the last glimpse we get of this team, who were his closest and best disciples, is they're abandoning him and running away from him. And I can't help but wonder how many times we've hurt Christ because we've run away from doing what's right. We've run away from standing up for what's right. When you're doing the will of God, though, there are things you'll have to face alone. No one will be able to go with you. It's true of death. If the Lord tarries, every one of us will die, and we'll have to face that alone. Nobody's going to be able to take your place in dying or mine. It's true of judgment. We're going to stand before God. Nobody's going to take our place there. If you're not a believer in Christ, you're going to face God and be condemned to eternal fire. If you're a believer in Christ, you're going to face the Lord at the Bema Seat judgment, and it's going to be a very sober moment. But when we come to these moments in life when we're doing the will of God and we're standing alone, we will learn, just as the Lord is illustrating here, you can depend on God, and he will prove to be sufficient. This business taking place between God the Father and God the Son was the only union that counted at this point. Which brings us to the seventh event. A follower of Christ is seized, but he gets away. Verses 51 to 52. There was a follower of Christ who immediately didn't flee or run away when those other apostles took off. We don't know who he was. He must have heard, hey, they're going up there to arrest Jesus. And my suspicion is he jumped out of bed to track them up the mountain to see what was going to happen. This is undoubtedly one of the oddest things that's recorded in the gospel accounts of what happened that night. What we may grammatically observe from the Greek text is Mark does not stress the identity of the young man. He doesn't specifically ask us to identify him because he doesn't use an article before the adjective noun young man. There are lots of guesses who it was. Some say it was Mark himself, the guy who wrote this very gospel, because Mark's mother Mary had a home large enough in Jerusalem for the church to meet. And there are indications he was wealthy because he's wearing linen clothing at night. Most people did not have the luxury of putting on linen pajamas. So many believe it was John Mark. Some have thought it was the owner of the Garden of Gethsemane. Others have said they thought it was Lazarus, the one that Jesus had raised back from the dead. Some have said they thought it was the rich young ruler. Some have suggested Jesus' brother. Others have even said it may have been Paul. Truth is, the text doesn't say. What did happen is this young man was following Christ, following this mob. He's wearing his pajamas, which turns out to be a linen robe. And when his disciples ran away, he apparently didn't run, but a soldier spotted him. and seized him and grabbed hold of him, grabbed him by the linen robe, and the man just pulled away and ran away naked. He's running down the mountain totally naked in order to escape. If all the disciples and Peter had run away, then we must ask, well, who saw that? Who was there to see it? Maybe he went flying by those other guys. Text doesn't say. This is the night the innocent Son of God is betrayed, and what we see here at the conclusion of this is there's no loyalty here by anyone. Which, by the way, does put a crimp in the Lordship salvation message, doesn't it? There are those who say, in order to be saved, you must give up everything and follow Christ. Well, these guys are saved, and they're running away from Christ. They all left Christ. Nobody stayed with him. Here is Jesus Christ willing to lay down his own life, and nobody is willing to stand by his side as he does that. And the question is, why in the world would Jesus let these things happen to him? And verse 40 answers it, to fulfill scriptures. You see, in order for sinners to be saved from sin, the scripture says, one must have his hands and feet pierced. One must come who will be wounded for our transgressions. It is specifically predicted that one must come who would be led like a lamb to slaughter and would not even open his mouth. That one is Jesus Christ, and he did this all to save us. Now, we're about here in just a matter of moments to go into a communion service, and I want to show you how sacred this communion service

0: New Jersey sets the global stage for FIFA World Cup 26. 8 epic matches, including the history-making final. 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Stay for the wow. 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
1: For I received from the Lord that which I also delivered to you, that the Lord Jesus, the night in which he was betrayed, took bread. And when he had given thanks, he broke it and said, "This is my body, which is broken for you. Do this in remembrance of me." And in the same way, he took the cup also after supper, saying, "This cup is the new covenant in my blood. Do this as often as you drink it in remembrance of me." Do you understand that? Do you understand the sacredness of this? When we celebrate communion, we are entering into something that's sovereignly sacred. We're remembering what Jesus did that night he was betrayed. What did he do? He died to save us. Let's pray. Thank you so much for listening today. 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
9: This is InfoTrack, the weekly show with information you should know. 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
10: Some experts are suggesting that Americans should stop using cash, especially larger denominations. These experts say that eliminating cash would cut down on illegal transactions and reduce tax evasion.
11: By eliminating cash, the government could reduce tax evasion, which you could think of

0: causing tax rates to go up, so you could reduce other taxes to benefit people.
1: Then, marijuana use among college students has risen over the past 5 years to historic levels. What are the reasons?
2: One of the factors is that among young people, the use of drugs is a very social behavior, and peer pressure actually drive a lot of that drug taking.
1: Those two stories and more are ahead on this week's show. Stay with us. InfoTrack begins right after this.
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1: Our next guest says eliminating cash from our economy could benefit the average U.S. family. We welcome Professor William D. Lestrap, co-author of this study, and he's with the College of Business and the Department of Economics at the University of Georgia. Professor, let's get right to it. How would eliminating cash be of benefit to the average American?
0: Well, it would not be of benefit to many Americans because they like using cash. It's anonymous and private. So eliminating cash would have to come with some other policy proposal. And what we looked at here was by eliminating cash, the government could help reduce tax evasion, which you could think of as causing tax rates to go up. So you could reduce other taxes to benefit people. And that's the basic idea. I should provide a little background so that your listeners can understand what's going on, but there are many economists who do want to eliminate cash, and one reason being that it does make it easy for people to undertake illicit transactions. I mean, we're familiar with drug transactions and that sort of thing, but the most common use or illicit use of cash is probably evading taxes. Since cash is anonymous, it's easy to not report income. And of course, that's costly to the government. And so one way to fight that would be to simply eliminate cash currency, which makes it easy to do.
1: Is there any country in the world that does not use cash?
0: Many European countries have reduced the percentage of cash usage quite a bit. Sweden, I think, is famous for that. The amount of currency that circulates is probably something like in the order of magnitude of 1% of their GDP. Here in the U.S., it's closer to 8 to 10%. So, yeah, this is not unprecedented. In fact, there was a famous episode in India in 2016 where the government eliminated cash, much for the same sort of reasons we're talking about here today, tax evasion and underground economic activity. And so this sort of thing is not new, but it is being talked about being done for the U.S. as well.
1: When we talk about eliminating cash, would you suggest that all denominations, including coins, be eliminated or just the big bills?
0: Yeah, that's a good point. The serious proposals would have just the big bills, 50s and 100s, maybe 20s. Europe has done something like that. They've eliminated the 500 euro note, for example, for similar reasons. People still do like to use cash, even though there are these new technologies like Apple Pay and so forth that make it easy to not use cash. I hardly use cash myself at all, even at the coffee shop. I use my cell phone to make payments. But people still do like to use cash, so the serious proposals are to keep the small bills. Those are harder to use for illicit purposes and get rid of the big ones.
1: Can you estimate a percentage of tax savings that would be accrued by this elimination of cash?
0: Well, I can give you some numbers on overall tax evasion. Much of this would be due to cash, but there's not a direct link. But it's really hard, as you might imagine, to estimate how much taxes are evaded. But the best estimates put it at something like $500 billion, $400 to $500 billion in taxes that should be paid that is simply not paid. And that's in the U.S. So that's on the order of 2.5% of GDP.
1: We're talking with Professor William D. Lestrap. He is co-author of this study about eliminating cash from our economy, and he is with the College of Business at the University of Georgia. What about just eliminating all cash in one fell swoop? Would that be good for people or not?
0: Well, again, since many people rely on cash, it would have to be done, I would think, in a phase out. It can't be done immediately. And there would have to be some planning and some substitution for people who like to use cash. There are many reasons people still use cash. I think in the U.S. we like the anonymity and the privacy of using cash. The alternative is bank money, bank deposits. And when you write a check, there's a record. And so people would have to get used to not having this anonymous transactions medium. And of course, cash in many cases is just simple to use. So it would be difficult, you would imagine, to tomorrow eliminate all cash without providing alternatives that are feasible. I will say this, that one interesting way that this could happen, and in fact, the way that the government would eliminate cash is not make it no longer legal tender, but you could redeem it, turn in your $100 bills to get checking account deposits or debit cards. The other thing that the U.S. government could do through the Federal Reserve System, our central bank, is to offer an alternative of a government cryptocurrency. People are familiar with Bitcoin and perhaps cryptocurrency in general, but central banks are looking into this as well. And instead of holding cash, you would hold, say, a Fed coin account at the Federal Reserve System, which would allow you to trade and buy things, just much like people use Bitcoin today to buy and sell things where they can. That is a possibility of a way to get rid of cash, but to provide an alternative that's not quite as private and anonymous, but it would be more private in principle than a checking account at a bank.
1: Is there any evidence that by eliminating tax evasion, the taxes would go down?
0: By limiting tax evasion, taxes would go up, right? I mean, the idea is to allow the government to collect more revenues that should be collected based on the law. But what we tried to show was that if the government did that in a vacuum, say they eliminated currency and did nothing else, well, people are going to pay the price on that because they miss out on the privacy and they miss out on the ease of using cash. So the way we looked at it, it really is hard to figure out on net if people would benefit or not benefit from such a policy. But the way we did this in the paper was to say, look, if cash is eliminated and taxes go up because it's harder to evade taxes, well, that would allow the government to reduce income taxes and sales taxes, the legal statutory taxes that burden people. That's a clear benefit. So what we did show was that, you know, in economics, we can't do policy experiments where we make changes and repeat economic activity. We just can't do it. So the typical strategy is to set up a model, make some assumptions about how people behave, throw some numbers into the model and see how they behave in response to such a proposal. And what we did find was that if, say, big bills, 50s and 100s, were eliminated, and if income taxes were reduced to compensate for that, then on net, the average person would indeed be better off. Something like they would be willing to pay 3 to 4% of their annual expenditures to no longer have cash, but to have the lower tax rates.
1: Any last words on this to share with our listeners?
0: One of the interesting angles is the extent to which eliminating currency coupled with Federal Reserve cryptocurrency or Fedcoin, that's an interesting angle to keep an eye out for. I mean, I would hope that if currency is eliminated and that allows the government to collect more in terms of tax revenues, that we could all get a break by having statutory tax rates lowered. But I'm not making any predictions on that.
1: Professor William D. Lestrap, he's co-author of the study we've been talking about. He is with the Department of Economics at the College of Business at the University of Georgia. Professor, thank you so much for joining us today.
0: Thank you for having me.
1: Next, marijuana use is higher than ever among college students. That story coming up.
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7: 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Once again, here's Chris Whitting.
1: A recent survey shows that college students are using marijuana more than ever, while their alcohol consumption has dropped. What are the reasons behind these trends? Here with the story, InfoTrack's Gina Tedesco. Gina?
10: Thanks, Chris. The results are in. Up with marijuana, down with booze. America's young people have been setting distinct trends in drug and alcohol use, and there's news on their use of hallucinogenic drugs as well. This comes from Monitoring the Future, a study that's been tracking substance abuse among college and non-college adults ages 19 to 22 each year since 1980. Joining us with the latest findings is Dr. Nora Volkoff, director of the National Institute on Drug Abuse, which is part of the National Institutes of Health. Doctor, perhaps the biggest headline is the trend for marijuana. What did your study find about the rates of usage over the past 5 years?
11: We have seen, actually, through the Monitoring the Future, that there has been a growing increase in the number of young people that are using marijuana. And that is true both for kids that are in college as well as those of the same age that are not in college. So as of the latest report, we have the highest number of individuals that have ever smoked marijuana. So these are the top numbers. And this is for indicators, for example, that pertain to once a month or more, and to indicators that pertain to regular use, which is daily use. So the rate of daily use, again, is the most problematic and is the highest we have ever seen.
10: Is it fair to call this an epidemic of marijuana use?
11: I wouldn't like to call it an epidemic because it's actually we're using the term so many times that it just basically gets dismissed. And to me, the concept that is relevant is to recognize that as the culture shifts towards a greater acceptance of marijuana, it's making it more accessible, but it's also facilitating its use in people that would otherwise not do it if it were illicit. And this, in turn, is actually driving increasingly greater numbers of smoking marijuana.
10: And according to the National Conference of State Legislatures, to your point, 18 states, 2 territories, and the District of Columbia have legalized small amounts of marijuana for adult recreational use. So is this decriminalization part of the problem you're discussing?
11: I wouldn't say that decriminalization is the problem. In fact, I think that decriminalizing the use of drugs is something that has many positive outcomes, of which one of the most important is you're addressing one of the main structural issues that have led to greater disparities among individuals that are of underrepresented groups, because they end up in jails and prison with charges of substance use, and their outcomes are much, much worse. The problem is creating a legalization market that promotes the sales of products as a revenue, because you have an industry that will be making money on the basis of making people addicted. And that's where the problem relies, not on the criminalization, but on the legalization and on the lack of oversight of how those practices are performed. And it's exactly what we live with the tobacco industry. Tobacco was legalized and the industry was shameless in its pursuit and aggressiveness with which they actually marketed their products and even clearly lied about what they already knew were adverse consequences from smoking. So that's where the problem lies.
10: And the pandemic, of course, has left many of us, including young people, isolated. Is the marijuana a coping mechanism?
11: I would say it is. And I think that certainly we've known from past experiences where there are situations of tremendous stress that this is associated with the use of drugs, legal and illegal. And it's a mechanism that people cope. And in some instances, it may be helpful to them. And in others, it may be actually quite detrimental. And to the extent that someone relies more and more on marijuana or other drugs to feel well, as opposed to seeking out other behaviors that are likely to have more long-lasting effects, they may be jeopardizing their health. And thus, yes, the use of drugs is a strategy that we use as humans, as a society, to cope with stress. And in some instances, it can be very negative.
10: Our guest today is Dr. Nora Volkoff, director of the National Institute on Drug Abuse, a unit of the National Institutes of Health. They've released the latest annual report on drug and alcohol use among 19 to 22-year-olds, whether in college or not. Dr. Oddly, perhaps, although vaping has been very popular with school children, vaping marijuana and nicotine is down among the study group. Any thoughts on why?
11: Yes, and there are several causes that are probably likely to decreasing the vaping by teenagers, which had a dramatically increased. We have never seen anything rise so rapidly as the embracing of vaping cigarettes by young people, teenagers. And both for initially flavors, but then increasingly for nicotine and for THC. And then on 2020, we see a reduction in vaping. One of the factors is that among young people, the use of drugs is a very social behavior, and peer pressure actually drive a lot of that drug taking. So to the extent that they're no longer were seeing each other at school or in sports events, that actually protected them from getting exposed to drugs as teenagers. And again, depending on your own social and family situation, we see that particularly among those who are being educated at home, since most of them were, but that their parents could actually keep an eye on them because they were not forced to go
7: 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KMXB HD3 Henderson, K260 HCS Las Vegas. 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
12: Weighing military action, I'm Deborah Valentine, Fox News. The U.S. and Israel are weighing new strikes on Iran after President Trump spoke with Israeli Prime Minister Benjamin Netanyahu by phone. Fox's Anita Vogel.
13: President Trump posting on social media that the clock is ticking. He's also warning there won't be anything left of Iran if a peace deal isn't reached soon. The new pressure comes as Washington and Tehran remain at odds more than a month into a fragile ceasefire. Tensions are also rising across the region after new Gulf drone attacks, including one on a UAE nuclear plant. President Trump insists any deal must fully reopen the Strait of Hormuz and prevent Iran from getting a nuclear weapon.
12: President Trump met with his national security team Saturday. Iran's foreign minister accused the U.S. and Israel of having contradictory rhetoric about Iran's nuclear capabilities. The U.S. has claimed for weeks that Iranian economy is on the brink of collapse. Prime Minister Netanyahu said at the beginning of Operation Epic

0: Fury, his goal was to create the conditions for a civilian uprising. A third suspect is in custody in Austin, Texas, after a dozen random shootings injured four people, one critically. Austin Police Chief Lisa Davis.
1: Our hearts are certainly with the victims of this and the families of those involved in this senseless violence.
0: Fox's Laura Cantor reports shots were fired at the following.
2: Authorities said at least four people were injured in the shooting spree that began late Saturday afternoon outside a fire station in East Austin. A man walking his dog was shot in the back in the second shooting that happened Sunday morning. Austin police said the suspects later opened fire outside another fire station, as well as several apartment buildings, and stole at least four cars.
0: Two of the suspects are identified as a 15-year-old and a 17-year-old. A motive is unknown. 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
0: A flurry of Epstein-related interviews is about to start. Beginning Monday, one House committee will talk to one of the prison guards who oversaw Jeffrey Epstein while he was in custody up until his death. Fox's Jessica Rosenthal has a preview.
7: The House Oversight Committee expects to speak with Tova Noel today. She was one of the Metropolitan Correctional Center prison guards on duty when Jeffrey Epstein died in 2019. She was indicted at that time, along with a colleague, for falsifying records, accused of saying they had checked on Epstein the night he died when they had not. They pled out and did not serve any jail time. Oversight Committee Chairman James Comer has also said he wants information about cash deposits Noel made into her account, including one for $5,000 10 days before Epstein died. Among those sitting for upcoming interviews are Bill Gates and former Attorney General Pam Bondi. Jessica Rosenthal, Fox News.
0: The CDC is sending aid to combat an Ebola outbreak in Africa. Fox's Marianne Rafferty has details.
8: The CDC is preparing a team to treat an Ebola outbreak in Africa. The decision comes after the World Health Organization labeled it a global public health emergency on Sunday. The CDC planning to send staff to Uganda and the Democratic Republic of Congo. They will test patients and provide other health services like contact tracing. At least 88 suspected deaths and more than 300 suspected cases have been reported so far. Public health officials say the risk to the U.S. is low since it spread through bodily fluids.
0: This strain of Ebola, Bundy Bugo, has been detected three times during 20 outbreaks, but this outbreak is currently being blamed for more deaths than the other two combined. Two Navy jets collided. This happened during an air show at a military base in Idaho. All four crew members ejected safely and are reported in stable condition. No one on the ground was hurt. The incident occurred at the Mountain Home Air Force Base in western Idaho. The remainder of the show was canceled. I'm Deborah Valentine. This is Fox News.
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13: This episode is dedicated to the men and women of our armed forces and first responders. Whether you are currently serving or have served in the past, you are appreciated. It is because of your courage and sacrifice that we enjoy the freedoms and liberties we hold dear. And I, for one, appreciate every single one of you for protecting what many of us take for granted. So thank you. Welcome, Weirdos. I'm Darren Marlar, and this is Weird Darkness Radio, where every week you'll find stories of the paranormal, supernatural, legends, lore, the strange and bizarre, crime, conspiracy, mysterious, macabre, unsolved, and unexplained. Coming up this hour, 7-year-old Maria went missing in 1957, and while her body was later found, her murder was never solved and the case went cold until 50 years later when the case was finally solved and closed. But it turns out everybody was wrong. If you take State Route 375 through Nevada, you'll pass by the infamous Area 51. But of course, they're not going to let you in, even if you ask nicely. But State Route 375 isn't called the extraterrestrial highway just because of one area that you can't visit. There is a lot more to it than that. First up, in 1910, two witnesses see a pair of lights that transform into radiant beings with human form. You might dismiss the report as misidentification of ball lightning or some other natural explanation, but in 1952, those radiant humanoid beings of light were seen again. We begin with that story. If you're new here, welcome to the show. And if you're already a member of this weirdo family, please take a moment and invite someone else to listen in with you. 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

W.Y. Evans Wentz was born in Trenton, New Jersey in 1878 and developed a deep interest in the world of the paranormal at a young age. It was an interest that he never lost. Indeed, it stayed with him until his death in 1965. As well as being a respected anthropologist, Evans Wentz was someone who was also fascinated by Buddhist teachings and beliefs. Evans Wentz was a prestigious writer and publisher, having published in 1927 an English version of a widely acclaimed and still extensively read The Tibetan Book of the Dead. As for his own books, they were as notable as they were varied, one of the most revered being The Fairy Faith in Celtic Countries. It's a book which is packed with fascinating accounts of old, supernatural encounters between the people of Ireland, Wales, Scotland, the Isle of Man, and Brittany, and magical entities that have been variously referred to as elementals, fairies, goblins, sprites, and the wee folk. I'll place a link to the book in the show notes. One story collected by Evans Wentz stands out. The story was personally shared with Evans Wentz by a colleague at England's Jesus College at Oxford University, the university which Evans Wentz studied at as a young man. The story told to Evans Wentz was as bizarre as it was undeniably sensational. The man in question was Irish and a former resident of County Kerry, one who had chosen Oxford University as his place of education. According to the curious story told to Evans Wentz, it was in the first week of December 1910 that the man and a friend were heading home from a night out in the Irish city of Limerick. Given that it was a fair distance away and darkness was already on the land when they went out, never mind during their return, they chose to travel on horseback, something which would make the journey to Limerick and home again an easy one. It turned out, however, that fate had other things in store for the two 23-year-olds. Very strange and unforgettable things. It was as they approached Listowel, a 14th-century market town in County Kerry, that the pair couldn't fail to see a powerful, brilliant light at a distance of around half a mile from them. Suddenly, the light was joined by another one that was practically identical in appearance and also in size, which was somewhere in the order of around 6 feet in height. As the two men sat on their horses and stared in amazement at these curious displays of light, they saw something incredible happen. Within the flames that were contained within the two lights, they could see a pair of what were described as radiant beings with human form, the flames having transformed into the entities. The lights then moved toward each other and unified as one. The figures within, Evans Wentz was told, then strode out of the lights and toward the two men. Incredibly, they seemed to be glowing. In other words, the brilliance they gave off was not a reflection from the balls of light that surrounded them. No, they were radiating the glowing eeriness themselves. Such was the brightness, the two friends were unable to make out if their visitors of the night were male or female, or one of each, but they were clearly humanoid and had noticeable halos around their heads. Not surprisingly, they quickly headed home, their galloping horses getting them there in a timely fashion. Now we get to the next part of the story. Note that the two witnesses saw a pair of lights that transformed into radiant beings with human form. This issue is very similar, if not practically identical, to a story told by contactee Orfeo Angelucci in the 1950s. It was the night of May 23, 1952, and as he drove home from work not long after midnight, something very strange happened. As he drove down Victory Boulevard, Angelucci was shocked and amazed to see slightly above his line of vision a red, glowing, oval-shaped object that was about five times as large as the red portion of a traffic light. It seemed to carefully maintain its distance from Angelucci's car, as if beckoning him to follow, which he did. He drove across a bridge, spanning the Los Angeles River, and looked on, mesmerized as the object came to a halt,
hovering over the intersection at a lonely, deserted stretch of road called Forest Lawn Drive. Without warning, the red-colored ball suddenly shot away at high speed, but not before two smaller fluorescent green objects about 3 feet in diameter flew out of it and headed directly for Angelucci. They hung magically only a few feet above his car for a few minutes, after which something dramatic allegedly occurred. Emanating apparently from between the two green balls of light, said Angelucci, was the sound of a masculine voice in strong, well-modulated tones and speaking perfect English. Stressing that he should not be afraid, the disembodied voice explained to a shocked Angelucci that he was in direct communication with friends from another world. Angelucci was also told, "Man believes himself civilized, but often his thoughts are barbaric and his emotions lethal. We do not say this as criticism, but state it only as fact. Thus, it is best to approach all planetary visitors with friendly, welcoming thoughts." Angelucci went on to have other encounters of the contactee variety and became a well-known figure in 1950s-era ufology. There's no doubt that there are notable parallels between both stories. Some might say that the two events, 42 years apart, were caused by the very same phenomenon. But there is another connection that just might get to the heart of the matter. Just like W.Y. Evans Wentz, Orfeo Angelucci was born in Trenton, New Jersey. In light of this, I have to wonder if Angelucci may have taken a deep interest in the writings of someone who just happened to be a local author, namely W.Y. Evans Wentz, and subconsciously weaved parts of Evans Wentz's saga into his own. At the very least, it's a theory to ponder on. Up next, 7-year-old Maria went missing in 1957, and while her body was later found, her murder was never solved and the case went cold, until 50 years later when the case was finally solved. But it turns out everybody was wrong.

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0: It was December 3, 1957, when 7-year-old Maria Ridolph went missing on a street corner in Sycamore, Illinois, and 5 months later, Maria's remains were found 100 miles from Sycamore in Woodbine, Illinois. It wouldn't be until more than 50 years later that the case had what was initially thought of as closure. This turned out to be false closure. The case was seemingly solved in September 2012, when the police would convict a murderer for the abduction and murder of Maria. This would then be overturned in March 2016, and Maria's neighbor, Jack McCullough, would be declared an innocent man in April 2017. To date, the murder remains unsolved, and the mystery of Maria Ridolph continues to baffle the Chicago area. It will more than likely forever be a cold case. 7-year-old Maria Ridolph was playing with best friend Kathy on the first snowfall of the year when a mysterious man offered Maria a piggyback ride. Maria's friend Kathy was the last to see Maria Ridolph alive, and the last she saw of Maria was with a strange man hoisting her on his back and trotting off down the street. Kathy had gone inside to get some gloves to fight against the harsh cold, and when she came back outside on the street, both the man and Maria were gone. Kathy afterwards went to the Ridolph house to tell them that Maria was missing. Initially, the family thought that Maria was hiding and sent Maria's older brother Charles out to search for her. It was an hour later that the Ridolph family realized that something was up, and the police were notified, beginning a police search, and the FBI being called in. Soon it seemed like the whole of Illinois was searching for the missing 7-year-old. And while Kathy was elated some 54 years later at the news that the man was finally apprehended, she must now continue with the inner torment that she watched someone in plain sight, quote, "take away my best friend," unquote. At the time of the abduction, the sun was setting and it was near dark as the two girls were playing Duck the Cars. Investigators pinned this time down as around 6:30 p.m. The man was called Johnny, or so he told the little girls. According to Kathy, Johnny was 24 and not married. Kathy stated that Johnny had blonde hair, bad teeth, and a high-pitched voice. Going back to a time before Amber Alerts and faces on the back of milk cartons, the search for Maria had even caught the attention of FBI Chief J. Edgar Hoover, USA President Eisenhower, and garnered national media attention. Somewhat unprecedented in those days for a missing child, at least in comparison to today. There were various public appeals for the Ridolph family and widespread investigations across Illinois, which included all known sex offenders, transients, and another man that had previously offered piggyback rides to children. Maria was later found by mushroom-picking tourists almost half a year after the fateful piggyback ride. Maria was found wearing a shirt, undershirt, and socks. At this point, Maria was decomposed and skeletal. Maria had to be identified by her parents because of her familiar brown socks. It was not until 50 years later that an autopsy could determine the cause of death as being that of Maria being stabbed in the throat several times. John Tessier was at the top of the suspect list from the very beginning of Maria's disappearance. A neighbor of the Riddle family and one of 7 children, John was considered an outsider and had been described as creepy by the community. In 1957, Tessier passed a lie detector test and the file was closed with the report noting no further investigation is being conducted regarding the above suspect. At the time, the police did not have a school book photograph, and therefore, Kathy was not asked to identify John Tessier. John was born in Northern Ireland in 1939 to a British sergeant. John moved to the USA at the age of 7 and grew up in Illinois. Between the Maria case, John lived a fairly quiet life, serving in the military for 13 years where he rose to the rank of captain. He was also a police officer and worked in security. It was in 1982 where John first fell afoul of the law when he was charged with statutory rape, which was later downgraded to a misdemeanor. In 1994, John Tessier changed his name to Jack McCullough, apparently a tribute to his deceased mother. The case was actually reopened as a result of John's own mother, who believed John to be guilty. Eileen Tessier said in 1994, while on her deathbed, that John had killed a number of little girls and asked John's half-sister, Janet, to tell someone. Another of John's sisters, Mary, confirmed that she had heard her mother say, "He did it." John, however, had a fragmented and broken relationship with his mother, which includes incidents of threatening and violent behavior from the mother, and John had chosen not to attend her funeral when she died. There is every possibility that the confession was made by John's mother out of either spite or in a drug-induced delirium. Janet, in the meantime, had made multiple attempts to get law enforcement to investigate her own half-brother, constantly contacting state police to look into John. It wasn't until 2008, when Janet sent a lengthy email to the Illinois State Police, did they decide to reopen the cold case. State police reviewed the evidence and found testimony from neighbors of John's seemingly erratic and strange behavior around young girls, which included giving another young girl a piggyback and refusing to put the girl back down, which probably did not sit well next to the previous conviction and rape charges. John is just one of the many outsiders targeted by law enforcement as a perfect suspect. That being said, it highlights some of the discrepancies in John's, now Jack, initial story and his seemingly hostile manner. Maria's body was then exhumed, but there was no DNA evidence that could be found on Maria's remains and nothing to link John using forensics. With different inmates testifying,
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Well, with different inmates testifying that John had discussed killing Maria to them with two different accounts of the cause of death, neither similar to Maria's actual death, and with the details of John's alibi withheld during trial, it seemed that John Tessier was doomed. John was convicted by a jury for the abduction and murder of Maria and given a life sentence. He was sentenced at 73 years old, so was set to die in prison as a guilty man. Acting as a lawyer for himself, John filed a petition against his murder conviction. This was dismissed as frivolous. It wasn't until the new state's attorney, Richard Schmack, reviewed the evidence extensively that he discovered that for Tessier to kill Maria was impossible. This included reviewing the collect call and the distance from Rockford to Sycamore. In April 2016, the murder charge was dismissed without prejudice, and on the 12th of April 2017, John Tessier was officially declared an innocent man and released from prison. The Maria Ridolph murder had gone from unsolved to cold to solved and back to unsolved. And now we remain back at unsolved. And while there was a feeling of tremendous relief for the likes of Kathy, the last witness to see Maria alive, and the remaining Ridolph family at the conviction of John, there was a large sense of injustice that John Tessier was convicted when all evidence seemed to point away from him. Maria Ridolph's murder had been the oldest solved cold case in the USA, and is now just that, unsolved. Johnny is now living in a retired community center where he once worked and is currently in the process of suing law enforcement for the unfair conviction. William Henry Redmond was a carny with an ability to make young girls vanish in his presence. There were numerous stories of girls seemingly going missing whenever Redmond was around, which included a 10-year-old in Ohio and an 8-year-old in Pennsylvania, and yet no convictions. A likely sounding suspect, Redmond is now dead, and the evidence appears entirely circumstantial, with very little to go on against Redmond except that he looked like Kathy's description of Johnny and has a suspicious history around children. The case is one of the most famous unsolved murders in American history and has been subject to many depictions in culture, which include a CNN web series called Taken, and a true crime book released in 2014 by Charles Lockman called Footsteps in the Snow. I'll link to the book in the show notes. Otherwise known as State Route 375, the extraterrestrial highway is about 98 miles long and runs from Tonopah to Alamo in the heart of Nevada, and is chock full of UFO and alien history. If you're wanting to avoid traffic, this is actually a great weekend vacation trip. Few people make their way across the ET highway each day, only about 200 people in total, we are told. So this makes for

or minimal traffic, and plenty of opportunities to stop alongside the road and take it all in without dealing with any crowds. The most famous attraction alongside this route is, of course, Area 51. It is the most inaccessible to the public and is completely off-limits to tourists. But that doesn't mean that there aren't things to see on the extraterrestrial highway. Instead of moping that you can't see the dead aliens and crashed flying saucers inside Area 51, you can check out other out-of-this-world stops, from the Little Ailey Inn, the only business in Rachel, the closest town to Area 51, to the Alien Research Center. So strap on your seatbelts, because we're about to take a trip down Route 375, which Nevada officially designated the Extraterrestrial Highway in 1996. There are four main things to keep an eye out on as you start your journey: an ET highway road sign, ET fresh jerky, the Alien Research Center, and the Little Ailey Inn. Over the years, many UFO sightings have been reported in the area, especially around what we know as Area 51. The road stops along this highway give visitors a look at this otherworldly history. From east to west, you will start at the cleanest place to drop your toxic waste in Area 51, also known as ET Fresh Jerky. That's just their polite way of saying it's the last real restroom before you hit the rest of the route, so it might be worth the quick stop. Of course, it's more than just a bathroom. Visitors are sure to leave their mark by signing the counter, which is filled with thousands of visitors' names. As is the case with many of these stops, you can pull out your wallet and buy some alien gear. In addition to t-shirts and other souvenirs, visitors are offered a variety of free samples of ET jerky, along with other snacks, including Martian poop-flavored soda. Talk about a thirst quencher! You might be on the lookout for the extraterrestrial highway sign. When you find it, you'll notice it is covered in stickers left behind by previous visitors. So why not add your own? Even the Nevada Tourism Office suggests this. It's a rite of passage. Next stop, the Alien Research Center. The giant silver building with a larger-than-life alien plopped out front is rarely open, but still worth the photo op. When it is open, you can find more alien t-shirts and knickknacks. This part of the Nevada desert is scattered with Joshua trees, which is something unique from this planet to take a peek at. This is not an official road stop, but something to keep your eyes on as you cruise down the highway. In addition to the ET highway sign, look for the open range signs, indicating that cattle are roaming free nearby. If you're lucky, you'll get a glimpse of one of these animals, as it's not uncommon for them to hang out in the middle of the road. At this point, you've made it to Rachel, aka the UFO capital of the world, as well as the closest town to Area 51. The tiny town, which can be considered the unofficial headquarters of the ET highway, was named after the first baby born within city limits. Just 54 people call Rachel home. There is only one open business in Rachel, the Little Ailey Inn. The restaurant and bar has an actual flying saucer dangling from a truck out front. You can't miss it. Aside from serving up food and drinks, Little Ailey Inn is covered with images of UFO sightings from around the world, along with more UFO and alien memorabilia. Its restaurant is almost a museum in and of itself. The ceiling at the Little Ailey Inn is covered with currencies from all over the world, which goes to show how many people have traveled far and wide to see what this UFO business is all about. The bar, so we've heard, is often filled with characters, from bikers to nearby military personnel and people from various corners of the world. And what would a bar be in the Little Ailey Inn without a themed drink, like Alien Amber? At this point, you'll reach the prized destination for all who travel the route, Area 51. But like I said, it is not a tourist attraction and is heavily guarded and fenced in. Area 51 has remained top secret for decades, and it was not even formally acknowledged by the government until 2013.
Even the airspace above Area 51 is restricted, unless you have specific permission. So stop the car on the shoulder, take a look from there, then get back in your car and keep going. Heck, even doing that might get you on a government watch list. You never know nowadays. Finally, the end of the ET Highway is a small mining town called Tonopah, which was a historic mining park for visitors to check out. Though it's not full of aliens and glowing saucers, it's still a worthwhile stop to wrap up your trip. A majority of respondents to a 2019 Gallup poll said they've not seen a UFO, but 16% said they had, and 68% said they think the U.S. government knows more about UFOs than it reveals. So look up. Maybe you'll catch a glimpse of some of that extraterrestrial magic, especially if you're cruising the 98-mile stretch of road in Nevada known as the Extraterrestrial Highway. Hikers sometimes get lost in the woods, as do children, of course. But those on bikes almost never disappear. There's one tragic case of a fat tire rider who couldn't be found.

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7: 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Hikers go missing with frequency. Stands to reason there are many of them out there. Runners, too. Berry pickers and mushroom hunters. David Politis, founder of the North America Bigfoot Search, is obsessed with disappeared game hunters. Children, of course, get lost in the woods. Skiers occasionally go missing but are usually found when the snow melts. But cyclists, not so much. Mountain bikers and touring riders vanish about as frequently as golfers. Long-term mysterious vanishings of touring cyclists with as few clues as Jacob Gray's are so rare that Robert Koester, aka Professor Rescue, the foremost academic on search and rescue, SAR statistics, lists only Lost Mountain Biker in his seminal 2008 book, Lost Person Behavior. Koester is certified as a Type 1 SAR Incident Commander and holds a Ph.D. in search theory from the University of Portsmouth in England. All cases of mountain bikes were resolved out of 189 incidents, he told me. But mountain bikers do go missing, as opposed to missing touring cyclists, who don't even get a category. But of course, it happens. Our Amelia Earhart is a cyclist named Frank Lenz. who in 1892, at the age of 24, lit out from Pittsburgh to circumnavigate the globe on his Victory safety bicycle. He wouldn't be the first to do it, but Outing Magazine sponsored his trip so he could chronicle the adventure while demonstrating the high-tech wonders of the newfangled safety bicycle. 2 years into the trip, Lenz fell off the edge of the Earth somewhere in the Ottoman Empire. You can imagine how slowly no news traveled then. When his family expressed concern, Outing Magazine sent another famous cyclist, William Sachleben, to Turkey to find him. He didn't, but came back with the information that his probable fate was Lenz ticked off a Kurdish chief and the warlord had him killed. At the time, Sachleben's rescue attempt was considered on par with the famous hunt for David Livingstone. Coaster's statistics missed a 2014 Canadian vanish that is as confounding as any I've ever heard of. It's easy to miss the Canadian missing. The country is huge and quiet. They like to take care of their own and not broadcast their troubles. I only learned about the case because his identical twin brother, Marcel, contacted me after he read the article I'd written for Outside Magazine that focused on a missing runner, Joe Keller. Marty Ledger, from Halifax, Nova Scotia, was 30 years old when he went for a routine ride at a popular trail network at Spider Lake. There isn't anything extremely remote about the area. The trailhead is even in a residential area. But it's the Canadian Maritimes, so wildlands are never not close. May 29. Marty was riding a new black Santa Cruz Heckler. He planned to ride single track for a couple of hours and return home around 4 in the afternoon. He didn't. First, his family went looking for him. Then the Royal Canadian Mounted Police, RCMP, mounted a search that included nearly 500 people. Volunteers, dogs, and helicopters searched a search zone that was 30 square miles. The search for Marty Ledger was one of the largest in Canadian history. Not a granola bar wrapper was found, let alone a fat tire bicycle. With a bike, you can cover more ground, so you can likely get yourself out, Marcel says. Also, you tend to have to stick to the trails when biking. Marty almost certainly went off-trail, perhaps in an attempt to take a shortcut. I'm not surprised they didn't find his bike, because if they would have found it, they would have found him. I cannot imagine him leaving his new bike. It was maybe his third ride on it, said Marcel. All cyclists will understand that. What's harder to understand is not finding a mountain biker. A body ended up being discovered roughly a year after he went missing, Marcel says. It was someone else who had gone missing before Marty. He was found within the search area, so clearly it would have been very possible for them to simply not see Marty or his bike. They had a lot of people searching, but it only takes one person to miss him and then cross off that area. Everyone who searched for him tried so hard, day after day, but they had a radius they needed to look at based on age, weight, time of day, weather, and how long since he's been reported missing. And there's a good chance Marty was out of that radius when the search started. What's your theory about what happened? I asked him. My best guess is that he got off trail and got lost, Marcel says. Once he realized he was lost, he found the nearest dirt road and tried to follow that until he hit a highway or a neighborhood. He likely went as far as he could and tried to sleep the night off and go back at it in the morning. This happens a surprising amount in Canada, where logging roads and ATV trails web and spiral and sometimes go for hundreds of miles. My guess is that he tried hard to get out and covered a lot of ground, but unfortunately, that likely put him out of the radius they were searching. It was cold that night, and he was wearing shorts and a t-shirt, so I'm thinking he went to bed and hypothermia set in and he simply didn't wake up. Trying to apply logic to a case like this one is painful. According to Marcel, it's possible the trail got too technical for Marty and he fell hard and succumbed to injuries. That's certainly possible, but if he'd fallen so hard that he was badly injured, it doesn't make sense he'd have stumbled or crawled far from the trail. At least the bike would have been located. I have a hard time believing he got hurt badly. He rode very conservatively, never did jumps or crazy lines he could not handle, Marcel says. Marty had only ridden the area one time previously, and it's not believed he intended to ride very far. He brought a map, but it was found in the car, so perhaps he was comfortable enough with his intended route without it. The area is bordered on one side with a highway, but all other directions are dense, wooded areas. The army was eventually called in, and Marcel told me even the soldiers had a hard time bushwhacking through some of it. I keep telling myself it'd be easier if it was a heart attack or car accident. At least we could be angry at something, he says. Not knowing if or how much he suffered at the end is what haunts me. It might have been a quick ending, but the thought of him being really hurt and yelling for help will stay with me for a while. I try not to focus too much on the fact that he disappeared and more so just think of him as gone. The family likely will never know what happened. We're still getting past it or moving on, Marcel says. No being okay with it or getting over it. Closure isn't an option, unfortunately. This is a case of double negative indemnity. The fact that we're identical twins makes it a bit more complicated. Not only do I see him every time I look in the mirror, but I'm also a constant reminder to my friends and family that he's gone. Whenever they see me, they most likely see both of us. In 2018, their father took his own life. He just could not make sense of Marty simply disappearing, Marcel says. He really needed closure. My dad was not a depressed man before this. What people don't think of are the social pressures for the family after a loved one disappears. For the first few years, we all lived in fear of leaving the house, Marcel says. We all knew we would at some point run into someone we know and they would ask, "How's it going? Any news? Did they find anything? How did he get lost on a bike ride?" It occurs to me that I asked Marcel those same questions. There's also small things people would likely not think about that much, he says. I have a hard time answering the phone. I never liked the phone much before, but when you get two phone calls, Marty and for my dad, and on the other end is panic and news that'll crush you and change your life forever, it's not easy to answer the phone comfortably anymore. Also, being in the woods alone is almost impossible now, unless I'm very familiar with the trails or with other people. I also overpack now to be sure I'm okay if anything happens.

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Darren is D-A-R-R-E-N. All stories in Weird Darkness are purported to be true unless stated otherwise, and you can find links to the stories or the authors in the show notes, which I will upload to the Weird Darkness website immediately after tonight's show is ended. Close Encounters of the Fairy Kind was written by Nick Redfern for Mysterious Universe. A Cold Case Finally Solved, Then Unsolved is from Mystery Confidential. The 98-Mile Extraterrestrial Highway is by Alexandra Schoenfeld for Newsweek. And The Vanished Mountain Biker is by John Billman, which is an excerpt from his book The Cold Vanish, which I linked to in the show notes. Weird Darkness is a registered trademark. Copyright Weird Darkness. And now that we're coming out of the dark, I'll leave you with a little light. Philippians 2 verses 14 and 15. Do everything without complaining or arguing, so that you may become blameless and pure, children of God without fault in a crooked and depraved generation, in which you shine like stars in the universe. And a final thought. Instead of complaining about your circumstances, get busy and create some new ones. I'm Darren Marlar. Thanks for joining me in the Weird Darkness.

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4: Weighing more strikes. I'm Ted Lindner, Fox News. The U.S. and Israel looking at possible new strikes on Iran after President Trump spoke with the Israeli Prime Minister Benjamin Netanyahu over the phone this weekend. Fox's Anita Vogel with more.
5: President Trump posting on social media that the clock is ticking. He's also warning there won't be anything left of Iran if a peace deal isn't reached soon. The new pressure comes as Washington and Tehran remain at odds more than a month into a fragile ceasefire. Tensions are also rising across the region after new Gulf drone attacks, including one on a UAE nuclear plant. President Trump insists any deal must fully reopen the Strait of Hormuz and prevent Iran from getting a nuclear weapon.
4: President Trump met with his national security team on Saturday. Investigators are combing through the wreckage in Idaho after two Navy jets collided during an air show at Mountain Home Air Force Base. Officials say all four crew members managed to eject safely. Police in Austin, Texas, taking three suspects into custody after a series of at least 10 random shootings over the weekend.
6: Three teen suspects are in custody after at least 12 random weekend shootings in Austin, Texas. Two of them happening at fire stations. At least four people were hurt. Police say two of the teens stole guns from the same store. Investigators believe the teens also stole more than four cars during the spree and may have switched cars multiple times.
4: Fox's Marion Rafferty, police trying to determine a motive. The striking Long Island Railroad workers and the MTA back at the negotiating table after unions went on strike Saturday morning at midnight. The strike at the nation's largest commuter railway has stranded about 300,000 customers. And the Cleveland Cavaliers are moving on to the NBA Eastern Conference Finals after knocking off the Detroit Pistons in Game 7, 125-94. They'll take on the New York Knicks starting Tuesday night in New York City. 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
4: A flurry of Epstein-related interviews about to begin starting today. Monday, one House committee will talk to one of the prison guards who oversaw Jeffrey Epstein while he was in custody up until his death. Fox's Jessica Rosenthal with a preview.
9: The House Oversight Committee expects to speak with Tova Noel today. She was one of the Metropolitan Correctional Center prison guards on duty when Jeffrey Epstein died in 2019. She was indicted at that time, along with a colleague, for falsifying records, accused of saying they had checked on Epstein the night he died when they had not. They pled out and did not serve any jail time. Oversight Committee Chairman James Comer has also said he wants information about cash deposits Noel made into her account, including one for $5,000 10 days before Epstein died. Among those sitting for upcoming interviews are Bill Gates and former Attorney General Pam Bondi. Jessica Rosenthal, Fox News.
4: And faith leaders and lawmakers gathering in the nation's capital Sunday to make their case that the U.S. was founded on the Christian faith. Fox's Lauren Green has more details from the National Mall in Washington, D.C.
10: Rededicate 250 really is about prayer and praise and remembering and codifying that America's freedoms are not granted by government or by an earthly king or even by consensus, but by God. It's about faith and freedom and acknowledging that our faith in God is what really mostly molded this and shaped this nation. A day of song, praise, and prayer filled the National Mall. Thousands came to give honor to God and to America. Some people sat on the chairs provided, others spread out on blankets on the lawn. A long list of dignitaries of both politics and faith spoke. There's been a lot of pushback, though, from secular groups saying that the event violates the separation of church and state.
4: The event was organized by Freedom 250, Freedom from Religion Foundation co-president Annie Laurie Gaylor called the event in a statement a, quote, government-sponsored prayer fest and claimed the Constitution forbids it. I'm Ted Lindner. This is Fox News.
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13: This episode is dedicated to the men and women of our armed forces and first responders. Whether you are currently serving or have served in the past, you are appreciated. It is because of your courage and sacrifice that we enjoy the freedoms and liberties we hold dear. And I, for one, appreciate every single one of you for protecting what many of us take for granted. So thank you. Welcome, Weirdos. I'm Darren Marlar, and this is Weird Darkness Radio, where every week you'll find stories of the paranormal, supernatural, legends, lore, the strange and bizarre, crime, conspiracy, mysterious, macabre, unsolved, and unexplained. Coming up this hour, it was a terrible sight. I have seen horrible sights, but never anything like this. Those were the words of the local undertaker after seeing the results of a triple murder laying before him in 1932 Pennsylvania. Ireland's Loftus Hall is considered by many to be the most haunted location on all the Emerald Isle. But the most infamous story of Loftus Hall begins not with terror, but with romance, with a beautiful young girl falling madly in love with the devil. But first up, a gypsy once told Leonarda that all of her children would die before her. A different fortune teller told her that she faced either a future in prison or in a criminal asylum. And the reason she gave for becoming a serial killer is something you'd hear out of a bad direct-to-video horror film. And that's a tiny sample of this woman's insanely dark life, which began even before her birth. We begin with that story. If you're new here, welcome to the show. 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

Rome's Museo Criminologico, Criminological Museum, may not be to everybody's taste, but it's definitely worth seeing. The museum's collection features photographs and memorabilia from some of the most gruesome forensic cases in the long history of Italy. And this story is about to get gruesome. From Renaissance murders to the Mafia, this museum has it all. It was there that I first learned about Leonarda Cianciulli, also known as the soap maker of Correggio, and her bizarre criminal career. While almost unknown outside of Italy, Leonarda's career as a serial killer is still unparalleled in many ways, both for her unique method of concealing bodies and her rather odd motive for killing. Born in 1894, she was raised in one of the most poverty-stricken regions of Italy. Her mother, Amelia Donolfi, had become pregnant due to rape and was later forced to marry her rapist, Mariotto Cianciulli, when she realized she was pregnant. By most accounts, Amelia's daughter, Leonarda's early childhood, was a grim one. Her father died when Leonarda was young, but her mother's later remarriage did little to ease the situation at home. Due to emotional abuse by her mother, she would make two suicide attempts. Leonarda compounded her woes by marrying a man of whom her parents disapproved. They had a more prosperous suitor in mind. She would later claim that her mother had placed a curse on her as a result of her 1914 marriage of Raphael Pensardi, and the tragedy she later endured seems to bear that out. Along with being imprisoned for fraud and later seeing her house destroyed by an earthquake, she also lost 3 of her children in childbirth and another 10 as children. Of her 17 pregnancies, only 4 survived to adulthood, and she was especially protective of all of them as a result. Despite these troubles, she and her husband eventually settled in the town of Correggio near Naples, and Leonarda apparently settled into a normal life as a shopkeeper and part-time fortune teller. A longtime believer in the supernatural, she had once consulted a gypsy fortune teller who, among other things, predicted that all of her children would die before her. A different fortune teller told her that she faced either a future in prison or in a criminal asylum, though Leonarda seemed not to take that warning seriously. Her neighbors would later describe her as a gentle soul with a fondness for poetry. Nobody suspected what would be coming next. For Leonarda, everything changed in 1939 when Benito Mussolini began drafting young men to prepare for Italy's entry into World War II. El Duce's popularity had slipped during the 1930s, and the prospect of Italy entering the war on the side of Nazi Germany alarmed most Italians. Leonarda became mentally unbalanced at the thought of her favorite son, Giuseppe, being drafted and possibly dying in combat. The prospect of losing Giuseppe apparently led to her decision to carry out human sacrifices to preserve her son from death. As she would later state during her testimony, killing others would keep her own children safe by providing God with other deaths in place of her own children. Since she had 4 remaining children, she would need to sacrifice 4 others to keep them safe. Her first victim was a 50-year-old spinster named Faustina Setti. Recruiting Leonarda as a fortune teller and matchmaker, Faustina paid her 30,000 lire to find a suitable husband. Telling her that she knew of a good marriage prospect in a nearby village, Leonarda persuaded Faustina to write letters and postcards to relatives that she would later post from out of town to reassure them she was fine. She also instructed Faustina not to tell anyone about her marriage plans. On the day Faustina was to leave Correggio, she visited Leonarda's home for one last time. There, Leonardo gave her drugged wine and then chopped her body into 9 pieces with a hatchet. According to the official statement she gave to police afterward, "I threw the pieces into a pot.
added 7 kilos of caustic soda, which I had bought to make soap, and stirred the whole mixture until the pieces dissolved in a thick, dark mush that I poured into several buckets and emptied in a nearby septic tank. As for the blood in the basin, I waited until it had coagulated, dried it in the oven, ground it, and mixed it with flour, sugar, chocolate, milk, and eggs, as well as a bit of margarine, kneading all the ingredients together. I made lots of crunchy tea cakes and served them to the ladies who came to visit, though Giuseppe and I also ate them. After pocketing the money Faustina had brought with her, Leonarda selected fellow villager Francesca Soavi for her next victim. We'll have that portion of the story when Weird Darkness returns.

0: May.
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8: 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A couple of minutes ago, we talked about how Leonarda killed Faustina and ended up making cakes with the body, and then served them to ladies who came to visit, though Giuseppe and she also ate them. But she was not done with her murder spree. After pocketing the money Faustina had brought with her, Leonarda selected fellow villager Francesca Salvi as her next victim. After telling Francesca that she found her a job at a school in Piacenza, Leonardo persuaded her to keep the job offer secret. She also persuaded Francesca to write a series of letters and postcards that would be mailed at a later date. Copying the murder of Faustina Setti almost exactly, Leonardo drugged Francesca and dismembered the corpse with an axe on September 5, 1940. She also pocketed her life savings, only 3,000 lire this time. Once again, no suspicion attached to her, so Leonarda was free to find another victim. It was this last victim who would prove to be her undoing. Virginia Cacioppo was a former soprano who had sung opera professionally at La Scala in Milan. She was also wealthier than Leonarda's other victims, with more than 50,000 lire in cash and jewelry. After Leonarda lured Virginia to her house with the promise of finding her a job with a mysterious impresario, she was killed like the other victims. In a last ghoulish touch, Leonarda added cologne to the soap she made from Virginia's remains to make it more appealing to friends and neighbors. Virginia Cacioppo's sister-in-law became suspicious and began investigating her disappearance. When she learned that Virginia had last been seen entering Leonarda's shop, she went to the police superintendent. Following an investigation, Leonarda Cianciulli was arrested for murder. She was unusually open with the police and described her crimes and how she disposed of the bodies in ghoulish detail. Since World War II was still underway, putting her on trial for the murders was hardly a priority, though. It was not until 1946 and Italy's defeat that the trial of the Correggio soapmaker finally began. And it was quite a trial. Though her son Giuseppe had been arrested as a possible accomplice, he was later freed. Leonarda's detailed confession of the murders, complete with descriptions of what she did with the bodies afterward, generated international publicity. During her testimony, she was quick to correct the prosecutor on any details which she considered inaccurate. At one point, she proudly pointed out that she, quote, "gave the copper ladle which I used to skim the fat off the kettles to my country, which was so badly in need of metal during the last days of the war," unquote. She also described her reason for the murders, including her desire to help her son with human sacrifice. Whether she truly believed what she had said in court or was hoping to avoid prison through an insanity plea, the graphic details of her crimes attracted a fair amount of public attention in a country still recovering from war. Found guilty by the court, Leonarda Cianciulli was sentenced to 30 years in prison and 3 years in a criminal asylum. While in prison, she wrote her memoirs, which translated reads Confessions of a Bitter Soul. Unrepentant to the last, Leonarda died of a stroke on October 15, 1970. As she would later insist, "I did not kill for greed," which I'm sure we can all agree flies into the face of common sense after killing three people and stealing their life savings.

0: The quiet borough of Lykens in Upper Dauphin County, Pennsylvania, was thrust into the spotlight in 1932 when Barney Godlesky, an out-of-work miner, slaughtered three of his four children in a drunken rage in the basement of his home on the 600 block of East Main Street. On the morning of July 14, 1932, 10-year-old Helen Godlesky awoke with visions of a nightmare inside her head. The night before, she had thought that she had heard the screams of her sister Lillian, who slept in the same bed, and her father's reassuring voice. "Lillian bumped her head and hurt herself, but she'll be all right." Helen wasn't sure if that had actually happened, or if she'd only dreamt that it had happened, but in the morning, daylight revealed that her sister Lillian's pillow was splotched with blood, and Lillian was nowhere to be seen. Helen followed the bloody trail down the stairs. In the kitchen, she found her father holding a rag to his throat. It would have been obvious to anyone, except maybe a 10-year-old child, that Barney Godlesky had attempted to slit his own throat. Desperate to keep his daughter from asking questions, he ordered her to go to the store for matches. "Hurry, I want to smoke," he said. When Helen returned, her father had another request. He wanted Helen to find James Helt, the undertaker, and bring him to the Godlesky house. Helen obeyed, and when the undertaker arrived, Godlesky told the undertaker that he had murdered three of his children with an axe. Helt appeared skeptical until Godlesky said, "Go into the cellar and see for yourself." Helt had no desire to go down to the cellar, and he immediately summoned Justice of the Peace James Golden and Chief of Police C.J. Whitmer, who arrived at the home and found Barney Godlesky sitting calmly at the kitchen table, holding the axe and butcher knife he had used to commit the ghastly crime. He admitted to killing his children, but refused to provide any explanation. Chief Whitmer, accompanied by Undertaker Helt, James Golden, Deputy Coroner George Wren, and former Justice of the Peace J.A. Barrett, discovered one of the bodies on the floor near a drain, and the other two bodies stuffed into the wood bin. These were the bodies of Paul Godlesky, age 8, Lillian, age 6, and Alberta, age 4. Paul's body was the most mangled. His head had been almost completely cut off. "It was a terrible sight," said Helt the following day. "I have seen horrible sights, but never anything like this. When the little girl came to my office about 9 o'clock yesterday morning and told me that her father wanted to see me, I didn't have the least idea what he wanted. I hadn't heard of any deaths in the family, so I was a little surprised to have him call me." One can only imagine what the undertaker must have thought after Helen came to him. The Godleskys were known to be a happy family, and Barney, a model citizen who never drank liquor or got into trouble. It was widely gossiped, however, that Barney's wife Lucille had once spent time in a sanitarium battling drug addiction, and it was generally known around Lykens that little Lillian Godlesky had undergone a surgical procedure at the hospital in Ashland just a few weeks earlier. Otherwise, as far as anyone knew, the Godleskys were a healthy, happy clan. Godlesky handed over the weapons to Chief Whitmer and was taken into custody. Later that morning, he was given a preliminary hearing at the Office of Justice of the Peace Golden and transported to the Dauphin County Jail. Helen, the sole surviving child, was placed into the care of a neighbor. Meanwhile, Lucille Godlesky was in Mount Carmel, unaware that anything was amiss. She had left Lykens to begin work as a waitress in a restaurant, lodging at the Marble Hotel under the name of Lucy Sienkiewicz. Sienkiewicz was the maiden name of Barney's mother. While in jail, Godlesky was questioned for 3 hours by County Detective John H. Yonce. He freely admitted his guilt, but steadfastly refused to provide a motive. He said he wanted to make a statement to District Attorney Carl B. Shelley, and once inside the District Attorney's office, he began to talk freely about what he had done. According to Godlesky, on the night of the murders, he had gone to a bar in Williamstown for a drink and had gotten into a quarrel that left him in a bitter mood. He returned home around midnight. The four children were sleeping in their beds. He sat at the kitchen table, brooding over domestic troubles. He'd been out of work for months, and his wife of 12 years had left him on Tuesday to find work in Mount Carmel, where she'd grown up. Godlewski said that the trouble had begun 4 years earlier, when his wife discovered that he was having an affair. "Since that time, she's been extremely jealous," he said. And during every argument since then, his wife made constant reference to his indiscretion. There's still much more to come regarding the axe murders of Lykins, and we'll continue with our story when Weird Darkness returns.
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10: Fox News, I'm Deborah Valentine. President Trump and Israeli Prime Minister Netanyahu spoke by phone Sunday about the possibility of more military strikes on Iran.
11: Meanwhile, Netanyahu himself holding a security cabinet meeting, a smaller version of that because it was just with his top military leaders and advisors.
10: Fox's Ashley Webster reporting from Tel Aviv. President Trump held a security meeting Saturday.

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1: Welcome back to Weird Darkness. I'm Darren Marlar. Barney Godlesky had killed all of his children but one, and he says that everything started to go downhill when his wife found out he was having an affair. He and his wife had taken their daughter Lillian to the Fountain Springs Hospital on June 18th for an operation, and on June 30th, Lucille began looking for work to help out with medical expenses. She had told her husband that she would take the children once she was able to find a job. Godlesky stated that on Tuesday afternoon, July 12th, a man who lived across the street, John Lubold, took him to Williamstown to see a former neighbor by the name of Robel, who he found at a local tavern. The men drank and talked, and although Godlesky refused to reveal what he had been told by Robel, by the time he returned home, he had made up his mind to kill his children and then take his own life. He began with Paul, taking him out of the bed and killing him in the basement with a butcher knife. Then he came back for Alberta. After killing two of his children, Godlesky fell asleep for 2 hours. When he woke up at daybreak, he murdered Lillian and attempted to dispose of the bodies by hacking them to pieces with an axe. However, after lopping off his son's head, he lost his nerve. He added that he had no intention of killing Helen. Finally, he attempted to take his own life with a butcher knife. "I decided to take the coward's way out. Then I changed my mind," Godlesky told the district attorney. "I'll take my medicine." So why was Helen's life spared? "Daddy didn't kill me because he liked me," bragged 10-year-old Helen to police officers. "I kept house for Daddy since Mother left us, and Daddy often said that I was a good little mother and that he was proud of me." Helen told authorities that on Tuesday afternoon, her father said that he had to go out of town on business and instructed her not to wait up for him. "He told me to put Alberta, Lillian, and Paul to bed and go to bed myself. Lillian and I sleep together in Daddy's room and Paul and Alberta sleep in another room," the young girl explained. "Sometime during the night, I believe I was dreaming about someone crying. I woke up and found Lillian was mumbling about something and Daddy was standing beside her. I couldn't understand what she was saying. It sounded like she was gargling. I asked Daddy what had happened. He said Lillian bumped her head on the bedpost. I didn't think anything was wrong and I went back to sleep." Helen said that after arriving at the undertaker's shop, Mr. Helt told her to wait there until he came back. When Helt returned, he told Helen that her father had killed her siblings and that he had been taken into police custody. "I love my daddy and I hope that nothing happens to him," said Helen to the police officers, who then instructed them to feed him well. She even gave them a list of the foods that he liked to eat. "I've been expecting it for more than a year," said Lucille Godlesky after learning of the tragic news. She'd been located eating a lunch at a restaurant in Mount Carmel by a messenger who managed to lure her back to Lykins under the pretense that one of her daughters had fallen ill. Only after checking into a hotel in Lykins was she told about what had happened to her children. "I feared that Barney was insane for several years. That's why I left. The trouble started several years ago when I was sent to a hospital in Toledo, Ohio as a drug addict. I was there for 7 months until I was cured, and when I returned home, I found another woman in the house." Lucille claimed that she'd been trying to find a home for her children for more than a year and had tried to get her parents, Mr. and Mrs. Frank Sienkiewicz, to adopt them. "I knew sometime he would harm them," she said. "My father objected, so they stayed at home. Now I have only one. I hope they hang Barney for killing my children. He has it coming to him. He treated me cruelly for several years. He chased me from my home and children, and now he has killed them." While public sentiment was firmly on Lucille's side, there are many parts of her story that don't seem to add up. For instance, if she was so certain that Barney was insane, and if he had been as abusive and cruel as she had claimed, then how could she in good conscience abandon all four of her children?

Those who knew Godlewski best vouched for his character. His former employer called him a model employee, and friends labeled him a devoted father and an ideal husband who never touched alcohol. So who knew the real Barney and who knew the real Lucille? If Walls could speak, the Godlewski home might be able to answer those questions. Barney and Lucille were just teenagers when they met. He was from Shamokin, she was from Mount Carmel. When he accepted a position in the coal mines of Williamstown, their future seemed bright. The young couple bought a home in Lycans, made many friends, and were soon blessed with four bright, beautiful children. By all accounts, the ballad of Barney and Lucille Godlewski should have been a coal region success story. But somewhere along the way, things went horribly wrong. 12 years later, Barney Godlewski, now 31 years of age, had traded his spacious home on East Main Street for a cramped cell on F-tier of the Dauphin County Prison. He would die inside this very cell. Shortly after 5 o'clock on the morning of July 22, 1932, the body of Barney Godlewski was found hanging in his cell after a prison guard was alerted to a noise that sounded like a death struggle on the uppermost tier, Tier F. The guard raced to the cell, lit a match, and discovered the body dangling from the steel bars, with a noose made from the sleeves of a blue shirt. The warden and the prison's night watchman cut down the body, and the coroner, Howard Milliken, was notified. "We've been expecting it," said one of the inmates who was interviewed by a Harrisburg newspaper. "He didn't want to live." Only a week earlier, Godlewski had attempted to hang himself with a belt, but his attempt failed after the belt broke. The coroner, after examining Godlewski's body, said that his head was heavily bruised and speculated that Godlewski had attempted to kill himself during the night by ramming his head into the steel bars of his cell. When that failed, he used his shirt to hang himself. "Barney had taken off his shirt," said Edward Albright, the guard who discovered the body. "One sleeve he tied around his neck, the other around the bars at the rear of his cell." According to prison staff and inmates, Godlewski had been exhibiting bizarre behavior ever since his arrival. He refused to speak to anyone unless his back was turned, and he refused to sleep on his cot, preferring the cold cement floor. "He told us he was afraid he'd fall off and hurt himself," explained one of the prison officials. Ironically, it was Lucille Godlewski who made the funeral arrangements. Her anger had given way to pity. "I thought this would happen," was the only thing she said when asked about the suicide of the man she had wanted to see hang only a week earlier. She ordered the body taken to the home of her father, Frank Sienkiewicz, who was now living in Dornsife. The funeral was held the following morning at St. Anthony's Church in Brady, Cole Township, and his body was laid to rest at St. Patrick's Catholic Cemetery in Treverton, alongside the graves of the very children he had murdered. It's fair to say that the deaths of the Godlewski children put tremendous strain on the families involved. Just 1 month after the funerals of her husband and three of her children, Lucille Godlewski was arrested for disorderly conduct, thrown in jail, and fined $5 after causing a scene in Harrisburg. According to Paul Mowry, who was a bookkeeper for the Keystone Broadcasting Company, Lucille had shown up at the radio station offices at the Governor Hotel, insisting that she'd been offered a contract to appear on the station and talk about the murders. When Mowry told her that she was not aware of such a contract, she became indignant and boisterous, and when police arrived, she began shouting profanities and claimed that prison officials had cheated her out of her right to kill Barney Godlewski. In February of the following year, Lucille's father suffered a stroke while a patient at a hospital in Philadelphia, where he had gone to receive treatment from a lingering illness. Frank Sienkiewicz, who worked for many years as a miner in Shamokin, was only 56 at the time of his death. Lucille's mother, Stanislawa Stella Sienkiewicz, passed away in March of 1934 at the age of 53. They are also buried at St. Patrick's Cemetery in Treverton. 4 months after Stella's death, a son named Henry was fatally injured in an explosion at the Alaska Colliery near Mount Carmel. Unfortunately, there are no records describing whatever became of Lucille and Helen.
An obituary for Stella Sienkiewicz stated that she had a daughter, Lucy Gladeski, who lived in New York at the time of her death in 1934. Did she marry a man named Gladeski? Or was this simply a newspaper misspelling Godleski? If she did go to New York, did she take her lone surviving daughter Helen with her? If anyone out there knows the answer to those questions, I'd love to find out how their story ends. Coming up next, Ireland's Loftus Hall is considered by many to be the most haunted location on all the Emerald Isle. But the most infamous story of Loftus Hall begins not with terror, but with romance, with a beautiful young girl falling madly in love with the devil.

0: it's Jane.
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0: There are plenty of haunted places in Ireland, but none quite so haunted as Loftus Hall. The Loftus Hall haunting legend tells of a poor girl's imprisonment, as well as a visit from the devil himself, and ends with hauntings so vivid that, according to lore, spirits appear vividly in photographs. Because the hall has cycled through numerous owners over its vast history, determining who may still roam its ancient corridors poses a particularly eerie challenge. Loftus Hall, though it may be one of Ireland's many houses marked by the devil, is still a lovely piece of architecture. Despite its dark history, the hall elicits visitors from around the globe with its unique design and furnishings. Of course, ghost hunters have ventured there as well, many of whom have met with a seemingly paranormal welcome. While the story behind Ireland's most haunted house may span hundreds of years and may be touched by elements of crime, danger, and tragedy, the tale continues to be engrossing for those who love a few shivers up their spines. The most infamous ghost story of Loftus Hall begins not with a tragic demise, but with the visit from the devil himself. The legend claims that during the Tottenham family's residence in the 1700s, a terrible storm struck the coast. A ship washed up on the peninsula, and one young man who survived the ordeal found his way to the hall, where he begged for shelter. The Tottenhams invited him in, and he remained as their guest for several weeks. During that time, he became quite close with the family's youngest daughter, Anne. While playing cards one night with the young visitor and several other guests, Anne dropped some of her cards. Upon leaning down to pick them up, she saw that the stranger had cloven hooves in place of feet. When she screamed in fright, the stranger revealed that he was actually the devil in disguise. As if to prove his identity, he transformed into a ball of fire and blasted through the roof, leaving a hole in his wake. From that moment on, the house supposedly experienced many strange phenomena. Some suggest the hall's eerie occurrences are due to a continued satanic presence. Loftus Hall's most infamous legend goes on to claim that following the devil's departure, Anne was both traumatized and heartbroken, and her mental state soon collapsed. Her family, embarrassed by her erratic behavior, confined her to her chambers, where she remained until her passing around 1775. Sadly, Anne was confined even after her ultimate end. Following her interment in a Wexford cemetery, locals were concerned she would somehow escape, and her tomb was soon sealed with cement to prevent this gruesome possibility. While these locals may have sought to prevent the devil or grave robbers from reaching her remains, they perhaps fretted Anne would somehow rise from the grave. Mysteriously, the hole in Loftus Hall's roof through which the devil allegedly made his fiery escape does not stay repaired. The Tottenhams attempted to patch the rift directly following the devil's exit, but it simply fell through again. The family conducted an exorcism meant to drive the devil away, but as the hole persisted, his presence seemed to linger. Eventually, the family acquiesced to the hole's presence, leading many modern-day visitors to photograph the gap. One owner of the hall fully accepted the rift, claiming the devil could come and go as he pleased. Visitors to the hall can still observe the anomalous section of the ceiling. One portion appears offset from the rest, as if it still strains to fall through again. One alternative to the infamous Loftus Hall legend claims the shipwrecked visitor who fell in love with Anne intended to marry her. However, when he asked her father's permission, Tottenham turned the man away due to his low status. Anne allegedly never recovered from the heartbreak of the stranger's dismissal, leading her parents to lock her away and fabricate a devilish tale to save face. Another theory proposes Anne became pregnant with the stranger's child. To hide the illegitimate pregnancy, the Tottenhams shut Anne away until she could deliver. According to this theory, Anne tragically passed during either pregnancy or childbirth. The tale of the devil's visit was then invented to explain away the ordeal. Loftus Hall stood abandoned for many years. Even then, the grounds still attracted much morbid attention. In the early 20th century, the Loftus family, responsible for the estate's title, disseminated and went bankrupt, leaving the hall to the Benedictine family. The hall would change hands frequently, even acting as a school and a convent for periods of time. Many were afraid to attend Mass there, however, due to the hall's devilish reputation. In 1983, the estate was purchased to serve as a hotel, but the new owner perished in the hall, once again leaving it vacant. Soon after, Satanists allegedly began to gather there to hold meetings and rituals. These sessions continued for around a decade, and locals knew to avoid the area. In 2011, the hall was purchased, and its new owners began plans to refurbish it to its former glory. The new owners were well aware of the hall's paranormal history and attraction, leading them to admit curious ghost hunting parties for investigations. During the hall's renovation in the 1870s, the owners reportedly made a startling and gruesome discovery: the skeletal remains of an infant hidden inside the walls. The child's identity and parentage remain unknown, though some believe the discovery supports the theory of Anne's pregnancy. The remains were even discovered in the tapestry room, where Anne was locked away for many years. The circumstances surrounding the child's fate are still unclear, whether they passed from natural causes during birth or, according to some theorists, from a nefarious deed at the hands of the Tottenhams. Perhaps due to this infamy, many claim the tapestry room is the most haunted room in Loftus Hall. The first building to stand on what is now Loftus Hall's estate was constructed around the year 1200. This house, built by Raymond LaGrosse, was originally called the Hall at Houseland. However, this building did not last. In 1350, the Black Plague was at its height, and the LaGrosse family elected to tear down the old hall to replace it with a new one further down their peninsula, away from the all-consuming reach of the plague. This new building was called Redmond Hall, or simply the Hall. After centuries, the structure eventually transformed into the infamous Loftus Hall. Even at its inception, the estate was surrounded by disease and tragedy. Because of its rich history, imbued with tales of otherworldly phenomena, Loftus Hall has attracted much attention from paranormal groups. In 2015, the team behind the popular show Ghost Adventures visited the hall and included their experiences in the Halloween episode of the show's ninth season. A 2016 TV special called Irish Ghost Hunters toured the house and claimed to experience many strange phenomena. Novice ghost hunters have also made the pilgrimage to the area to film and write about their adventures. The house has also attracted attention from professional filmmakers. One project began filming in 2012, and another was announced back in 2006. Small, independent films have also been made about the hall due to its infamous reputation. The 2017 film The Lodgers was even filmed on the estate. Ireland sports many haunted houses, but Loftus Hall is one of the most infamous and has frequently been called the most haunted house on the island. Over the years, reports of several resident ghosts have surfaced, one of whom may even be the devil himself. Visitors often report an uneasy feeling or strange sounds both outside and inside the hall. While many houses could claim similar phenomena, the truly unique aspects of Loftus Hall is its extended history. Tales of its spirits have persisted for centuries. In the late 1700s and early 1800s, the hall's residents reported many strange and seemingly unexplainable incidents, which they attributed to a ghostly or demonic presence. They even hired a priest, Father Thomas Broders, to investigate the predicament. Broders performed an exorcism on the house, which supposedly proved successful. Even the priest's own headstone mentions the event. Given the purported hauntings that have persisted since that time, however, many believe the likelihood of his success is slim. Thanks for listening. There's actually more to the story of Loftus Hall and the girl who fell in love with the devil, and I'll go more into detail in the Sudden Death Overtime content of the podcast version of tonight's show, which you can find at WeirdDarkness.com. 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Darren is D-A-R-R-E-N. All stories in Weird Darkness are purported to be true unless stated otherwise, and you can find links to the stories or the authors in the show notes, which I upload to the Weird Darkness website immediately after tonight's show has ended. The Axe Murders of Lycans is from Pennsylvania Oddities. The Woman Who Made Soap was written by Romeo Vitelli for Providentia. And The Girl Who Fell in Love with the Devil was written by Laura Allen for Ranker. Weird Darkness is a registered trademark. Copyright Weird Darkness. And now that we're coming out of the dark, I'll leave you with a little light. Colossians 1 verse 13, "For he has rescued us from the dominion of darkness and brought us into the kingdom of the Son he loves." And a final thought, only those who dare to fail greatly can ever achieve greatly. Robert F. Kennedy. I'm Darren Marlar. Thanks for joining me in the Weird Darkness.
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5: Strikes may resume. I'm Deborah Valentine, Fox News. The shaky ceasefire between the U.S. and Iran could be in danger yet again. Fox's Alex Hogan has more from Washington.
6: President Trump posting on Truth Social a warning to Iran, saying the clock is ticking and that they better act fast. It comes amid this delicate ceasefire between Washington and Tehran, and some analysts argue that there's questions and concerns over what Iran would want out of a deal. Axios today reporting that the president is expected to hold a Situation Room meeting with top national security team members on Tuesday. And following his high-stakes visit to China this past week, the White House today announcing the creation of a Board of Trade and a Board of Investment to allow government-to-government channels between the world's two largest economies.
5: President Trump spoke with Israeli Prime Minister Benjamin Netanyahu by phone on Sunday regarding the fragile ceasefire with Iran. The U.S. blockade on the Strait of Hormuz remains. A drone struck a United Arab Emirates lone nuclear power plant Sunday as tensions increased in the Middle East. No group has claimed responsibility for the strike. No major damage was reported. Speaker of the House Mike Johnson says high costs here at home will be addressed once an important global issue is resolved. Here is Fox's Gurnell Scott.
7: Speaker Johnson said on Fox News Sunday he gets that Americans are worried about high prices and even the threat it could be on the Republican House majority. But he believes costs will drop when the Strait of Hormuz is again reopened.
8: Gas prices are too high because of that, and then that has an effect on how goods are transported to the grocery store and all the rest. So as soon as we get that straightened out, we will get back to the kitchen table issues.
7: Another method President Trump has proposed is suspending the federal gasoline tax, which some Republicans support, but most Democrats have opposed. Gurnall Scott, Fox News.
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16: We are fighting for the gays of Hormuz right now.
17: Respect to them. They need us to fight for them. I'm with it.
16: Gays of Hormuz are being attacked.
17: That's not cool.
16: Not good.
17: I'm a straight guy, but that's not cool.
16: Yeah, they're going for the straights of Hormuz, but they're not willing to protect the gays of Hormuz.
17: You see, I'm a straight guy. I'm an ally.
16: What do you think when you do see a penis?
17: When I see a penis?
16: Yeah.
17: I don't know. Never seen one other than my own.

0: you have a kazoo, just pick it up and do it.
1: The bosses hate his show.
2: They hate it. They freaking hate it.
1: That's all you need to know.
0: Let's put him on for 7 days straight and see if he can actually do it. Beautiful, isn't it? Doesn't that feel good? You have a kazoo. I know you do. In the third drawer, the junk drawer, you have a kazoo. There'll be more opportunities for us to play together. Walter Sterling on The Great Shift, The Late Shift. This is us. The day people don't understand one thing. They don't understand that we prefer this. The day people, oh, those poor all-night people, the poor people who work the third shift. No, The Great Shift. Why is it a great shift? You know, come on. No HR. There are no HR people. Corporate legal, sleeping it off. They don't fall asleep. They sleep it off. Unbelievable. There are so many opportunities for you and me to get embarrassed in front of the people we work with, to make a mistake and have to hear about it. There's a woman who was in retail. This story just broke this week. It was breaking news. Oh, wait, it's breaking news. Hold on.
3: This is breaking news.
0: She worked retail, and a customer crushed on her and asked her to go out on a date. It was a busy store. Asked her to go out on a date. And she said no because I got to turn up my headphones. She said no because it was corporate policy, company policy, store policy to not date a customer, to not accept a proposition from a customer. And she said, no, thank you, it's very nice. The woman next to her, and remember this when you imagine women mentor each other. Oh, look at those wounds in their backs. When they say they mentor each other, I've never seen it. I have seen gentlemen, wonderful guys, mentor women in the workplace, give them great advice. I have never seen a woman do that with another woman. I've seen a woman be catty with other women. And if the other woman is attractive and younger, they're horrible. And I've seen it a million times on airplanes. Absolutely true. Flight attendants take really good care of me. You know, I got this tie. Young woman, older woman. Could I please have another soda? Well, I got to take care of Frank over there. That's how it goes. But there are many opportunities. Oh, the point of the story is that retailer, she was dragged into HR and fired. Fired for having a conversation with a customer. Because the other person reported that they were working out a date to go on a date. Whereas this person who was working there, she had no intentions of going on a date, knew the rules, wasn't going to do it. But another employee turned her into HR. A woman turned her into HR. And there's so many ways to be embarrassed in front of the people you work with or the people you work for. But nothing can come close to the triggering episode I had this weekend. The triggering episode I had this weekend. When I was reminded, I was at a pool. I saw it just right. The angle was, the sun was coming in. I went, whoa. There was a time in the 1980s before burner phones. There was a time before cell phones. What? Yeah, there was a time. But how did anybody do anything? They got a lot more done. And Miami in the 80s was exploding with cocaine and Rolls Royces, and South Beach was being painted, refurbished, rebuilt. South Beach had been a crappy, slummy beach for decades. And of course, now it's the jewel of Miami, but that wasn't always so. They brought in tons and tons and tons of sand to rebuild South Beach and to replace those beautiful facades, which at the time were just run down and sad, looked like you name the bad part of any city, and that's what it looked like. But in the 80s, you could actually feel it. There are places in America, you've had this experience, there are places in America where you can feel that it's thriving. You can feel it's getting bigger and more successful. Also in the 80s, if you walk down the canyons of Wall Street at 3 in the morning, at right now, you could, it would be empty, but you could feel the energy. You could feel the money. It was a remarkable time, but in South Beach, nothing could come close to it. You could feel the pulse of the cocaine trade there. And it was true. It was the epicenter of the cocaine trade in the Northern Hemisphere. I was, at the time, I was running a division of NBC, actually. I was running a division of NBC. And we'd have corporate meetings. We'd have corporate offsites, where all of the muckety-bucks would go to some nice resort and lie to each other about how well they were doing. And I had two of those a year. I had two of those a year for the people I worked with. And for whatever reason, on this particular quarter, I said, let's go to Miami. Let's go to South Beach. And I'm looking through the catalog. Now, I was an idiot. NBC had a travel department. All I had to do was say to them, I need 30 people in a nice executive hotel. I'm going to have corporate conferences. And I would have never had to think about it again. Kevin, I would not have had to think about it again. It would have been handled and done. But, you know, I was just way too stupid. And I decided that I was going to pick the hotel. I would find the place. I would book it. I you know what it was? I didn't want corporate involved. I didn't want corporate even knowing I was going on this trip for no reason other than the fact that I was allergic to bureaucracy, all bureaucracy, still am. Horrible. All right, now listen. I picked the hotel, sight unseen. I looked at their brochures. I looked at their website. And I selected the Hotel Mutiny. The Hotel Mutiny on Biscayne Bay. I'd always heard that Biscayne Bay was beautiful. I saw pictures. I said, yes, we're going to go to Biscayne Bay. And what did that mean? It meant that my boss, who was the executive vice president of broadcasting for the National Broadcasting Company. He was in charge of all the radio stations and TV stations, the radio network, blah, blah, blah. He was in charge of all that. A man named Irwin Siegelstein, who was difficult. And then all the general managers of the NBC stations and all the sales managers and all the program directors. And I only lay that out so you understand the impact that this could have on my career. Everybody who worked for me was there, and everybody I worked for was there at the Hotel Mutiny in Biscayne Bay. Well, we all go. We get on the planes. We go down to the Hotel Mutiny, Biscayne Bay. But before that happened, my very formal, very professional secretary, amazingly successful secretary. She had been the secretary to a man named Sarnoff until he retired. Now she's mine. She did something she never did before or after. She walked into my office about 2 weeks before we were about to go. She had been talking to the hotel. She had been trying to arrange for the AV equipment that I would need, etc. And she walked into my office and handed me a letter. She wrote me a memo. And she said, Walter, I have nothing to do with this. Whatever happens there is your responsibility. I have done all I can. Now, that should have been my very first and last clue to not go. Get a different hotel. That you, as the same person, would have done that. Remember, all the vice president, general managers, all the program directors, all the sales managers, and my boss, and corporate. Why I had to bring corporate finance, I don't know. That's never good. I just become violent at the very thought of corporate finance. You have an MBA from Wharton, you keep it, buddy. Now we're going down to the Hotel Mutiny on Biscayne Bay for a formal business conference in February. I was happy to get out of here and go to where it was 80 degrees in February. Wouldn't that have been enough for you? Yes, it would have. Each room in the hotel had a different name. And the reason each room in the hotel had a different name was because each room in the hotel had a different decorating theme. They had a different decor. One of them was the Skyline Room, and it was supposed to look like the New York City skyline. Another one was the Pistache Room, which is for some reason what I got, and that looked like a bizarre decoration on silk shirts. That's what it looked like. Everybody had a different theme, and they were all outlandish, and they were all gaudy. But there were two things that every hotel room at the Hotel Mutiny had that my boss was going to see, the people who worked with me, the head of research,

0: research. All of these grown-up VPs were now in the hotel mutiny. Well, every room had a mirrored ceiling. A mirrored ceiling. And every room had, the only way I can describe it, was an altar. I don't know how it described, built into every wall was an altar with a cushion. And I think you could sleep there, but it was way too narrow for humans. I don't know what was supposed to go there unless you were allowed to bring giant dogs. And maybe these people who went there regularly needed giant dogs. Miami, February. Okay, well, there's got to be a great pool. We go down to look at the pool. And now the head of research and the head of programming, a brilliant man named Mike Phillips, all these people worked for me. And now they're all looking at me like, are you out of your freaking mind? Irwin Siegelstein's seeing this thing? Corporate finance is seeing this? The research people are seeing? Are you out of your freaking mind? And I get progressively concerned about my future. We go to the pool. Listen to me. We go to the pool. February, Miami, Biscayne Bay. The pool is empty. There is no water in the pool. And around the pool are those very scary lounge chairs where the supports have rusted. You're not going to lie on those chairs. They have rusted through the kitchen, through the cushion. Rusted cushions. The supports are gone. There's no water in the pool, and it's 80 degrees. And a couple of them are saying, well, why don't we just sit around the pool and talk? And I'm like, no, I'm not sitting around this pool and talking. I'm trying to figure out if there's a way I can get everybody to a different hotel, which, of course, is impossible since I was trying to move 35 people. And I'm sure there was a deposit and all of that stuff, but I was just mortified. Okay. Now I said, well, let me go to lunch. I go to lunch, and remember, this is before burner phones, and everybody who was there, other than me and my gang, as best I could figure pretty quickly, was either a hooker or a drug dealer. They all looked like, you know, they were all in $5,000 suits, but here's what they did before burner phones, before cell phones. At the restaurant, it's impossible to envision this. There were only individual tables. There were only tables for one and two. There were no tables for five or six. There was, as far as your eye could see, were single tables, one chair, and a phone on each of them, a single telephone on each of them. One phone, one person, every one of them full. Because they were all doing business. What happened next tops that at the hotel mutiny at Biscayne Bay. My big corporate conference, genius here, decided this is where we should go. Walter Sterling, Red Apple Audio Networks.
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8: 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Walter Sterling, the Other Side of Midnight. 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
11: Do you realize that because of you, this city is being overrun by baboons?
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13: I grew up where somebody told you to keep talking. They wanted you to shut up. If they told you keep talking, that meant shut up now.
0: Hotel mutiny, Biscayne Bay, Florida. Corporate meeting. I picked the hotel myself. Did I go to the travel department at NBC? No, I knew better. I picked the hotel mutiny. Had I been there? No. Did I have a friend who said you should go there? No. I just felt that it was better for me to choose than the bureaucrats in the travel department. That was one of my many, many, many acts of rebellion. Brilliantly managing my career. Just freaking brilliant. I convinced general managers, program directors, sales managers, the people I worked for, the head of research, the head of finance from NBC to go to this hotel for our winter break, our winter conference. The swimming pool was empty. Every hotel room was decorated differently, all one more garish than the next. It was a cocaine hub. I swear it was the headquarters for cocaine sales in South Florida in the 80s. Now I'm looking in the dining room and I see, as far as I can see, table after table after table is set up for one person. And at the one person table, they each had a telephone, a wired telephone. There were no cell phones. There were no burners. That's how they did business. They did business at places like the Hotel Mutiny, where they could use a phone that wasn't theirs and not be traced. That's what they did. Every one of those seats in that dining room was filled. Every one of them with a guy in a $4,000 suit doing something. You know, don't know what he's doing. Well, now it's nighttime, and we have dinner. We're eating dinner, and fortunately, the people who worked with me thought this was all pretty funny. They were, you know, circus people. The people who worked for me were all circus people. But this was not a good mark on my corporation report card. I believe my boss, Irwin Siegelstein, I think he said, "I'm leaving early." How can that be good? If your boss says, you know, I'm going to leave early. I'm not really happy here. And I think, what could get worse? What could be worse? We're eating dinner. It's pleasant enough. And I'm sitting at the table, and this is important, with the vice president of research for NBC, who was a woman of note, the head of programming, and the head of finance, and me. And right here, next to the table, like next to the table, not 10 tables away, not 10 feet away, 1 foot away from the vice president of research, the woman, a blue baby spot comes from I don't know where, but a blue baby spotlight in this very dark room lit up and shined down and landed on the floor next to us. A blue baby spot. I thought, how interesting. And then I heard this. I heard that coming from heaven. And then next to us appeared a man and a woman, bathed in this baby blue light, surrounded by that music. And they were naked. They had nothing on. They appeared in the blue light. They heard this music. Next to the vice president of research, Catherine Lennard. And they danced. The naked man and the naked women danced. At some point, he picked up the woman, held her up above his head, spun her around. They completed the dance when the song was over. The minute the song was over, the lights went up a little, the blue light went away, and those two disappeared. But God bless them, they chose to do their naked dance right next to me and the head of research and the head of finance and the head of programming. Whenever I had any ideas, my head of programming, who was a good friend, he would look at me and just say, "The Hotel Mutiny," or he would hold up their logo. They had a pirate logo. He would just hold up their logo whenever he thought I was coming up with new, interesting ideas, and just stare at me and stare at this logo. And that was the most humiliating and embarrassing thing that could have possibly happened at a very formal, real company like NBC. Corporate embarrassments, employer embarrassments for you, moments you were embarrassed at work. Moments you were embarrassed to work. Nothing could top that. You can't top that. 800-848-9222. 800-848-9222. Walter Sterling, KDKA, KMOX, WCCO. All of them are looking at their watches now. What did we do? And Chicago's WGN.
14: More talking, Walter Sterling, the other side of midnight.
0: Well, let's see. What should we do now? What? Oh, yes. See, I don't have the rundown in front of me, but I do have the rundown today. Mateus Boomham Hollywood, we have to get you a jingle. And welcome to the other side of midnight. Has your life had embarrassments this weekend? Sir, live from Hollywood, I'm so shook up. I've been so triggered by that story. I'm thinking, how did I ever survive that? And then I remembered how I survived it. You want to know how I survived that?
15: Do tell.
0: No-cut, 3-year contract. It was beautiful. Listen to this. Mateus, I had a 3-year no-cut contract at NBC. Do you know how long that was? You know how long that contract was?
15: That's amazing.
0: You know how long it was? It was a page and a half. It was a page and a half, and it said I couldn't be fired. It said I couldn't quit. It said that I will follow the rules, sort of. It covered everything much longer contracts have had. Same thing, but in a page and a half, it was done. Then when I went to consult SiriusXM, which I've somehow blocked in the Matrix, I can't remember anything that happened there in 12 years, it was 48 friggin' pages, which I never read. I never read that contract. Now, Matthias, how was your movie weekend? Matthias Boom Boom in Hollywood is an erudite man. I don't know why he likes the show, but he does actually like the show. And he shares with us his very valuable impressions of movies and reports on Hollywood. Sir, please share with us.
15: I absolutely will, but I'm thinking about most embarrassing work situations. I have to share mine. When I was very young and green and working for a television station, I had a satellite feed interview with Gene Siskel and Roger Ebert in Chicago.
0: Wow.
15: So I'm sitting out in California, and I'm sitting in an audio booth with Sennheiser mics in front of me, and I have monitors in front of me, and they have color bars on them. So my engineer asked me, can I have a sound check? So I said, why, sure. Why, Roger, I noticed you've been eating a lot recently, making you the biggest movie critic in television.
0: Oh.
15: Suddenly, the color bars switched to the Chicago above the color bars, and then

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1: That's a fantastic interview. It was a great interview. So I often thought, I wonder if I should disarm my guest every time and then see if I get a better interview out of them by completely alarming them. But, you know, I felt pretty small about that.
2: I put Roger Ebert on the ABC radio network to do movie reviews. So we had dinner with him in Chicago. And I'm quite certain I've never met a smarter man.
1: Yeah.
2: He for 2 hours, he told the funniest stories I ever heard in my life. Never lost his train of thought, was way above the rest of us, just a remarkable man.
1: No, he was and a really, really good writer. Unlike Pauline Kael, which you think is was a little bit too esoteric, perhaps. But I think Ebert was down to earth. You could relate to him.
2: Pauline Kael, a former New Yorker critic, she got the rhythm for her writing from NPR. She wrote like NPR sounds, pedantic, words that are too big to be necessary. You don't need words that big. And she was seriously in favor of all French filmmakers.
1: Oh, yes. Yes, she did. She liked that. But anyway, let me tell you about the movies out this week. There was one movie that was so disturbing, I still haven't quite got over it. It's from Amazon MGM Studios. It's called Is God Is? And this is a roller coaster ride of revenge written by first-time director Alicia Harris, Walter, based on her own play. It's about two sisters who, with their mother, suffer this incredible trauma following a vicious attack from their father, resulting with severe full-body burns for the mother, played by Vivica A. Fox, and the quiet of the two sisters, Ania, played by Mallory Johnson, and the rough sisters, played by Racine, as her name is, played by Kara Young. So these two gals have grown up together since the incident away from their mom. They have a tight bond that allows them to know what each other's thinking, which rather cleverly is displayed as thought bubbles on the screen, the way you would see a text message on your phone. So they don't speak, they just sort of look at each other and react to the thoughts that you're seeing displayed on the screen. Well, after several years, the mother calls them back to see her. She's bedridden, and she insists that these two gals seek revenge for what the man, played by Sterling K. Brown, did to them. So the two embark on this orgy of violence and vengeance. This is really disturbing on many levels, yet it's engaging. You clearly want to stay out of the way of these two women, hell-bent to right the many wrongs that they have suffered. And along the way, there are just some moments bizarre. It really makes it hard to classify, but Is God is the title. Is God is too violent for me. It's remarkable performances by Kara Young and Mallory Johnson, but I don't need to see it again.
2: And we see them after they were burned?
1: The one daughter is burned, yes. We see them after they were burned. So you have to go through the discomfort for most people, I think, of thinking, oh, my gosh, this horrible. It's very unsettling. You know,
2: I would
1: and
2: never
1: you see the
2: that
1: mother
2: movie.
1: Also.
2: There's no that movie's going to gross $1.5 million and be out.
1: Yeah, well,
2: it's not a date.
1: It hasn't
2: movie.
1: Grossed. No, it's very disturbing. It was very disturbing, and it hasn't even made it into the top five box office this week. But it did
2: it
1: open.
2: Can't.
1: Michael continues at number one. Now an aggregate total of in the U.S. and Canada of $283 million. Devil Wear Prada 2 is still very popular. A horror movie came out this week, Obsession, and an action film, Mortal Kombat 2. They're vying for third and fourth place. And the Sheep Detectives is now at number 5 with $30 million in the U.S. and Canada, and a lot of happy audiences which have really enjoyed it.
2: I can't wait to see the Sheep Detective. I have not gotten my three daughters to the point of wanting to join me. Maybe I'll get my wife. Based on what you said, and I want you to describe it again, because I still can't get over the pitch, is who the hell pitched this? But based on what you said, I'll go and see it alone, because it sounds hysterical.
1: Yeah, it's quite funny. Essentially, Hugh Jackman is a shepherd who reads murder mysteries to his sheep because he thinks they can understand him. Well, it turns out he gets murdered, and the sheep evidently did understand him because they also talk, and they decide to solve the mystery.

0: of who killed him. And so these sheep are talking, and they try to figure out how to do that. And there's a great cast of people voicing the sheep and on the screen. So it's a hoot. It's just a lot of fun.
1: The Sheep Detective, and what I mentioned to you last week, but I expect no Midnight Misfit to remember anything that I say, is the sheep. I'm like, okay, these are talking sheep with Hugh Jackman, and he reads to them, and they understand it, and then he dies or was murdered, and they try to figure out who the murderer was. The sheep do this, and they speak.
0: Yes, that's right.
1: Oh, did I mention that they speak? And all right, so this means that at some point 2.5 years ago, at some fancy boardroom in Hollywood, one or two or three producer writers had to pitch this to movie executives. Now we're going to get a major star. We're looking at Hugh Jackman. We're considering Hugh Jackman, and he will be reading to the sheep every day, and then he'll be murdered on a sheep farm, which is quite something in itself. And then the sheep, because they love Hugh Jackman, decide to find the murderer. Oh, yeah, here's $40 million. How the hell did that get sold? And all the other writers in Hollywood, all the earnest, serious writers who have their screenplays since college, are looking at that movie going, they didn't buy my movie? They bought this? This is what they bought? Talking sheep who solve murders? And they got Hugh Jackman to do it? They got Hugh Jackman to get a green light because he was in it? Whoa, that's unbelievable.
0: It's the ovine version of Babe, might have been the single pitch line, but there you go. Yeah, that had a talking pig, if I remember correctly. So
1: I remember that year.
0: There's, of course, Animal Farm. There's Animal Farm, too, had talking animals, and heaven forbid there was also Dr. Doolittle, who could talk to the animals. But in this case, it's the sheep that are talking. They don't, incidentally, talk to people. They only talk amongst themselves. They pretend not to be able to talk in the presence of people, which is even quite funny. It's like that old Gary Larson cartoon where the cows are standing upright in one panel, and then the next panel they yell car, and then they all get back down grazing again for the third panel as the car whizzes by.
1: You know, if you think about it, any time there have been talking animals in any movie or TV show, there are very strict rules about who can hear them, like Mr. Ed. Only Mr. Ed's trainer. Owner could hear him.
0: Definitely.
1: Well, that was a full week. Now, when is the Supergirl movie coming out? Because that's all I want to see.
0: Oh, I know. It's coming out this summer. I haven't seen the date right yet, but I'll tell you about it next week.
1: Are you going to see it next week?
0: I hope to see it sometime next week. I'm going down to Hollywood to try to get an advanced screening, so we'll see if I can canoodle. Not canoodle, that's the wrong one. Well, I'd like to canoodle also. Yeah. Not with Supergirl, or perhaps with Supergirl. These are wonderful possibilities I'm coming up with, none of which will ever happen. But hopefully I'll see that movie next week.
1: Well, you watch Supergirl, I want you to be aware of a piece of gossip and trivia about the movie. The sort of trivia that I, Walter Sterling, am fascinated by. They had a problem with Millie, who the director said is the best casting decision I've ever made. They had a problem with Millie, which is that Supergirl is fit and trim, and therefore her costumes are fit and trim.
0: Yes.
1: But Millie has a D cup. And that was a constant challenge for the costume department, and the sort of challenge I will be keeping an eye on.
0: It would be funny if it was a DC cup, because it's, of course, part of the DC universe. June 26th, Walter, is when it comes out.
1: Matthias Boom Boom in Hollywood, how do I find you on Facebook?
0: Matthias Bombals Hollywood on Facebook, Walter. That's MATIASBOMBAL'S, Hollywood, just like the city. Matthias Bombals Hollywood on Facebook is where you can find me. Thanks.
1: Thank you, sir. Thank you very much for being on The Other Side of Midnight with Walter Sterling. And you at 800-848-9222, 800-848-9222. I shared the most embarrassing, difficult story of my corporate life and a damn good reason why I never want to work for one of those companies again. Oh, God. When I worked for NBC, get this, I actually had to stand in front of a staff meeting and bring this up. And, you know, the same staff that thought the video disc was a good idea. In order for me, as an executive vice president, to hire a secretary, I had to get a form filled out. And as you know, those of us on the great shift, we don't like forms. It's one of the reasons we work on the great shift. I had to get a form filled out. You ready? It required 14 signatures. I had to get 14 signatures on that form to hire a secretary, to hire anybody. That's how many signatures I needed. And I remember putting it on a slide and standing in front of a division head meeting. It's all coming back to me now. I'm getting hives. A division head meeting, and there was the CEO of the company, and I said, this can't continue. And there was the head of HR and the finance and all the people who were invested in getting all those signatures. And God bless him, the CEO looked at me and looked at all of them, and he waved his hand and he said, do something for Walter. And that was the end of the meeting. It was glorious. Do something for Walter. All right, now listen. One of my favorite conspiracies, and one of the things that you and I are reviewing and talking about, especially with Michelle Gibson, is there was a time before the reset. And the reset took place in about 1765, between 1765 and 1850. And everything that happened before 1765 was aggressively erased from history. It was erased from the matrix. It's gone. And at first I thought, oh, please. Alternate history, alternative history. And then the more I explore it, the more information I get, the more I talk to people like Michelle Gibson, there was a reset. And one of the most amazing pieces of evidence for this is fireplaces in America and around the world that were installed in big houses, little houses, before 1800. Well, what are you talking about? They're fireplaces. You put in wood, and the smoke goes up the chimney, and they put in flues and systems for managing the smoke. And it turns out that isn't true, that many of the fireplaces built before 1800 were not wood-burning fireplaces. Now, I want you to think about houses that you've been in that are very old, and you walk in and they're huge fireplace. What the heck is, they're huge. You can practically walk into them. And the official excuse is, well, they needed to have, this was their only source of heat. They didn't have furnaces. The fireplaces had to be huge. They had to use them for cooking and heating. These were like their stove and their furnace. They were enormous. No. It turns out they were not all for wood burning. Because, and here's some of the evidence. It's an amazing story. Diet Cherry Coke. It's an amazing story. The fireplaces from that era, from before 1800, you look at them, there's no evidence of wood burning. They are soot-free. The paint is intact. The ironwork is beautiful and polished. There's no evidence that there was a wood-burning anything in there. Well, they were decorative. These are huge fireplaces with a tremendous amount of cast iron, a tremendous amount of wrought iron. A lot of material, raw material, is built into these fireplaces. And they're overbuilt for wood and coal. They're overbuilt for that. Well, okay, so what was going on with those fireplaces? These were cathedrals to something quite different. These were cathedrals to a very different situation. And you and I will explain that and go over that in just seconds. Plus, more and more evidence comes out from Zorro Ranch. That at Zorro Ranch, one of the things they did was they made jerky. And what was the jerky made of? Humans. And what kind of humans? Children. And then when I asked them more, I said, well, where did they get the children? No one really sure about that. I never viewed, and neither did you, I never viewed cannibalism as a viable option. in terms of diets, right?
2: It's almost like a neutron bomb went off in my life, right? It killed all the people. It killed me. It killed my ego. It killed all the people around me that I thought were my friends that weren't. People called me a cannibal, and everyone believed them. They're like, yep, that guy ate people. It was bizarre. It was a crisis, a spiritual crisis, an emotional crisis. And the way I saw it was, I have two options here. I can either let this destroy me, or, to the point of your podcast, I can use this as a lesson. In terms of my career as an actor, I'm nowhere.
1: Armie Hammer. He left a voicemail for a girl saying, I love you so much. I think you're so terrific. I'm going to take you to a surgeon in Beverly Hills to remove one of your ribs, and I'm going to cook it and eat it because you're so delicious. Now, I've heard of men saying to women, oh, you're so yummy. You're so delicious. Then they do not go on to, I'm going to take you to a surgeon in Beverly Hills, and we're going to get your bones, and I'm going to eat them. What does Armie represent? Armie Hammer was an actor, very much was an actor. And Armie had, he came from a very wealthy oil family. It isn't the baking soda. He came from a very wealthy oil family. He was very, very much an elite, embraced by Hollywood, handsome guy, already was married, kids, beautiful kids. He had the life. And maybe he got bored. I asked many, I said, why is it that there's a possibility that the elites in our culture actually participate in cannibalism? And the answer is they get bored. They can buy anything they want. They can do anything they want. And then somebody says, have you ever tasted this? And they think it's, well, you know, it'll keep you from aging and it'll keep you from fear. Oh, sure. Give me a jerky. We'll find out about those fireplaces, the fireplaces throughout the world that were not for burning wood or coal. Let's find out about that conspiracy in just seconds. Sterling, every night, the other side of midnight.
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1: You'll enjoy this show much more if you have a kazoo, because there'll be moments where I'll play the kazoo, and there's no reason for me to do this alone when you're in the 18-wheeler, working in the back of the ambulance, in a cruiser. Thank you. Thank you. But let's talk. It's a live radio show, 53 past the hour, 800-848-9222, 800-848-9222. And the thing I like to do most is argue with you. I don't need pleasant people. At this hour, do we need pleasant people? No, we just need people who are going to get through it and then face the horror of having to talk to the morning people. The morning people, the ones who say, good morning. I have never said good morning in my life. I have never said it. If Kevin Drosch came to me and said, we'd like you to work earlier in the day, I would say, no, Kevin, I will not be working early in the day because I'm very happy with this time. When I get to talk with the Midnight Misfit, we get to share the information about walking the baby, cleaning the airport, cleaning the post office. That's what we do. We keep the cities running. We're the ones who actually make everything work. And then we leave. And the people with the forms come in and say, you know, you didn't fill out this form properly. You know, we're going to have to review it with 18 administrators before we can get a pencil in here for you. 18 administrators. Live phone calls on the radio on the other side of midnight.
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16: Hey, Walter. On tonight's episode of Confessions of a Retired Detective, I'd like to talk a little bit about my Trojan horse stories from my times in the narcotics division. So as a detective in the Manhattan North Narcotics Division, we would get complaints of people selling drugs out of an apartment. So sometimes we would send a confidential informant up to the apartment and they would make a buy, or they would step inside the apartment. They would see drugs. We would bring them down to court and they would swear out and we would get a warrant. Other times, it's a lot more dangerous. We would send an undercover detective in there and they would buy crack, heroin, or marijuana, or what have you. They'd leave the apartment, we'd voucher it, and then we would go and get a search warrant. Then you have 10 days to execute a search warrant. We go up there one day with the field team, kick down the door, lock everybody up, provided there was someone even inside the apartment, because a lot of times up in Washington Heights, the drug dealers would have lookouts. So they would have car alarms hooked up to inside the apartment. So when they would see us pull up, they'd start tapping their car alarms. It would set off an alarm in the apartment. We'd kick down the door and you'd have hot food on the stove and nobody inside. So a couple of times we would do these search warrants and there'd be product or drugs inside the apartment, but no bodies. So one of the sergeants came up with an idea that we would go inside, search the apartment, take the drugs out, and then what they would do is we would move all the cars off the block like we left and leave a handful of detectives sitting in the apartment in the dark with the lights off with a field team just a couple of blocks away. Winds up happening is an hour, 2 hours later, the drug dealers want to see what we got, what's inside the apartment. Maybe we missed something. You'd hear a key go inside the door. The door would open up and the detectives would jump out and grab everybody. But what eventually happened was the bosses got scared because they figured it would turn into a gun battle. But one particular time we were sitting inside an apartment and we hear a knock on the door. So I open up the door, I'm in plain clothes, and there's this little short guy from New Jersey staring at me. He looks at the apartment door, and then he looks at me, and he says, where's the guys that used to have the apartment that used to live in here? I says, oh, we got rid of them. What do you need? And he's looking at me, and he's not sure if I'm a cop, and he goes, you know what? I'm good. And I said, well, no, come back. What do you need? He starts walking down the hallway and I shouted at him, come back here. He starts running down the hallway and starts dumping tins of cocaine out of his pocket. So we couldn't stop laughing. We grabbed him before he got down the stairs, handcuffed him, picked up the tins of coke, put him inside the apartment and continue processing the arrest. Needless to say, he was a little pissed off that we was left, stayed behind in the apartment and arrested him. For more behind the scenes NYPD stories, be sure to check out my new book, NYPD Behind the Blue Wall of Silence, available on Amazon. I'm retired detective turned author Vic Ferrari with Walter Sterling on the other side of midnight.
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1: 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Oh, my gosh. How did this happen? On KMOX, KDKA, Chicago's WGN, New York's WABC. There's really, no accounting for taste. Those big fireplaces built before 1800, they weren't wood-burning fireplaces. The ones you've seen that have been sealed up with cast iron. You can't open it. No, don't open it. You go to rent a place like that, and you say, gee, can I use this? No. It's been sealed up for years. You can't use it. What? Why? Why has it been sealed up for years? Well, the answer is remarkable, conspiratorial, and a mystery. And you and I are going to start to solve the mystery of why the fireplaces in the old buildings are sealed up and not used. Walter Sterling. The Other Side of Midnight, Red Apple Audio Networks.
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19: More strikes possible. I'm Ted Lindner, Fox News. The U.S. and Israel are weighing new strikes on Iran after President Trump spoke with the Israeli Prime Minister Benjamin Netanyahu over the phone this weekend. Fox's Anita Vogel with more.
20: President Trump posting on social media that the clock is ticking. He's also warning there won't be anything left of Iran if a peace deal isn't reached soon. The new pressure comes as Washington and Tehran remain at odds more than a month into a fragile ceasefire. Tensions are also rising across the region after new Gulf drone attacks, including one on a UAE nuclear plant. President Trump insists any deal must fully reopen the Strait of Hormuz and prevent Iran from getting a nuclear weapon.
19: President Trump met with his national security team Saturday. Four quick-thinking Navy personnel survive a collision of their F-18 aircraft by ejecting and parachuting as their aircraft crashed to the ground. Fox's Deborah Valentine.
21: Two Navy jets collided during an air show Sunday at a military base in western Idaho. All four crew members are reported in stable condition after ejecting as their aircrafts erupted into a ball of flames and smoke. No one on the ground was hurt. It was the first time the Gunfighter Skies show had been held in 8 years at Mountain Home Air Force Base after a hang glider pilot died in an accident there in 2018. Deborah Valentine, Fox News.
19: Police in Austin, Texas, taking three suspects into custody after a series of at least 12 random shootings over the weekend.
22: Three teen suspects are in custody after at least 12 random weekend shootings in Austin, Texas. Two of them happening at fire stations. At least four people were hurt. Police say two of the teens stole guns from the same store. Investigators believe the teens also stole more than four cars during the spree and may have switched cars multiple times.
19: Fox's Marion Rafferty. 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

0: All right, good evening, my friends. 7 minutes past the hour on The Great Shift. 800-848-9222. That is my phone number. What was that? 800-848-9222. There were fireplaces built before 1800 that were not for wood, and they were not for coal. And you've seen these in old houses. They're sealed with cast iron, the heaviest cast iron. Why do they have to seal them that tight? And then if you say to the landlord or whomever, you say, can I use the fireplaces? Oh, no. Lucas in Bayonne, welcome to The Other Side of Midnight with Walter Sterling. Hi, Lucas.
1: Yeah, hey, Walter. About fireplaces, I don't think you mean conspiracy. That's not a conspiracy.
0: You bet it is. You bet it is. You tell me why you think that I'm right. But you think I'm right, don't you?
1: Oh, I think it's mighty strange. However, I do not believe that this is, you know, a plot between certain people. So that's what conspiracy actually means, you know. And that's not what you mean. Do you mean that it's a plot between one or more persons?
0: Yes.
1: Well, what would you posit?
0: I will explain. But do you think I'm right? Why do you think I'm right?
1: Oh, well, I think it's mighty odd that, you know, these cast iron, wrought iron, whatnot, fireplaces have no soot. And, you know, that is strange. But
0: yes.
1: Who would conspire? You know, when people say conspiracy, they're many times just saying the wrong word for something strange.
0: Listen,
1: you know what I mean, Walter?
0: I was a B- English major. I'm using the right word.
1: Well, I'll take it from you then.
0: Yeah. All right. Listen, Lucas, I will explain. Thank you very much for the call at 800-848-9222, 800-848-9222. We're very excited that now Kevin D is our phone screener tonight. This is taking it up a level. When you call customer service and you're really mad, and they'll say, all right, well, I guess we'll level up on this. We will level up. That means they're going to return the call to the United States out of the Philippines, going to move out of the Philippines back to the mainland. Did you know when you call customer service that if you feel you're not speaking to a citizen of the United States, you can say, would you please send my call back to the mainland. I want to talk to somebody in the United States. And they will. It's kind of like their policy deal. Any one of those companies, your cell phone company, your bank, they'll send it back to the mainland. Let me share with you about the conspiracy on our fireplaces. Think about the old hotels, buildings, museums, and homes that you've been in that have their fireplaces sealed over with wrought iron and cast iron, heavy as could be, doing everything possible to prevent you and me from actually opening up that fireplace. That fireplace isn't going to be opened up. And then around it, there's no soot. The paint hasn't bubbled off. That's because it was never used for coal and wood. It was never designed for coal and wood. Those are not chimneys up there. If you were to pull away the brick and mortar above that fireplace, you would not see a flue or a chimney. You'd be very surprised what you would see. You would see a system of copper pipes. Copper pipes. Complicated system. A maze of copper pipes. And then one of those copper pipes goes through every wall in the house. Imagine that. There's a copper pipe in every wall of the house that's coming from that fireplace area. What is that? That's not coal. That's not wood. That's not what those were for. They were all wired to a copper antenna on the roof. And that copper antenna was a receiver. Those fireplaces surrounded with copper piping, those were receivers for ether energy, free energy. Now, this was about 1750 to about 1850. This is when they were in use. And in many cities around the world, the building codes changed. About 1850, the building codes changed. And those buildings had to be heated on combustible energy, wood and coal. The laws got changed. They had to design the flues, design the chimneys, design the fireplaces to accept coal and wood. But that's not what they were built for. And the ones that, and they were sealed up. You're not going to find it. They were ordered to remove the copper, to make a flue, to make a chimney that would allow for the exhaust of smoke. But there was no smoke originally. And that's why there's no soot. And that's why they're not dirty. And that's why they don't even smell of coal and wood, because they were never used for combustion. In most of the world, sure enough, the pipes were pulled out, the chimneys were retrofitted, and that allowed for the sale of coal. And that allowed for heating that was oil-based and gas-based. And what's the beauty of oil and gas? It's metered. They couldn't meter free electricity. They couldn't meter electricity coming from the ether. Now, it's more complicated than this. If you see row houses in old cities, downtown Baltimore, lower Manhattan, London, those row houses are connected by those copper pipes. The energy would come from the sky, be collected by the copper antenna on the roofs, but then it was shared throughout every row house, and it was safe. They weren't going to catch on fire. There was no carbon monoxide challenge. This was not only free energy, it was free of pollution. Now, who would conspire to do this? Oh my gosh, Standard Oil would conspire to do this. The big oil companies that were becoming big, and the desire to retrofit our cities for combustible energy. 800-848-9222. Fred, welcome to the other side of midnight with Walter Sterling. Hello, Fred.
2: Hey, Walter, good to talk to you again. The first time I ever spoke to you, I told you how I renovated fireplaces. It's all I do. It's all I've done since 1988. What you have in those cases, now I'm not doubting your theory at all. I mean, people are crazy. Things happen. But I studied more along the line of the Benjamin Franklin mechanical aspect of venting fireplaces and things like that. The fireplaces that you see in some of the older townhouses and mansions in Manhattan, you'll see a U cast iron frame upside down around the front of the fireplace with a cast iron panel right in front of it. What you have there is what's called a summer door. And that summer door is in the summer door frame, which is the upside down U. There were people that drilled into their properties when they were building it. If they had the money to bring water into that property and they weren't going into the public line, they were able to bring up enough gas on their own to light the little flickering gas lights out on the front porches and some nice gas lighting throughout the house. One of the first things devised in New York City, and this is why all that cast iron is in the fireplace, because it's very radiant. People were putting gas burners on their own accord in the fireplaces. And not only did it heat up the cast iron, obviously you had to take off the summer door, which is where you stored your gas log set during the summer. And then you lock it back in with the door that's in front of it. But the copper pipes that I've seen and removed in the past were all part of a gravity heating system of the heat from the gas fireplaces naturally rising and warming the walls any way they can. The alternatives were bringing up buckets of coal, buckets of wood, having it drop down into your basement, termites go everywhere. If you had money, you did whatever you had to do to avoid bringing these combustibles up through the building and storing them. And that's just from my experience of renovating them and working on them. I no doubt, I'm sure Standard Oil has their fingers in everything, especially where heating is concerned. So your theory is definitely acceptable. But the more cast iron you saw, the more it was to absorb and radiate. The small flame that they got from a gas burner that, and they didn't know gas had carbon monoxide. Keep that in mind. There's no smoke. Sure, I'm a little lightheaded. The house isn't draft-free. Like, you know, it's not draft-free like they are these days where it's airtight. So people were able to live. And that's just what I found.
0: Good job there, Fred. Thank you very much for calling. Oh, go ahead. What? Oh, Fred. 800-848-9222. 800-848-9222. Always exciting to be with you moments after the weekend, because my weekend goes like this. Are you ready? Can you handle this? On the fire truck in the firehouse? Walking that baby in the ER, welcome. I am so relieved to be here versus being home for the weekend. Being home for the weekend, I don't know about you, is a lot of work for me. Because you know what I do here? I sit and talk. Do you know what my goal in life is? To sit and talk. That's it. When I'm home with my three daughters and my wife, I cannot sit and talk. I have to, what are you doing right now? This is the refrain of my life on the weekend. What are you doing right now? Really? It doesn't look like you're doing anything. I am not allowed to do anything. As the man in the house, I am not allowed to do anything, to do nothing. I'm not allowed to do nothing. I'm triggering. I'm not allowed to do nothing. I'm given a list of demands. Women decide where men sit. Because I'm not allowed to sit in front of the TV, I don't think. They certainly would never say that to me. But it seems whenever I do sit in front of the TV, I have to move. And listen, you can't just sit there all day. And it refrains back to when I was a teenager and my mother was saying things like that to me. You can't just sit there all day. I saw a new show. It was a combination of Hoarders and American Pickers. It was a combination of Hoarders and American Pickers, where these guys would go into a house that was filled with junk, and then they would sell the junk. It wasn't like one of those sad shows where an old lady had saved every box of cereal she ever had, and they had to convince her with a psychiatrist to get rid of it. It's not that. It's much more joyful. People who inherited a house filled with junk from the old lady, they call these people in. They find ways to make money, monetize it. It's a good show. It's like American Pickers with cash. Walter Sterling, The Other Side of Midnight.
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3: 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I'm James Flippin, and this is the Worldwide News Network.
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1: 8 million, up to 8 million children a year are vanishing. Many of them are being tortured to create adrenochrome for that blood high.
2: All right.
1: So there's a lot of great evil going on. Having said that, Hillary Clinton sold Yemen and Syria to Saudi Arabia. She sold Libya to France, and she sold Uranium One to Russia. And she had 30,000 emails, many of which dealt with her pedophilia adventures, okay, with the Podestas and so forth. The wealth is actually concentrated by the banks, and the banks are using war as a profit center, and they're manipulating currency and stock exchanges, interest rates, to basically treat the 99%, the deplorables, as cattle. The Great Depression was contrived by the banks with the complicity of Franklin Delano Roosevelt. The Great Depression was contrived in order to destroy the middle class that was seeking additional political power, to buy up America at depression-level prices, and to consolidate banking control over the U.S. government. All of the suffering in the Great Depression was contrived by the banks.
2: Right.
1: Just as wars today are contrived by the banks.
0: Now, that guy, he's one of those conspiracy guys who's way out there. That's all his opinion. And he's managed in a minute and a half to pull together every conspiracy that exists today, all of it. The heart of it, though, is that the elites are eating children.
3: There's two types of secret societies out there. We'll use that phrase because it's very popular today, secret society. One is the group like Masons, Bilderberg, Bohemian Grove, Council on Foreign Relations, Skull and Bones. They're not secret. People know they exist. They know who the members are. But what goes on is secret. That's the first group. Then there's the second group of secret societies, which are really secret, that no one's ever heard about, like the Brotherhood. And somebody said, I've never heard about the Brotherhood.
4: Right.
3: I go, yeah, because it's a secret.
4: I was going to ask you about that.
3: Yeah, it's a true secret. So nobody knows the real secret societies, nobody knows exists.
4: Mm-hmm.
3: Just like back in the day, La Cosa Nostra, the mafia, right? That didn't exist because nobody knew about it. It wasn't until Joe Valachi back in the 50s. But nobody knew it existed until he revealed it.
4: Right.
3: So same thing here. Nobody knows the real secret societies that exist. They believe that they, and only they, are destined and smart enough to rule and govern and make world decisions. Now, they're doing it for a lot of greedy reasons, because that way they consolidate and keep their power. But there's a small group, I was one of them, that believe, hey, there are a lot of people out there that if they knew some of this information, they knew they were being put into a trance and being manipulated with false information, misinformation from the media and so forth. If they knew how things really worked, if they knew how to use their mind and think and increase their wealth, increase their prosperity, increase their health, increase their longevity, if some of those people, that would be better for the world. That would empower people instead of having two classes, which is the ruling elite class and virtually the slave class.
0: And that's true. I have been around power in my life long enough and often enough. I have been with the head of the big venture capital firms. I've been in the boardrooms of companies you've heard of. I have watched how decisions actually get made. And when you and I think we have the ability to get something done or to change something relative to the government or a big corporation, you and I can't even persuade the big corporations to let us continue to work from home. Jimmy Dimon, J.P. Morgan Chase, he's about 60,000 employees, and he told them all they had to come back to the building. But that is the mistake he made. He didn't say that. He said, I want them to come back to work. Well, you were working. You were just working at home. Millions of thought leader, thoughtful, creative jobs that do not require anybody to be anywhere except with their thoughts and a piece of paper or a laptop. He didn't want that. Well, why? Because he had just built this huge tower in Manhattan on Park Avenue. He had just finished building it when COVID was over, when the pandemic was over. And he said, well, come back to work. No, no, you see, they were at work, Jimmy. They were working hard, and even better than that. And I said this at the beginning of COVID. I said it many times on the radio. I said, once people work at home, they are not going to go want to go back to a building. Once people who can work at home do work at home, they'll go, whoa, wait, oh, that's right, I have to commute an hour or more each way. I have to pay for the car and parking. I have to arrange for daycare. Meanwhile, I've been home during COVID. The work got done. My kid didn't need daycare. My kid's never been happier. And then they want him to go back to a building to sit in a room with people they don't really like, who smell bad. What do you do? What do you do at work about the person who smells bad? In every situation, whether you're in a hair salon, an ER, a classroom, somebody smells bad. What do you do about that? How does HR handle that? I'm not allowed to say to somebody, boy, you look great today. Can I say to somebody, you don't smell good today? Is that all right? I can't say to somebody, you really should lose a few pounds so you don't die. But Jimmy Dimon unilaterally made that decision that they need to come back to the building. The chairman of the Bank of America unilaterally made the decision that his workers should come back to a building. Now, if you're driving a bus, if you're a surgeon, yeah, okay, I got it. They have to be at their job. Hands-on jobs, different. However, Jimmy Dimon, he made that decision unilaterally. Did he pick up the phone and say, you know, we should ask employees to have a vote? Every employee should vote as to whether or not they should leave home and come sit in a building rather than sitting at home and make decisions and file things on their laptop. They should come to a building rather than doing it from home. No, there was no vote. And that, in fact, is the power of the elite. That is the power of the elite. The Long Island Railroad, one of the busiest railroads in the world, well, those people are on strike. Why are they on strike? What kind of wackiness drove that decision? Terrible. It should not happen. But I promise you, that was not made with a vote of the members or meaningful vote of the members. I promise you that was one or two people at the top wanting to grandstand and say, nonsense. We're going on strike. 800-848-9222. 800-848-9222. In any situation, any employment situation, it is an illusion, unless you are the owner, unless you are the majority shareholder, it is an illusion that you have any say at all. Kindly, good managers, make sure you feel that you do, but you don't. Chicago, welcome to the other side of midnight. You and I are heard on WGN.
2: Strippers on the loose, on the other side of midnight.
4: Your rap stars, yeah, they love going to the Gentlemen's Club. They really do. And there's a feller who's having a beef with Offset. Offset, one of the big-time rappers. He has a couple of kids with Cardi B, and I think that's nice. So apparently, Little to Jay is just shedding light over his beef with Offset. And apparently, the Migos rapper owes him a little money. Yeah, and DeJay says that at some point he was at a casino with Offset and broke him off $10,000 because Offset was out of cash. And instead of paying back to DeJay right off the bat, Offset, and he went to a strip club, and Offset let it rain for the ladies. Hey, he's been going through a separation, a divorce from Cardi B. I mean, it's this feller is probably on a low emotional ebb. Watching women cheer for him is probably a pretty good deal. DeJay says he really doesn't care about the money, and he's over the beef with Offset. TMZ, by the way, reached out to Offset to see about the beef, see if there's over with. No reply from Offset's rep. Generally, I'm thinking if there's talking, it's better. If there's no talking, it ain't. I say the beef is on. The beef is on indeed. If you owe money to somebody, pay them. And don't go to the strip club and make it rain. Make It Rain means throw a lot of money to a lot of beautiful dancing girls. And they love it. They love it. Yep, there you go. Club does too because they get a piece. From the champagne room with a beef stick. I'm Velo Hool. Strippers.

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1: Now, it's reported that four different types of aliens have been pulled out of craft that arrived here. Four different types. Reptilians, grays, beatific silver, Nordic types. And we have all of them. Our country has all of their bodies. Maybe they're alive. We don't know. But they were all, quote, pulled out of crashed space vehicles, vehicles that brought them here. Every one of them crashed. I'm like, no, they didn't. You're telling me they could come from a billion light years away, one light year away, and they couldn't handle our atmosphere? I don't believe that. Does that make any sense? Of course not. It's a conspiracy. I don't believe for one second that the crafts crashed when they hit our atmosphere. The only reason they would have crashed is if they were shot down. Our military saw them. They had a shoot-to-kill order, and they shot them down. And then when they landed, military types ran into the forest, dragged the aliens out of their UFOs, out of their flying saucers, got them out, and then took them to some scary hangar like in the X-Files and kept them there. Maybe dead, maybe alive, but we have them. That's what the rumor is. And here's the conspiracy, and enough. Buried in the lead about the UFO files being released by our government 2 weeks ago is that our government, in doing that, has acknowledged that we do have UFO files. Because until that moment, no president, no vice president, no secretary of state even agreed that we had them. When challenged, they'd say there's nothing to it. There's nothing there. Nothing there. Even in the early release where there was nothing that oohed and awed us. There was no Mr. Smith, Dr. Smith. There was no Spock. There were no pictures of UFOs flying, no propulsion systems, anti-gravity machines. There was none of that. But that misses the point. The point was that the United States government has acknowledged that they were holding files, that they did have information. There were things they didn't understand. That's why they're called unidentified. There were files that they held all around the world. Files came out from Japan and England and Canada. Every country was represented in the files that was released. All of them. That's the news. And as a result of that news, the United States government, for the first time in our history, can participate in the conversation. They can acknowledge that, yes, this is a conversation we can have because we have files. But I also believe they have bodies. 800-848-9222, Walter Sterling, 800-848-9222. I believe they have bodies. I think the issue for our government is, how did we get the bodies? Did they land safely, walk out, wave, and then we escorted them to an Air Force base with a scary hangar and then imprisoned them? Is that what we did? I think we shot them down. I think it acted like military. Those must be Russian. Those must be Chinese. Remember when Biden dealt with that Chinese weather balloon? Did you believe it was a Chinese weather balloon? No. Could you believe he allowed it to fly over the country for weeks without taking it down or making sure it wasn't doing anything it should? But it did. It did do things it wasn't supposed to do. And when we finally got a hold of it, it was like a Radio Shack kit. It was like a weather balloon kit. It was something stupid, but it shouldn't have been allowed to go on. If we have alien bodies, and I believe we do, if we have alien bodies, and there are different types, grays, Nordics, reptilians that have been here for thousands of years, if we do, and they didn't come here thousands of years ago, they came here recently, we shot them down. And we kept them at Area 51.
2: Andromedans tell you that the Alpha Draconians are here now. Where?
3: There are 1,833 of them that have been living underground between 100 and 200 miles beneath the surface. They've been here. Some of them have been here a long, long time. They have lifespans that are thousands of years. They're condemned.

0: dangerous. They are not friendly to mankind, at least the ones that are here.
1: Are you saying carnivores that eat humans?
0: Yes. And they need to be, they won't eat a dead human. It has to be alive at the time of the killing. Their preference is children. You know, and we've been told, you shouldn't talk about that. You know, there other people say, well, you better not talk about the reptilians. Well, you know, bull. You know, why not? According to the Andromedans, they're responsible for 31,712 children disappearing in the last 25 years from the United States. These children were food. And I'm supposed to just shut up and not say anything about it because people don't want to hear it? That's tough. That's tough. You know, Westchester County, in the last 5 years, 3,000 children in Westchester County, New York, have vanished without a trace. Where are they going? Why are we allowing this to happen? And why should people stay in denial about it?
1: Now, how are they able to do it? How are they able to come up out of this from underground and do it? Or do they have...
0: There are tunneling systems everywhere. They're being helped by the Greys. And also, there are groups within the higher echelon that are actually helping them acquire this.
1: So human beings are abducting the kids and giving them to the Greys, who in turn give them to the Alpha Draconians?
0: That's right. That's part of the deal. They won't come up as long as we feed them down there. You understand, it's about human beings selling themselves out. The echelon attitude here, the needs of the few outweigh the needs of humanity. And sorry, that just isn't right. You know, but it's going to have to be humanity that's going to rise up and take the stand. You're just going to have to turn off your televisions. They're going to have to get in their car. They're going to have to fire everybody in Washington, D.C. that knows and does nothing. And they're going to have to do something. You know, this apathy's got to end. Otherwise, the way we live is going to end. Period. I mean, that's the bottom line. You know, and I'm not coming from a fear space. I'm really quite angry about the apathy and the fact that, you know, when people give lectures and try to tell them, people want to stand up and fight with them. Look at what's happening around us. The indications are everywhere. Everywhere. The truth is now an obscure thing. You know, the lie is the norm. There's something wrong here. What's wrong with this picture?
2: So that guy who worked at Area 51... and explained what's at Area 51. He disappeared about 2 weeks after he made that video. Because there's a limit to how much you can say. There's a limit to how much the elites are going to allow you and me to say. 800-848-9222, 800-848-9222, with Walter Sterling on the other side of midnight on the Red Apple Audio Networks. Good evening, 800-848-9222. We're at a moment in time that will be looked at historically as very important. And the importance is that for the first time ever, UFO files have been acknowledged and released. Well, there wasn't much there. Doesn't matter. What matters is the United States government is saying they are there. Now, what's in Area 51? Probably nothing at this point, but in the past there were alien bodies. I believe that. And then the question is, how did they get there? I don't believe that the flying saucer that comes from a faraway galaxy or a faraway planet would have trouble handling our atmosphere. Because they would kind of know what to expect, maybe make sure they had the craft that could do it. Or they're coming from a different time or dimension. I have a lot of trouble with that, too. All of the times that we've wanted to have transporter beams, that hasn't worked out. Not yet. But for the first time ever, the U.S. government is saying, yes, it's true. We do have files. And in the files is information about craft that they have no idea what it is. Part of the reason for the delay for decades in releasing this information isn't because it needed to be a secret. It's because they didn't know what it was. And for a government, a military, to admit it doesn't know what's in our skies, that gives up a lot of power. They're giving up a lot of power when that happens. They're saying, we don't know. Do you want an Air Force that doesn't know? No, we want an Air Force that knows. I believe that's why he created Space Force, experts in what's in the sky. Dr. Angel, welcome to the other side of midnight with Walter Sterling. Hello, Dr. Angel.
3: You know, Walter, good morning, and thank you for taking my call.
2: Yes.
3: There's so many areas that you touch on, but I love it because you just stop. You stop at a pivotal point, and you let your viewers just think about what you're saying, because you know the next step, but you're holding back. And that's really suspenseful. I love that.
2: You gave me a piece of advice. This is Dr. Angel, who's the principal of a school on Long Island. And when I started talking about my car, he told me, when you go to pick up your car and you have trouble with the invoice, I'm passing this along, say to them, I want to speak to your compliance officer. And you said every car dealer has a compliance officer. And I went there to pick up my car Friday, my Kia, which really doesn't deserve to be picked up. But I went to pick up my Kia, and there was a $1,000 invoice for sparks and an oil gasket. And I said, I'd like to see the compliance officer. No one had any idea what I was talking about. And I watched them very carefully as a New Yorker to see if it was stage acting. No, I think they really didn't know what their compliance officer was.
3: You would like me to respond to that?
2: Yes, sir.
3: That is such a sham. Now, I usually deal with a large company, I'm not going to mention their name, but very, very large, in Long Island City, Queens, on Northern Boulevard, thousands of cars. They have a compliance officer, and my wife just bought a Lexus, and they have a compliance officer. If not that term, then you want to speak to someone in the legal department or someone who handles customer complaints. There is a legal person that will sit down with you or call you back and discuss that bill. That bill at least should be cut in half, if not completely eradicated.
2: By the time I'm done, it's going to be completely eradicated. And you know, Dr. Angel, I needed a new hobby. This will be my new hobby, and I thank you for being my friend. Thanks for calling. 800-848-9222, 800-848-9222. 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

0: Gee, I hope everybody enjoyed that song. That was a lot of fun. And do you want more of that? You can join me on Saturday from 6 to 10 o'clock. Now, there's one problem right now. Where's Walter? Walter? Oh, there he is. Here's Walter.
1: 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Walter Sterling. The Other Side of Midnight. 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
1: All right, here we are. Excited to be on the radio. 51 past the hour, 800-848-9222. I can't believe the radio stations that share this time with us. Thank you, thank you, thank you. Curtis in Stamford, welcome to The Other Side of Midnight with Walter Sterling. Hi, Curtis.
8: Hello. Yeah, I was going to mention that there was a topic of people that see aliens or saucers or landings or spot something of extraterrestrial beings. They always get visited by men in black to be told to forget it, to dismiss what they saw, to drop the case, and there's no government credentials. They have no recognizable facial features. They're cold. They're malice. They're just right to the point. You know, it's been documented. Many people have experienced these so-called men in black that make everything go away.
1: Yes, and I believe that the government gets to decide who sees the UFOs, how they see the UFOs, what they can reveal, and the answer is never good. The answer is never good. There is a concerted effort, and has been for 75 years, to make sure that anything you and I see in the sky is kept silent, is kept a secret, and that's why the significance of the release of the files is huge. And thank you for the call, Curtis. It's huge because it's the first time ever that with all the men in black and with all the secrets involved, for the first time ever, it has been revealed that they did have files, that they do know what's going on, that they have an answer. And Let me just see some. Amy Eskridge. Let's see about Amy Eskridge. Now, here's one of the scientists who disappeared. And I talked about the fact that the worst thing that could happen to somebody is that they're somehow involved in free energy, circumventing electric meters, gas meters. Amy Eskridge, anti-gravity work. Let's take a look at this. This is really amazing. Amy Eskridge, big deal scientist. Ready? Chilling new details have emerged regarding the 2022 death of anti-gravity researcher Amy Eskridge, who is now being cited as a key figure in an unusual pattern of deceased or missing U.S. scientists. This phenomena, involving at least 11 individuals linked to sensitive aerospace, nuclear research, has prompted a formal federal investigation. She disappeared 4 years ago. 4 years ago. Amy was a 34-year-old scientist and entrepreneur pushing the boundaries of aerospace technology. Well, how was she doing that? What was she doing? What was so terrifying? She drew at her background of... She was working on an anti-gravity machine. Apparently, she was getting very close to the success of the anti-gravity machine, and that is terrifying. The minute you have an anti-gravity machine, the minute you can fly around without oil and gas and nuclear fuel, well, you're a big threat. The conspiracy to shut down new technology, free electricity, free energy, well, that pretty much started with the Rockefellers and Standard Oil. That had to be, we couldn't have that. And there's so many myths about oil, such as, you know, that it's an irreplaceable fossil fuel. Well, it turns out that's just not true. Those were all things we got from our weekly reader. That was all nonsense that we got from our weekly reader. And let me see what it says here. Let's just look at one more thing, because I looked at it before and I said, that's pretty good. Let's share this. Her work, Amy Eskridge, her work was largely theoretical, focusing on gravity modification and high-frequency gravitational waves to transform propulsion and move beyond fuel-based systems. Did you ever take a tour of Thomas Edison's lab when you were a kid? Well, when I was in middle school, we used to go on tours, school trips, touring Thomas Edison's lab. And I will never forget, the tour guide said, she picked up a bottle of something that was really ugly. It was really ugly. It was gray and black in this bottle. And she said, this was his last experiment. This was Thomas Edison's last experiment. He was trying to create artificial rubber. And as a 10-year-old, my first thought is, he was killed. They weren't going to let him do artificial rubber. That wasn't going to be happening. And that didn't happen. He didn't complete those experiments. That was a genuine threat. What's rubber made out of, right? That was a genuine threat. Amy Eskridge's resurfaced text about death threats. So she had death threats when it was discovered what she was inventing, which was a new propulsion system. You and I have seen on 60 Minutes and other shows people who have invented car engines that run on water. Okay, they've disappeared. You and I have seen products on 60 Minutes that couldn't be shot, couldn't be cut, totally impenetrable. And then that guy disappeared. Anybody who comes up with a solution to an oil-based product, they disappear. Now we have a little crack open in the universe that lets us see inside, that the U.S. government is allowing us to see UFO files for the first time ever. What this is going to do is result in an avalanche of interest in UFO files, because once they admit that they exist, there's no reason to keep denying there are more of them. We know there are more of them. We want to see all the information right now. We are outraged that this type of information has been kept from us for 70 or 80 years. Once we see the information, we're like, why the heck? Why couldn't you show us this? This is nothing. Why were we worried about this? And we weren't and shouldn't have been. I believe it's about pride and shame. They didn't want to admit. They didn't want to admit that they didn't know. They didn't know what was flying around. They weren't sure. I think that was the first round. The next round, I believe, is going to be alien bodies. I believe it's going to be alien bodies. And whether or not it turns out to be true, it's from light years away, well, that's a very different problem. But let's talk. My phone number is 800-848-9222, 800-848-9222 with Walter Sterling. And what? Walter Sterling? Yeah, this is The Other Side of Midnight on the Red Apple Audio Networks.

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1: The clock is ticking. I'm Dave Anthony, Fox News. That's President Trump's latest warning to Iran on Truth Social. Fox's Doug Luzader reads the rest.
2: They better get moving fast or there won't be anything left of them. Time is of the essence. Axios, meantime, reports this. U.S. officials say Trump wants a deal to end the war, but Iran's rejection of many of his demands and refusal to make meaningful concessions on its nuclear program has put the military option back on the table. Trump is expected to convene his top national security team in the Situation Room on Tuesday.
1: Meanwhile, Iran appears to have targeted its Gulf neighbor again.
3: The United Arab Emirates is investigating the source of the strike, saying three drones entered the country from its western border. Two were intercepted, but a third struck an electrical generator near a nuclear power plant in Abu Dhabi. It caused a fire, but no one was hurt. The UAE, which has previously accused Iran of drone strikes, called the incident an unacceptable act of aggression.
1: That's Fox's Jonathan Savage. An Ebola outbreak in Africa has spread in the Congo and Uganda, with some Americans there among the 300 or so people infected. At least 80 have died. And while the World Health Organization classifies it as an international emergency, the CDC here in the U.S., which is monitoring, describes the risk to Americans here is low. And a Canadian passenger on the cruise ship with the Hanta virus outbreak tests positive. The outbreak left three people dead and has Americans taken off that ship, put in quarantine in facilities in Georgia and Nebraska as a precaution. They have found the third suspect in a series of weekend shootings around Austin, Texas, leading to a shelter-in-place order in many areas. The final arrest last night.
4: I think that's a success, but unfortunately, we have four people that were struck by gunfire. And we have one that's critical. And so that is something that we need to take seriously.
1: Austin Police Chief Lisa Davis. All three of the suspects are juvenile teenagers accused of shooting at apartments, homes, fire stations, and stealing cars. 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

0: 6 minutes past the hour with Walter Sterling and the legendary Dave Scott, a Canadian broadcaster who's an expert on UFOs, the release of the files. There's this big story in the Post today, in the New York Post today, about how there are four different types of aliens that have been captured, pulled out of downed aircraft that they were in, that they were flying in, Greys, Nordics, Reptilians, one other one I don't remember, but I bet you do, and these were dragged out of these craft, but it didn't say how the crafts were brought down. And I don't believe for a second that if they could really travel light years, or maybe just from the far end of our solar system to us, that they would have trouble with our atmosphere. Do you? So I think they were shot down.
1: Well, thank you for having me tonight, Walter. It's always a pleasure to be on with you in the Midnight Misfits. Yes, the other one would be the mantid beings. The mantids.
0: Oh, that's right, the mantis. And did you see one of those?
1: I have not seen one of those, no. The only ones that I have seen have been Greys.
0: Got it.
1: Yeah. So, yeah, this is a really interesting story. And believe it or not, it actually coincides with a really weird post that Donald Trump put up on Truth Social, which he did an AI photo of him walking at a military base looking like the desert, maybe Area 51 or something like that, with him walking beside an alien Grey. And I find that very, very weird, considering this article in the New York Post about the four alien species. Now, excuse me, the alien species that we're talking about, obviously, are the Greys, the Reptilians, the mantid beings, and the very sexy looking Nordics. And I think Donald Trump would really like the Nordics because they're all tall and blonde. So I think he'd really, really like them because they're really good looking. But, you know, with the craft that you're talking about, how they've been brought down, it could have been a number of factors, okay? It could have been maybe their craft aren't made for oxygenated atmospheres. Maybe they were shot down. Maybe they were, just allowing the teenagers to come in and fly their vehicles. You know how teenagers are when they start driving. You know, so it could have been a number of things, but the key here is how truthful is this story? Because Paul Hellyer, Canada's former defense minister, back in the 1960s and 70s, when he was at a more elderly age, around his late 70s until he passed away at 94, he actually said that he believed that we were in touch with a number of alien species. Now, what species those were, he never really got into it, but there are all these little magical clues out there that basically say we do have connections going on with certain alien species. Now, could this be one of those four? It may be. I mean, why their crafts are down, we don't know. This is all part of the mystery right now of the UFO program that seems to be taking a step backwards, so to speak. Like, leading up to this, in the last year especially, we had seen Tim Burchett and Anna Paulina Luna and Eric Burleson really get into different types of alien species, ET contact. They wanted to know about hybridization programs. But now it just seems that we're back to the old nuts and bolts and dots for videos again after the release. So this kind of comes out of nowhere with what's happened in the last 9 days with since the UFO files have been released.
0: Do you believe there are four different types of aliens on our planet?
1: I think there's more.
0: And do you believe they are threats to us? Why do you believe they've been kept a secret?
1: I don't think they're threats at all. Look, here is my theory on this. Ever since the last few thousand years when man started to communicate, okay, if you go back to the Egyptian hieroglyphics and even some of the hieroglyphics that are on a lot of these pyramids that are found around the world, there are pictures of what looks to be alien species or people from space on there. You know, they don't show them very often, but it's very easy to look up. And the television show Ancient Aliens has done documentaries on this, and others have done documentaries on this as well. So if we can think that maybe alien species have been here for millennia, why wouldn't they get us if they really wanted to take us over? Why wouldn't they get us when our best weaponry was a spear and a bow and arrow? That would make more sense than.
0: Well, maybe they did. Maybe they did. Maybe that's what the Sumerians did.
1: Maybe. Maybe. I don't think so. But it just doesn't make sense to many of us. And Dr. Edgar Mitchell, who was the sixth man to walk on the moon, he actually never admitted to seeing a UFO or an alien species. But he was very involved in the later stages of his life with ETs and especially contact experiencers. And he set up a group called the Free Experiencers that actually allowed people who claimed ET contact to go and take a test on whether or not their contact was good, whether it was bad, whether it was absolutely nightmarish. And 84% of the people who took that test said that they would love to have their ET contact again. That it wasn't a bad experience. It was a very positive, enlightening, spiritual experience that they had. So if you take the numbers from the study, and over 4,400 people took that study a number of years ago, and I can tell you, I was one of them who took the study, those numbers don't lie. They don't lie. So I don't think the ETs are here.
0: Was this a good spiritual experience for you to be abducted, or was this terrifying?
1: I've had the good and bad. I haven't had the ugly, but I've had the good and bad. And, you know, I mean, do I want the bad parts again? No. But on the flip side, human fear, looking back at it, human fear tells me that I'm not too sure whether even some of the bad contact that I had was actually bad, but maybe based on fear, because that's human genetics. When we don't know what something's what's going on, we have fear.
0: Dave Scott, what do you think is about to be released by the government? Do you have any idea what might be coming out?
1: The next release is going to be videos. That's the big hype around it, is allegedly these 46 videos that Anna Paulina Luna has secured from Department of War Secretary Pete Hegseth. That's going to be the big one. And, you know, once again, we're getting a lot of WWE-type promos from these politicians about what they're seeing and how it could scare people, how it could really intimidate people. You know, it's almost a God have mercy on our souls type attitude that many of them are having. The question is, will we actually get to see them? You know, are we going to get close encountered craft? Are we going to be able to see the pilots of those craft? Are they actually going to look like aliens? What are they going to look like? You know, if we end up getting just a bunch of dots again, like we did in the first release, you know, what I mean by dots is, like, if you look up in the sky and you see a satellite going across the sky, that it looks like a dot. That's what I'm talking about. I think people are going to lose interest in this subject if they don't start showing some profound information that all of this is actually worth the hype.
0: What if they don't have it?
1: I think they do. But if we look at the fact that maybe they don't, then I think we're looking at man-made objects.
0: All right, Dave Scott, how do we find you online?
1: 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We're all over the place.
0: You do stunning graphics. Those are stunning graphics that you're coming up with to promote your shows and your website and your stuff. Very nice work, sir.
1: Thank you. I just don't have any cookies like you do.
0: It's out of my realm. All the things that I have, others did for me. They felt I needed all the help I could get. Thank you, Dave Scott. Thank you very much. Larry in Tampa at 800-848-9222, 800-848-9222. Larry, welcome to the big show.
2: Thank you, Walter. You were talking before about making up, inventing stuff. And also to respond to this previous caller's suggestion that Trump posted some things on the internet. What I'd like to ask is, a federal judge should be expected to have common sense if he doesn't know the law. And I just think that Judge Kaplan should have asked the jury if it's customary for a victim witness of a sex crime to first exhibit trauma and complain to authorities about having been sexually assaulted after a Christmas party wherein she enjoyed discussions thereof over cocktails with a Democrat lawyer seeking to dethrone Trump as she giggled about the so-called event. And I just wanted to ask you to listen,
0: Larry, my friend, mon ami, your premise is wrong. Your premise is that if a federal judge doesn't know the law, the federal judge should have common sense. You're absolutely right, Larry. And I would not expect most federal judges to have any common sense at all because they have not had a real job for decades. They've not had to worry about buying food in decades. They have not had a daughter who is raped and attacked ever. Common sense, boy, that's a big stretch, Larry. Thank you very much for the call. 800-848-9222. Conrad in Illinois, welcome to the other side of midnight.
3: Hi. Hey. No, the planet is very old, and the oceans have been here for a very long time, long before the surface humans developed. Is there a possibility that these aren't really aliens, but beings or intelligence that developed under the ocean and long before we were here? And I remember reports back in the 1800s when whaling ships were out and they saw these ships coming up out of the ocean. And since then, other ships going in and out of the ocean, waterways and oceans. And so if these, with all the millions of years, what's the possibility that these, because they talk about space being difficult light years away where another planet could bring people here, or beings here, they may have developed right under our own ocean a long time ago. It could have been a million years ago. And here, our technology is really the high-end of technology that we have is only maybe a couple hundred years old. And yet, they could have developed far before this. And these beings are now coming out, and we are seeing their ships that they developed a long time ago.
0: Conrad, these are excellent points and excellent questions. And here's how I feel. I feel that one of the worst thing that's happened to us is traditional archaeologists and traditional science treating our generation, our millennia of humans as the most advanced. That the story's always the same, that human beings evolved 10,000 years ago, that civilization as we know it started evolving about 10,000 years ago, and about 4,000 years ago, the Egyptians showed up and did spectacular things. I don't believe for one second that that's the story. I believe that we are the seventh or eighth, what do they call it, epoch of man, and that it started hundreds of millions of years ago and was wiped out either by floods or horrible weather events, meteors. We were wiped out. Because when I hear, and it's been proven over and over again, that the dinosaurs are 100 million years old, 200 million years old, 250 million, and they were bigger than anything on Earth today, that's never made any sense to me. I believe that they were here, and I believe they are bigger than anything on Earth today, but why aren't things bigger now? I believe there's been a whole epoch that has been erased, a whole epoch of man that has been erased that would explain very, very reasonably how the four-ton blocks got in place around the world. We didn't do that, but we've got this arrogance. Our science and our culture has this arrogance that we're the best, we're the smartest, that there was nothing before us. We can't lift four-ton blocks. I agree with you, Conrad. Thank you very much for calling. 800-848-9222, 800-848-9222. There's science behind the belief that there have been eight epochs of man, that there have been eight full civilizations, some advanced beyond anything we know today, some not as advanced as anything we know today, but I very much believe there have been eight epochs of man. And then each of them was wiped out either by their own destruction, disease and atomic bombs, or by meteors and comets, or by mud floods, something that erased an entire civilization. And then over the centuries and centuries, a new lineage of man appeared. That's what I believe. 800-848-9222. Robert in North Carolina, welcome to the other side of midnight with Walter Sterling. Robert, hi. Hi. Hey.
4: Good morning.
0: Good morning, sir.
4: Okay. You got my email, right?
0: Robert, what was the essence of your email?
4: About Bucky's.
0: Yes. And the picture. Yes.
4: There was a picture? I didn't see a picture.
0: Then you described it so well. Then you described it so well. I thought it was a picture. Here's what Robert sent me. He visited a Bucky's. Bucky's is a roadside attraction, a huge attraction, servicing cars and travelers. There aren't many of them in the United States, but to start it off, to get it scaled in your mind, how many gas tanks were at your Bucky's, Robert?
4: I was told 145.
0: 145 gas tanks. You and I can't even imagine that. We can't even imagine it. And it was the cheapest gas you found that day, right?
4: Yes, it was. It was the cheapest in the area that I found on my trip, actually, which was pretty long.
0: Now, Robert, share with us a few of the key points of the Bucky's you saw. What did you see inside the Bucky's that would convince another Midnight Misfit to go and see it?
4: Oh, they had all kinds of, kitsch things, niche products, all kinds of food products that you'd probably want to sample, drinks of every kind. The place was spotless. And like you said, there was an attendant in the restroom. It was amazing, really. And even though it was pretty busy, it was really nice inside. And
0: it's busy and it doesn't feel crowded and the lines move fast.
4: Yeah. It didn't take long to get to the register, despite how many people were there.
0: Don't you feel better as an American, Robert, that you found Bucky's, that you have experienced it?
4: Oh, yeah. And I can't wait to get the pictures to you this week because I didn't have enough time. I was pressed for time at the public library. Right now, that's how I'm able to use the computer. I don't have a working computer or internet service at home.
0: You know, I'm paying for internet service at home, and I don't get it either. I have the worst Wi-Fi. I'm on this AT&T. It is crap. I've done everything I can to get it serviced properly. It's endlessly slow. I don't mean like being spoiled slow. I mean it's really actually slow. But congratulations on getting to a Bucky's, Robert. I am proud of you, and I want the pictures, and I want you to call again with another Bucky's report. And thank you very much for being on the other side of midnight with Dave in St. Louis, KMOX. Welcome to the other side of midnight. Hello?
5: Good evening, sir. Good evening. It's been a pleasure. Hey, my father was like the most conservative Baptist guy you've ever.
0: Dave, I can't understand you. It's a bad connection. Dave, I can't understand you. Thank you for calling. Ryan in New Jersey, welcome to the other side of midnight. Hi. Hi, Ryan.
6: Hey, Walter. Did you ever go to the homestead of Stuyvesant Avenue?
0: Did I ever go where?
6: The Homestead.
0: Is that a restaurant?
6: Oh, so you ain't from Union anymore.
0: No, I was born in Orange. First 3 years in Irvington. What I did in Union is I went to Five Points. I went to Five Points.
6: You don't know where the Homestead is?
0: Thank you very much for the call. Thanks for the call. I don't know if I need a quiz about Union restaurants. Do I need that quiz? Gray, welcome to the other side of midnight. Yeah, I know. Hi, Gray. Hi.
7: Hi, Walter. Great
0: show. Wait. Thank you. Walter M. Sterling, The Other Side of Midnight, Red Apple Audio Networks.
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9: World Cup soccer matches are less than a month away, but many hotel owners in Los Angeles aren't excited. Jeff Zarinim runs the Hollywood Hotel. He says the World Cup is not filling up his rooms.
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9: 7 in 10 LA hotels report disappointing numbers. I'm James Flippin, and this is the Worldwide News Network.
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0: Walter Sterling with Gray in Delaware. Welcome to the other side of midnight. Hi, Gray.
1: Okay, take two. Thank you, Walter.
0: Sir.
1: Tremendous show. Tremendous show you guys going. I love it. Audience loves it. And, you know,
0: how do we
1: realize,
0: know? Hey, Gray, how do we know the audience loves it? You love it, and I think it's okay. How do we know the audience loves it? That's what matters. And do the Katzimatidis love it? That's the other thing that matters.
1: I think the big cat is listening right now. He loves this subject. Space alien, he's big into this, you know?
0: You know what's cool about him? By the way, you know what's cool about him? And I only hesitate because of what I'm about to tell you. What's cool about him is right before I'll go on the air, I'll get a text, and it says, I'm awake. And I'm like, oh, my God, he's awake. And then, like, halfway through, he'll write, I'm listening. Like, oh, okay. But he hasn't done that tonight, making me wonder whether or not he's taken a night off as he deserves.
1: Well, he loves talk radio. He loves this stuff. I think,
0: yeah.
1: You know, my opinion is, I hope he's not listening. I think he likes you for some reason. There's something makes him really like you a lot more than most people for some reason. But that's my own opinion.
0: Well, that'll change.
1: You know? No, it won't. No,
0: no, you're a good guy, Gray. So what's going on? Tell me, Gray, what's going on? How you doing?
1: We're doing great. I just wanted to say something. There's two sides to this story. This is either bread and circuses up with the Romans, or this is scientific with all these spacecraft and aliens and everything. I know there are no space aliens being held in Studio 51 and or spacecraft or anything. This is just a concocted story to keep people, you know, it's entertainment. It's a form of entertainment. But some people can be bamboozled and believe this stuff, you know. If there were aliens, we would have seen, more people would have seen this. And it's something that's a fantasy that people use for different reasons. It's a cottage industry. It's like JFK. It's like everything else that's been turned into, people write books about it. The National Enquirer, the Globe, they used to do big articles about it, and that would sell. They would keep that paper right at the cashier, right where people getting, you know, cash, you know, having all their stuff rung up for the cashier. They would see that newspaper, space aliens landed in Southern California on surfboards and stuff, and they scooped those papers up. But there are none. I just want to tell the people, there are no space aliens. We have no space aliens. They will never produce any space aliens.
0: Why do you live in Delaware?
1: Well, Delaware is actually not a bad state to live in. People, it's a secret. It's a big secret, but it's actually not a bad. I know who comes from Delaware, and I know he's a little cool.
0: No, that doesn't bother me. That doesn't bother me. No. What bothers me is that you could live in Palm Beach.
1: If you live in Palm Beach, you got to have some dough. You got to have some dough rate me to live in Palm Beach. You know, come on.
0: Well, how about like Georgia, where it's warm?
1: Well, Georgia's not. Well, you know what? What about the summertime? Come on. Well, we come from the Northeast, and the summertime is not comfortable. Air conditioning is going 24 hours a day. You might have talking about aliens. You were guys talking about aliens. You might have a crocodile or alligator in your backyard or something, which I think is crazy. Like, we live in America. Think about it. In America, we live with crocodiles, alligators, and bears. Would we live if there were lions and tigers running around the joint? Would we live like, if I came out of my house and got into my car and I knew there might be a lion running across the street or something? But a bear, we live with bears. We live with alligators. American people are really folksy type. But I think this alien thing is done just to divert from what's really going on. I mean, did you see what happened in L.A.? I mean, not L.A., London Saturday with Tommy Robinson. Oh, that was Leon Musk was there. Nick Shirley was there.
0: It was very intense. It was very intense. You're absolutely right. Hey, Gray, you're a good listener, and thank you very much for the call. I appreciate it. 800-848-9222, 800-848-9222, with Walter Sterling. All right. 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
0: The fireplaces. The fireplaces. There was a conspiracy to change the fireplaces that were built before 1800. The fireplaces that were built before 1800.

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1: Receivers. They received energy from the ether. Electric energy from the ether. Copper antennas on the roof in every one of those houses. And you've seen them when you were a kid, and you'd drive around the country and you'd say, what is that on top of the houses? What is that? And your father would say, those are lightning rods. Your mother would say, those are lightning rods. And then they built new houses. No lightning rods. Yet, there's still lightning. What is that? They were receptors for free energy. It was set up to pull energy out of the ether and heat the homes. When you pull away the walls, when you tear down the brick over the fireplace openings in these homes built before 1800, what you will see is an elaborate maze of copper tubing. That copper tubing captured the energy, generated heat, and then throughout the homes, there was copper tubing in the walls. That copper tubing kept the homes warm. There was no furnace with oil. There was no furnace with coal. There was no furnace. The homes were heated with radiant heat from the Ethernet and then distributed in the homes in copper tubing, which was complicated. You take out the bricks above a fireplace from a fireplace built before 1700, 1800, it's complicated. They figured out how to maximize the energy that was coming into those copper tubes to generate heat and distribute it not only to their house, but if it was in a row house, house after house after house would in effect feed each other heat. Then oil came along. Standard oil came. Standard oil and gas came. Well, we can't, that isn't metered. That's free. We can't have free energy. We can't have free heat. We can't have free power. We have to get meters on these. The electric system that we have today is a joke. It's been around for over 100 years. The technology is well known, and the technology is simple and cheap. There's not a reason in the world that when we have a lightning storm, or, oh my gosh, it's July, everybody turned on their air conditioner. We weren't expecting that. We didn't expect everyone to turn on their air conditioner. Oh no, and there'd be brownouts. There are brownouts in Los Angeles that go on for weeks. There are brownouts in other cities that go on. Wait a minute. You and I have been paying a fortune for that metered electricity, and the service keeps getting crappier, keeps getting worse. In every state, ladies and gentlemen, all the electric company has to do is go to the state legislature and say, we need a rate increase. Oh, no problem. Here you go. Thanks for contributing to my campaign. Good to see you. Electricity, a vital utility, and we are grateful to all Americans for paying for their electricity and for keeping our cities bright and light. What? We all had to switch to LED bulbs. Sorry, they're really ugly. They're too bright, and when we're driving at night, they practically blind us, right? Terrible. Fortunately, our great president ended that nonsense, ended that crap. Now you can buy incandescent bulbs. There's a step back 100 years, but good for us. At least they're pretty and nice, and at least our children will finally see skin tones the way they were meant to be seen. But for a couple years there, if you tried to get an incandescent bulb, you weren't going to get it at Walmart. The biggest distributor, the biggest seller of LED bulbs day one was Walmart. Hold on a second. I have to move. Ugh, okay. Walmart. They made the most money because, gee, you got to replace all those incandescent bulbs right away. Where do we get them? At Walmart? Walmart made a fortune. Highest grossing corporation in the world. Did you know that? Not an oil refinery in China, not General Motors. Walmart is the highest grossing corporation in the world.

0: Whoa. The energy grid gets worse every year. The brownouts become more frequent every year, and our restrictions on energy use also increase. We have to buy energy-efficient appliances, and the rules for how efficient it needs to be, that changes every year as well. With all of the energy-efficient appliances in my home, I would have figured that my electric bill would have gone down. Has your electric bill gone down? No, mine keeps going up. How is that possible? If I'm using more and more energy-efficient appliances, how is it possible that with all these energy-efficient appliances, my electric bill keeps going up and my service keeps going down? The service keeps getting worse. In New Jersey, finally, a legislature said, we're not going to give you a rate increase unless you do something better. You have to do things better. The power companies came to the New Jersey State Legislature, and the hour before the loser governor left, he said, we're not going to put in the rate increase now. This was like in June. We're not going to put it in now or July or August. We'll wait till November. When your usage goes down and your bills normally go down because it's cold, and then the rate increase will go in. Slight decline in the use, and that's when it will increase the charges. And that's what they did. They delayed the charges till November. You lived in New Jersey. You lived in Pennsylvania. Suddenly you had higher electric bills in November rather than the joy of lower electric bills. But I don't get it. How is it possible that no matter How many energy efficient appliances you and I buy, our electric bill keeps going up? And there's no negotiation. If they do crappy service for a couple days, if the power's out in your community for a couple days, they credit you the month. We're really sorry for the inconvenience. We're not going to charge you anything for this month. Do they do that? Con Ed? I love that they've let themselves be called Con Edison. Yeah, it's a con. It's a stunning con. It's the three-card Monty of utilities. It's a con. Just horrible. Let's talk. 800-848-9222. 800-848-9222. So much going on. Britney Spears, you won't believe this. You won't believe this. Ladies and gentlemen, let's get these facts right. Ready? Britney Spears emerged with bruises on her legs Thursday after a wild night that saw her, barking and carrying a knife during a chaotic restaurant visit. She was pictured leaving Paw Works Pet Store in Thousand Oaks, California, hours after Wednesday's incident, which took place days after she left rehab. She went to rehab because she got a DUI. She got arrested for a DUI. I am haunted by the words her father said when he kept begging her not to be let out of the conservatorship. He went to court. He said, please, she needs to be in this conservatorship or she will lose all her money. She will screw everything up, all of it. What he said was, people don't understand how bad the disease is. That's what he said calmly and lovingly. I can't wait to see what that call says. Calmly and lovingly. And because at first everybody thought that he was a bad man. He was a conservator for 8 or 9 years. He got a fee for being a conservator. He wasn't paid enough. Britney Spears' father, he was not paid enough to take care of this mess. She's in the throes of addiction. She leaves rehab after being sent there to deal with her DUI. Bad move. She could wind up in jail because of that DUI, because she left rehab. She's going to have no way back. That is some addiction. Glenn in Pennsylvania, welcome to the other side of midnight with Walter Sterling. Hi, Glenn.
1: Yeah, my son works in a power plant on the Delaware River. And the men that work in that power plant are consumed with the effort of what it takes to make electricity for people to use in their houses. They don't even realize where the hell it comes from. You know, you talk about electricity. It's a major effort. The fuel that's brought into the plant. There's 100 men there working on motors, working on turbines, working on fuel delivery. It's a major, major effort. Yet you talk about it like it's something so whimsical, so easy. I think it's very foolish the way you talk about it.
0: I have tremendous respect for your son. I have tremendous respect for your son and his coworkers. And I did not view it as anything that's easy or anything that's simple. What I view it as is something that is known. And the investment that those companies need to make your son's job easier and to bring newer equipment online has not been made. Those are greedy electric companies. Those are utilities. Those aren't supposed to be for profits, but they are for profits. And the government, the state legislatures, especially in Harrisburg, rubber stamp every request for a rate increase. There is no question that what it takes to make it is formidable, but there are ways to make it easier for your son and ways for it to make it better for us. And why that price goes up every month, every year, I don't understand.
1: Okay, I just want to get that point across that the engineers and the scientists and the men that are involved, they get a call from Niagara when they got to power up, when they got to power down to put it into the grid. And this silliness with solar, that's solar electricity.
0: That's nonsense. That's a con. Same thing with the windmills. What the hell is that?
1: Yeah, it's all jive. Well, I just wanted to get that point across, okay, Bob?
0: Hey, Glenn, have I let you make your point?
1: Yeah, thank you.
0: You bet, Glenn. Thank you for the call. 800-848-9222. He's right. The people who work in a power plant, that's a tough job. And it's precision. It's a combination of brute force and precision. It's a precise job. However, it's been the same job for 110 years. Probably ways to make it simpler, better, easier, more efficient, because the end result of all of that effort is not what it needs to be. There should be no brownouts. There should not be a rate increase every hour. There should not be any of the concerns that you and I have about getting electricity or keeping electricity. It's way too expensive. It should be, it's an obligation. In our culture, it's an obligation, and we shouldn't be paying for it like it's a luxury. 800-848-9222, 800-848-9222. You and I were talking about the disaster known as Britney Spears. Here's this woman who has two handsome sons being raised by her dancer. Did they ever get married? That guy, I guess they got married. By her ex-husband, she supports them. She makes tons of cash. She supports them. Thank God she isn't negligent with her sons, but she sure wasn't there. To the point where they have no interest in seeing her. They make excuses. They'll make nice now and then. Daddy says, make nice now and then. She gets a DUI a month ago. She gets it. Britney Spears gets a DUI a month ago. They say, okay, listen, just go to rehab. Stay there for 30 days. Get clean and sober. And she couldn't do that. Instead, she's in a restaurant this weekend, crawling on the floor, barking, and has a giant knife. They're going to put her in jail, and they're going to keep her in jail, or they're going to put her in a psychiatric ward for a year. A prison psychiatric ward for a year, and it'd be the best thing that ever happened to her. Just horrible. The challenge of addiction, as you may know, but I hope you don't, the challenge of addiction is that when a person is addicted to a drug or booze, when they're addicted, no amount of conversation or reasoning is going to fix that. No amount of logic is going to fix it, because addiction is illogical. Addiction has no gravity. It's illogical. You can say to a very, they must be stupid. No, they can be brilliant. But if they are prone to addiction and they have found their drug, and they start taking it, boom, they're off to the races. And they're not who they are. They're not who they were. Now they're an addicted person. And they listen to their addiction. They listen to their drug or their booze. That's their leader. That's their dictator. That's who they have to serve, is their drug. And she's in the throes of it. She can't seem to escape it. Walter Sterling, The Other Side of Midnight, the Red Apple Audio Networks.
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0: I'm James Parker, and this is Florida Story.
1: Thank you. Okay, for our first Florida story, it's going to be our only Florida story. We're going to start in Pensacola. There's a little retired couple, 68-year-old Florida woman, 73-year-old Florida man, pack up their yip-yappy little dog in the van and decide to head west down I-10. And as you get past Baton Rouge, a few miles outside of town, is one of these classic roadside attractions. This one is one of the lost arts of a menagerie, a small collection of exotic animals. And the feature attraction at the Tiger Stop in Grosse Tête, Louisiana, is a camel. Your host, me, James Parker, I am wildly familiar with this place because I've stopped there 100 times. It's called Tiger Stop. It used to have a tiger there, but they had amassed other animals to go with it. Just some weird stuff. But this Florida couple sees the attraction and they stop by, and we don't have a verbatim transcript, but we can all be pretty confident the conversation went something like this. Hey, let's see if he'll eat one of the milk bones we brought for the dog. So they start throwing dog treats at this camel. Mind you, the first field trip you took in first grade to the first zoo, the first lesson you learned was what? Don't feed the animals. Now, we're not talking about 8-year-old kids here. We're talking about a Florida woman. Remind you, she is 68. He is 73. How do you find two people this dumb? And knowing they exist, what are the astronomical odds that they found each other? See, that's what makes this a Florida story. They left the door to the van open so the dog could go out and do his business. But when you start throwing dog treats in the camel pen, the dog says, hey, I want some treats, runs under the fence into the camel pen and starts eating his own dog treats. But he's not getting out. And so the camel comes over there, starts sniffing at the treats as well. And the Florida couple gets concerned that their dog may be in danger. So 68-year-old Florida woman doesn't go and get help from an employee. She decides she's herself going to crawl under the fence and save her little yip-yappy, ankle-biting dog. Florida husband doesn't talk her out of it, doesn't go and get help from an employee, but he decides he himself, as well, is going to crawl under the fence into the camel enclosure. So the dog is yapping at the camel. Florida woman comes up to rescue the dog. The camel knocks her over, sits on her, and now you have this 73-year-old Florida man trying to push a camel off of a 68-year-old Florida wife. Now, unfortunately, the positioning of the camel put its private parts right in the woman's face, and so while she's pinned down, in order to try and free herself, she has to bite the testicles of the camel. And in a Florida miracle, somehow this worked. The camel got off. Florida woman dusts herself off, grabs her dog, and gets the heck out of the pen. Florida man is shown on the surveillance video. I watched this for you. I burned precious time of my day putting this trash in my brain for you. On the video, he's in the pen for several minutes after his wife gets out. He is just in there pushing it and leaning on it and playing with a camel. 73. What do you do after you've been sat on by a camel and you have to bite it in its private parts in order to free yourself and save your dog? Well, you tell your fellow gas station / menagerie visitors that you think you may have broken some ribs, and then you light a cigarette, of course. Employees heard the commotion, and when they came to check on the situation, she lied and told them they were just sitting there minding their own business, and the dog ran into the pen for no reason, and the camel attacked the dog. But when they went and checked the surveillance video, they found out the part about she was actually throwing dog treats in there. So what, you lied about that? Husband went along with the lie as well. So now you're going to have some sort of semi-Jussie Smollett camel testicle biting hoax. Here's another little fun fact. 68-year-old Florida woman didn't have her teeth in at the time, so I guess technically she gummed the camel's junk. There's a quote in the police report where a deputy asked Florida man, why were you throwing dog treats into the camel pen? Here's the quote in the police report. I wasn't thinking. Now, how can I do any other Florida stories today after I just told you that one? I can't. This is it. I don't even know if I can do an episode next week. What am I supposed to do after that? And other than that, how was your road trip?
2: Wait. Hold my beer.
3: Hold my beer.
4: 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What
0: is it? I'm James Parker. 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
3: Yes, very interesting show about UFOs, Mr. Sterling. I'd like you to verify some information that I was watching the History Channel, and on Area 51, one of the military personnel claimed they had captured a UFO insecticide, and he claims he is from this Earth, and also about time travel, that he's traveled in the future, and that eventually, which was very frightening, a catastrophe would hit this Earth, and we would all go under and become mutate to insecticides. Is this feasible?
2: I was an English major. I don't know if it's feasible. I heard it. I saw it as well. The History Channel has fun, and they present interesting ideas, but they don't present insane ideas. There's some flirtation with actual science in everything I've seen on the History Channel. Now, what I'm going to do is Robert Cloutworthy, the voice of the History Channel, the man who says ancient alien theorists believe.
3: Exactly.
2: He's that guy. He will be on Thursday at 1 a.m. Eastern, and I will ask him this question, okay?
3: Okay, but is there possible for time travel that they've come from the future and they've come back?
2: Yes, it is possible, but we don't have any facts that it has happened. Of course, it is possible, but I thank you for the call. Thanks very much. Walter Sterling, The Other Side of Midnight, Red Apple Audio Networks.

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1: Time is of the essence. I'm Dave Anthony, Fox News. President Trump wrote that on Truth Social in all caps, warning Iran the clock is ticking and they better get moving fast or there won't be anything left of them.
2: The president's post comes as reports indicate the Iranians have submitted a revised proposal to Pakistani mediators aimed at addressing some of the gaps in their previous response that President Trump described as a piece of garbage.
1: Fox's Trey Yingst in Tel Aviv.
2: If the war does resume, we're likely looking at a scenario where there are joint U.S. and Israeli strikes hammering the Iranian regime, not just around the capital of Tehran, but also in other key areas, especially along that western coast near to the Strait of Hormuz, where the Iranians still have some smaller cruise missiles and abilities to target international shipping lanes.
1: Oil prices rising another 1% this morning. That cruise ship stricken by the Hanta virus got to its final destination this morning, docking in the Netherlands, where the crew will be quarantined. The ship will be disinfected. Three people on board died. A Canadian passenger has tested positive, and 18 Americans taken off the ship are isolated as a precaution in Georgia and Nebraska. There is another virus outbreak in Africa, Ebola.
3: Hundreds of suspected cases and at least 80 deaths, with a warning that things could get worse. The outbreak of Ebola in the Democratic Republic of Congo and Uganda is now classed by the World Health Organization as an international emergency. It says the outbreak could already be much larger than detected. The WHO also believes there's a significant risk of local and regional spread. It's urging affected countries to activate emergency procedures and screening.
1: Jonathan Savage. Three juveniles in custody in Austin, Texas after a shooting spree over the weekend, leaving four people injured, one critically. The teenagers are accused of stealing multiple cars and shooting at people and homes and fire stations. As for why, Austin Police Chief Lisa Davis says,
4: I don't know what motive would drive anybody to come and drive around senselessly in the city and in multiple parts of the city shooting.
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0: gentlemen, my gosh, that's what radio is supposed to sound like. Let me give you a rating secret. Are you ready? Yes, I know the mic's hot, but so am I. The rating secret is this. Pretend there are two top 40 radio stations in a city. There'll be one with jingles and one without. The one with jingles gets much better ratings. Isn't that right? Michael in Westbury, New York, welcome to The Other Side of Midnight with Walter Sterling.
1: Hello, Mr. Sterling.
0: So,
1: you've talked a lot about tonight, Area 51. But,
0: yes.
1: But over the last 15 years or so, I've been hearing about a place called the Dugway Proving Grounds,
0: ooh,
1: which is south of Salt Lake City. And I've heard that a lot of the alien bodies and technology has been taken there. But it doesn't seem to get a lot of attention in the media. Do you know about the Dugway Proving Grounds?
0: No, but no, Michael. But what do you know?
1: That it's mostly been kept as a secret,
0: yes.
1: And I don't know a whole lot about it. I was wondering, did your guest
0: Robert Clotworthy? The voice of ancient aliens. You know what? Two things. Either I will ask him when he's on Thursday, or you will ask him when he's on Thursday.
1: Okay, that's a deal. That sounds like a good deal.
0: It is a good deal, because he would know, and he's like a really nice guy. And, Michael, besides this concern about the UFOs, how's your life? How's everything going?
1: Very nicely. Very, very nicely. I'm very pleased.
0: Are you married?
1: No, I'm not, sir.
0: And do you have a hobby?
1: Yeah, yes, I do. I have a good number of hobbies.
0: Tell me two.
1: I like to go to I like record collecting, and I like collecting comic books, and I like to listen to good radio.
0: So you collect vinyl?
1: Yes, I do.
0: That's pretty cool. Do you have one or two pieces in your collection that you're really proud of? That's a great hobby.
1: I have to think about that. I have to think about that. But.
0: All right. I want you to remember one or two pieces. If you ever want to trade any of them, if you ever want to sell any of them, call us. I'm sure we can match you with somebody who'd be very interested in it.
1: Oh, that sounds very nice. I'm not really looking to sell. But
0: well,
1: but
0: you
1: okay.
0: Yeah, but one day you will, if they keep raising the price of electric, my friend.
1: Anything is possible.
0: Thanks for the call. Thank you very much for calling 800-848-9222. Silas, who lives near the Staten Island Ferry Hawks.
2: Yeah, I was thinking about when you said you cut the line. I noticed when all the big clubs were open back in the city and all, but I was
0: like which clubs? Which clubs? Wait. Listen, talk to me. Don't give me a speech. Talk to me.
2: Okay.
0: Which clubs, Silas? Which clubs?
2: You know, in the Studio 54 days, and we played at the Limelight and stuff. There's actually a church over there. They turned into a club.
0: No, I know. At 19th and Park. I know. Yeah, 19th and Park. Now, listen, what you say you played there? Are you in a band?
2: Yeah, I was a singer in a band, and I've noticed how, you know, it felt kind of special when people would go like, oh, yo, Silas, yeah, come on. You know, and you.
0: What band did you sing in?
2: The band was called White Lightning.
0: And can you sing a bar or two of a hit?
2: Oh, yeah. In fact, I was making a song for you, After Midnight. I was doing it like the Bee Gees.
0: God bless
2: that
0: you.
2: Song,
0: I'll play a song of yours. You send it to me, and I'll play
2: imagine?
0: It. Okay.
2: All right.
0: And
2: I don't know if you noticed back in the day, there was John Boy Kennedy, and I noticed he would get in places and stuff, but he never pulled his privilege. But I noticed that's one guy who every woman I've known of every stripe thought he was really handsome.
0: He was.
2: Thinking, that guy would have walked right into the presidency had he still been alive.
0: Yeah, well, there were some people who couldn't have that. There were some people who couldn't have that.
2: Yeah.
0: He would have walked in. He would have been the president. He would have been thoughtful. He was a lawyer. He was the best-looking guy on earth. He didn't need to pull privilege. He just needed to show up.
2: Yeah. Could I say one thing about the UFOs, if they
0: were
2: true?
0: Please. We are the UFO headquarters. Go ahead.
2: Okay. I believe that, you know, most of the science fictions is sold of them coming here and destroying Earth or killing people. I think if they really did reveal themselves, they would, you know, obviously be able to speak to us and say, we were intelligent enough to travel through time and space to get here. They go, do you think we're dumb enough to come here just to kill you? No, we've come here to smarten you people up. I think that they would actually be more intelligent than us and try to help us, not hurt us, you know.
0: I hope you're right, and I appreciate the call, Silas. Now, your job is to record a song. 800-848-9222, 800-848-9222.
3: In fact, no Indian I know has ever had sex. How we became a billion people is a mystery even to us. Everywhere we go, we look at each other, we're like, do you know where you came from? I mean, look, I've done it in my life. I have three kids. So you do the math. I have done it, but now 50, I'm over it. I mean, now I walk around with a police tape around my body. Like, police line, do not cross. Do not hug me, do not touch me. You want to show me affection? Venmo me. Like, I had to go to my gynecologist recently for my annual visit, and you know those people, they like to get all up in your business. So she asked me, she's like, are you gay? Are you straight? Are you bi? I said, I am done.
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0: It's quarter past the hour, with Walter Sterling. Monday morning, oh my gosh, we made it through the weekend. That's the hard part for me. I have three women telling me what to do, where to sit, how to behave. Don't annoy my mother. Don't annoy

0: my sister. It's wedding time. It's wedding time. I will confess to you that in my youth, when I'd get invited to a wedding, which I always dreaded, when I'd get invited to a wedding, it seems I would show up for the reception. It was busy, lots of people in the church. I'm like, I don't want to sit through the church. I don't want to sit through the temple, but I'll go to the reception. And that's what I would do. More than once, I just went to the reception. Every time I was caught. I didn't see you in the church. Every time I was caught. Never got away with it. Yeah, I was there. I was in the church. Of course, it was a beautiful ceremony. Really? I never got away with it. One of my plans and schemes, I know what I'm going to do. I'm going to skip the service and go to the reception. The worst wedding I ever went to. Should have been sweet and nice, but it was not. I had a professional friend, a person who worked in radio, and I was invited to his wedding, which was flattering since we didn't talk much. I had worked with him closely a few years earlier. It was one of those relationships where you're put at a location, you do the work with the people, and then you leave. And it was a professional colleague situation. Well, he invited me to his wedding, which was a surprise, but very nice. I came to his wedding, and about an hour before the ceremony or an hour before the reception, he said to me, "Would you be my best man?" And I'm thinking, did somebody die? Your brother die? Your relative? No, he just didn't ask me. And that was a big problem. I didn't know him well enough to be his best man. I'm thinking, this guy, I'm his best shot for a best man. And there were a lot of people there. It wasn't like an Elvis Chapel wedding. There were a lot of people there. I would have thought he'd had a better choice, but he asked me to be his best man, and I did it. But, boy, it was weird. Imagine showing up at a wedding an hour before, and you're asked to be the best man. Imagine you're asked to be the maid of honor. Weddings are tricky because if you do anything wrong, you're going to hear about it the rest of your life, whether you're the husband or the wife. You're going to hear about it the rest of your life. Where do you do the gifts? How do you make sure you do the gifts? Do not. Here are my wedding tips for the spring. We're approaching spring, April, May, June. Here are my tips. Do not bring the gift to the ceremony. Do not bring the gift to the reception. You have given the bride or groom a problem. If you bring the gift to the reception, don't bring the gift to the reception. Huge mistake. Because why? Because then you've given them a job. Now they have to carry your goofy gift back. Find out where they're registered. Go to the registry. Pick the most expensive thing you can afford. Oh, and bride and groom, here's the other part of that advice. Make sure you register for expensive things. Register for things you would never buy yourself. Or what's the point? What is the point of having a wedding if you're going to buy things that you could buy yourself? And I have to have some cheap things in there for my friends. Like, you know, here's a salt and pepper shaker. And no, don't get a napkin holder. Don't get a salt and pepper shaker. Don't do that. Don't register anything you can afford to buy yourself. People want to show off. I promise you that whatever is the most expensive thing in your wedding register will disappear first. It'll be claimed first. Everybody has a rich friend. You have one rich friend, and that rich friend is going to buy the most expensive thing because they think it's expected. But also, what you think is expensive to your rich friend is not. It's not. Register the most expensive thing that store has, and it will get bought. I registered this ridiculously expensive silver bowl for our wedding. Boom, gone immediately. I registered an expensive all leather real recliner that I wanted for my butt. Boom, gone immediately. The tchotchkes, no. The silver? No, no. The silver. Apparently, silver sets are passé. People getting married today do not register silver sets anymore. It is no longer a desirable gift. And that's silly. You can melt it down. Why don't you get the silver? Get the silver. It's always valuable. Do that. That is my experience. And then I learned a great trick about registering gifts. You ready? This is one that most people don't think of, but boy, oh boy. That honeymoon is not $1,000, it's $10,000. Find out the travel agent, find out who set it up, and give the certificate, a gift certificate to travel, either with the airline or with a travel agent. Give a certificate of travel. That will be much appreciated. That's one of the best things you can do. Oh, recognizes the wedding. It recognizes a big expense. It helps lower a big expense. You're suddenly very cool, especially if you weren't going to register anything. There's some young couples who think it's not cool to register. It's cool to register. If they're coming to your wedding, they expect to give you a gift. Let them know what gift you want, not something that you're going to have to return. Red Apple Audio Networks, Walter Sterling, The Other Side of Midnight.
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Walter M. Sterling. 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

0: 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Now the excitement starts. Now I'm going to have to deal with the kids' school. And I have to get retribution for the car. I got a Kia. It started shaking. Turns out the spark plugs were bad because oil from the leaky oil gasket was spewing onto the spark plugs. Spewing. 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They were only 9 months old. 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And grief, a lot of grief. I kept calling customer service. And I kept saying to corporate customer service, I said, this is crazy. And they finally said, send us the bill, send us the proof of payment. We will review it and see whether or not to give you a refund. I did that immediately. I sent them the bill. I said, you know, I did it. And now I have to see. Now, then the other thing I have to deal with, the other nonsense I have to deal with is my kid's in a special needs school. She has autism. And last week was Apraxia Awareness Day, and last month was Apraxia Awareness Month. But the fact is that no public school system is properly equipped with people who are trained to deal with autism, because autism has a misnomer. They call it the spectrum. Kids are on a spectrum. And when you and I think of a spectrum, what do we think of? A color spectrum, discrete colors. Or a sound spectrum, discrete sounds. That's what we think of. That's not what autism is. It isn't like, oh, your kid has type 1, type 2. They try to do that, but this is just not true. Every autistic kid I know has a very different set of symptoms. My kid is highly verbal, very social, academically in first grade. There are other kids who are really sharp. They're at grade level, but they won't talk to you. Those are the challenges with autism. Now I have to, my challenge is to get the school system to pay for her special needs school, which by law they're obligated to do. This puts all other bureaucracies to shame. No bureaucracy is as horrendous as this. Absolutely horrendous. 800-848-9222, 800-848-9222.
1: I'll first tell you what he was. What he was is a construct. He's a created construct. Money, wealth, private jet, private island, fun, not married, young girls, lots of things. So he was a construct. The money. $500 million of money came from Les Wexner, who's a wealthy guy who owned, I don't know what he's doing now, Victoria's Secret, big donor to the state of Israel. And $500 million was transferred to Epstein along with power of attorney to use it and invest it in the ways he saw fit. Quite an unusual, I'm mildly wealthy, but I'm not sending you $500 million, I'll tell you that. The idea that you're doing this is itself extraordinary, but it was probably the funding mechanism for this construct. While it's a real name, Jeffrey Epstein, and he has a real birth certificate and grew up in a real way, the picture that is presented to the world is not authentic. It is not accurate to who he was.
2: Jeffrey Epstein conducted a conference called Confronting Gravity. I don't know who Jeffrey Epstein was, but I would certainly bet money that he was a product of at least one or more elements of the intelligence community.
3: The CIA, the FBI?
2: Those are ours. right? Department of Homeland Security has some of the stuff. Geospatial Intelligence has some of this. You know, it's a large network. I'm talking about people like David Grush. I'm talking about people potentially like David Fravor. I'm talking about people like Jake Barber. I'm talking about scientists like Leo Szilard. Imagine if Leo Szilard didn't know that the Manhattan Project was going on, or Jack Raper, a journalist who broke a story. These people all think that they're doing their jobs.
0: The thing about Epstein, and I'm only talking about it because it doesn't go away. It doesn't go away. And the angle that's been approached in covering him is always, who was at the parties? I don't care who was at the parties. If you live in Palm Beach, if you live in Beverly Hills, and up the street is a party, that means you're in a rich neighborhood already. You're just like the people at the party. You're going to be invited to the party. That doesn't mean you've done anything wrong except had an hors d'oeuvre. It's not an automatic did something wrong. Now, you go to the island on his jet, that's a little different. That's raising the stakes because they could go to Bermuda. The people who got on that jet, they could go to Bermuda or Hawaii, a really good secret place in Hawaii, or Mayorkas, places that we want to go. We're not going to go to some creepy little island in the middle of, the Canary Islands. Every photo I've seen from it, I'm like, okay, that looks kind of creepy anyway, kind of spooky anyway. Walter Sterling, KDKA, KMOX, WCCO, WABC, and the legendary Chicago radio station, WGN.
3: Hey, Walter Sterling, this is your cousin Breezy. Listen, I think that it's time that you took a little break, so I'm going to play a song that I actually introduced years ago. So, Walter, hit the trail, and I'll take care of business.

0: Llegó la primavera al DMV. 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
0: En Malloy Law Offices protegemos a nuestra comunidad hispana con consultas gratis y sin pagar hasta ganar. 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
2: Oh my gosh, look at that. The great cousin Bruce Morrow, the man who invented it. The man who played those songs first. Imagine that. Imagine being that guy. Because, you know, when Bruce Morrow started, he was a pioneer in every sense of the word. He was playing race music. It was not embraced by American advertisers. It was not embraced by your parents. It was hated by your parents, which, of course, was much of its appeal. But parents hated it. And believe it or not, they call it race music, that it was just, or worse. My father called it worse than that. When disc jockeys like Alan Freed and Bruce Morrow held concerts, when they held live concerts, the biggest problem they had was that white kids and black kids danced together in the aisles. Well, we couldn't have that. They made up nonsense about the fire department needing to be able to get through. You can't block the aisles. You can't block the aisles. Really, what they were saying is you can't block the aisles with white kids and black kids dancing together. And Bruce Morrow's first job out of NYU was he was a disc jockey in Bermuda. And in the 1950s, Bermuda was a vaguely segregated society. Not horrible like our South, but it was vaguely segregated. And sure enough, he held a concert, and white Bermudians and black Bermudian teenagers danced together. Well, this was not acceptable on any level. The Parliament of Bermuda met the next day and voted him off the island. They asked him to please leave the island. They didn't order him. It wasn't legal. They just said, would you please leave the island? Every time he used to get off the air and he'd walk home, he told me he'd hear rustling in the bushes. People would be whispering his name, threatening him. The woman who ran the house that he was living in had threats against her. It was dangerous and horrible. And he told me the only regret he had was that he did leave. He regrets that he didn't stay. But I don't know, when you're 22 years old and people are threatening your life in Bermuda, might want to leave. You might want to leave. But anyway, Bruce Morrow played those songs first. I'm grateful and flattered that he would do that. Walter Sterling, every night on the other side of midnight. Have you priced food? Have you gone to different stores and priced the same things? 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I've gone to Dollar Tree, Walmart, and Target just to see what the exact same items cost. 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

0: highest grossing business in the world. 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Why? Because I didn't want to go to Walmart. I do anything I can to avoid going to Walmart. It's a horrible experience for me. My feet always stick to the floor. Whatever I really need isn't there. Just sold out. The soda's now 10 bucks a sleeve. You notice soda? That's the insane thing. How is that imported? How do tariffs affect my soda? Doesn't make a lot of sense. And I would have the food delivered to my home, right? And then on the app, it would say, how much is the tip? And I always wonder to this day, to this moment, is the tip known to the driver before or after? Do they find out after they have delivered, or do they know before? That always makes me very paranoid. That makes me scared, because I don't know if they're going to make the slightest effort on substitutions, if they're going to. Never once in my life has an entire Walmart order arrived accurately. There's always something wrong, sometimes little, sometimes big, but there's always something wrong in my Walmart order. Have you found that to be true? Now I have to add a tip. I have to join their club for 12 bucks a month or 19 bucks a month. Right there, the savings of Walmart is wiped out. I got a tip, and I got to spend 12 or 18 bucks a month to belong to their club for, quote, free delivery. Free delivery. And then if I'm not careful on the app, does this happen to you? If I'm not careful on the app, I'll say, okay, I want this, this, and this. And then I find out that one of those items is going to be shipped. I mean, it's a bag of coffee. What do you mean you're going to ship it? It's going to be shipped. It'll arrive tomorrow. What? And they ship things. If they don't have it in the store, they bury the fact that it has to be shipped. I don't have to deal with it. I don't have to see it. All of a sudden, I find out that it's going to be shipped. And it's always the thing I needed most. Coffee, printer ink. Those challenges that you and I have. But once I have it delivered, any savings that I might have had from Walmart, that gets wiped out. Oh, and then this horrible story. Navy jets collide in midair, forcing pilots to escape in parachutes. Heart-stopping video shows the moment Navy jets collide midair in an air show, forcing pilots to eject, deploy their parachutes. The crew were forced to make an emergency escape. Gunfighter skies, Sunday, Air Force Base, Mountain Home Air Force Base in Idaho. Mountain Home Air Force Base in Idaho. I swear to you, about a month ago, when they started to announce when the air shows will be happening this year, I'm like, please don't, because one of them will collide. There's always a collision at the air shows. I know. Here are planes and pilots that don't know each other in a space that they don't usually fly. The fastest jets in the world. Something happens. Every year. Isn't this silly? Don't we understand they're fast? Don't we know those are the greatest pilots in the world? Can we just stop it now? Things that should be great that aren't. Anytime two human beings can crash into each other and die, that's not a great thing. Oh, look, so cool, the Blue Angels. I had a disc jockey friend who every year when the Blue Angels showed up in his city, he would fly in them, and he'd always get sick. I'm like, what are you doing? He says, it's the most amazing thing. I said, yeah, but he always gets sick, and you're not 20. Well, you don't go up in planes and turn upside down and be flipped around. Can't think of anything more terrifying. I would hate to do that. Just like I've never been on a roller coaster. I look at those and I'm like, really? You think that's fun? That's fun? I don't think that's fun. I haven't been on a roller coaster. I don't intend to go on a roller coaster. Things that should be great but are not. Roller coasters. I'm Walter Sterling. And this is the Red Apple Audio Networks.
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0: They don't care. If you listen to any other show on at this time, you'll come away thinking, gosh, they don't care, because I care about Ross Coulthart, the star of News Nation, the only real journalist at News Nation. Things I can say because I have nothing to lose. I'm out of control. Ross Coulthart, the expert on conspiracy theories, UFOs, UAPs. Ross is in Australia, where Elle Macpherson is about a 6.5. How are you, Ross?
13: G'day, Walter. How are you? And hello, Midnight Misfits. Well, Walter, I want to have a rant tonight, my friend. There's been an extraordinary hearing in the Congress, and it matters because it goes to the heart of what is wrong with the CIA and the way in which the various intelligence agencies in your beautiful country seem to feel they're above accountability. So the reason why this matters is because it involves UFOs, COVID-19, the origins of COVID-19, and JFK, Martin Luther King, and RFK mysteries in files that are still being sat on by the CIA. And our protagonist is a guy called James Erdman, who's a CIA operative, an ex-ranger, and he gave evidence to Congress this week to the Senate Homeland Security and Governmental Affairs Committee, chaired by Rand Paul, Senator Rand Paul. And he revealed that the CIA was spying on people who were speaking to this committee about their investigations into the origins of COVID-19. It's quite sinister, and it raises really grave questions about whether the CIA is, frankly, a rogue intelligence agency that's out of control. This is a guy from the CIA revealing what he became aware of when he was working for Tulsi Gabbard, the Director of National Intelligence. And as you would know, The Office of the Director of National Intelligence was set up in 2004 because America went through a catastrophe in 2001 because 9/11 was able to be foreseen if intelligence agencies had done their job. But they weren't sharing information. And so the government, in the wake of the 9/11 debacle, created the Office of the Director of National Intelligence and put the CIA subordinate to the Director of National Intelligence. But what happened this week is this guy, James Erdman, comes up, gives evidence to the committee, and reveals all manner of improprieties. He alleges that the CIA took back 40 boxes of JFK files and MKUltra files that were being processed for declassification by DNI Gabbard. And he framed this as the CIA basically intervening to reclaim documents from the Office of the Director of National Intelligence that were actually being processed to be released to the public for us to all read. And this is important, Walter, because as you and I have discussed many months ago, all the JFK files have supposedly now been released. All of the MKUltra files, the files revealing the CIA's dirty tricks where they were plotting to assassinate world leaders and working out how to do mind control, all those weird, wacky files were meant to have been released years ago. Now we learn that the CIA has been trying to stop those files from being declassified by the Office of the Director of National Intelligence. And one of their own, an internal CIA officer, has testified under oath to a Senate committee, revealing not only are they being evasive, or were they being evasive about the origins of COVID-19, the fact that it came from a lab, a Chinese lab, funded by America, overseen by Anthony Fauci. It was also trying to restrain files on UFOs, UAPs, MKUltra, JFK, MLK. And yet a CIA spokeswoman posted on Twitter, and she tried to call this hearing where this guy had given evidence dishonest political theater. And she had the gall, the arrogance, to accuse the Senate committee of acting in bad faith because they didn't ask the CIA first before they interrogated him under oath. I don't know what's going on in your beautiful country, my friend, but something is going on when people like the CIA forget that Congress is king. Congress is government of the people, for the people, by the people. And we have intelligence agencies like the CIA that seem to have lost sight of what their role truly is. And it really does raise the question, why are there files relating to the JFK case, the Martin Luther King murder, the Robert Kennedy case, and also for that matter, the Epstein case, which are still not being released? And why is the CIA taking the view that it has the right to intervene to stop the intelligence czar from declassifying those files?
0: It's astonishing that they waited for Daddy to be out of town. They waited for,
13: absolutely.
0: They waited for Daddy to be out of town. The teenagers were left alone in the house to do whatever they want to trash. It is astonishing that one federal agency feels that they could subpoena another federal agency to get files, but it's not a law enforcement agency. It's the CIA. And you listed every conspiracy. It is the those boxes are the crossroads of every single major conspiracy, every single major secret mystery in the United States of America. And yes, as you say, all of the mysteries that we thought were now exposed clearly are not exposed. And that matches our feelings. We did not feel we got everything about MK Ultra. We did not feel we got everything about JFK. And when our brains can't settle down on a subject, that's because there are pieces missing. That's because there is a lie at work. When you consider the files that are there, what are you, Ross Coulthart, News Nation, what are you most hungry to see? What would you like to see most out of those files?
13: I think I would like to see, Walter, the evidence that I believe is there on the JFK case. To me, the murder, I think the conspiracy by people in the intelligence community to murder JFK is the stinky secret right at the heart of what is wrong and rancorous in the body of American politics. The fact that 66, 67 years later, whatever the timing is, I've forgotten the exact number of years, the fact that we have a situation where the President of the United States is murdered in what I think any reasonable person would say was a criminal conspiracy, probably by people from the Cuban emigre community, but particularly by people with connections to the CIA, including, I will say, the former director of the CIA, recently sacked by Kennedy, Alan Dulles. The fact that the evidence points overwhelmingly to a conspiracy and that there must be documents that, by definition, if the CIA is trying to stop them from being declassified by the Office of the Director of National Intelligence, they must be upset about those files. I just find it incredible in this day and age that governments allow that kind of smelly secret just to sit there on the floor, you know, sitting in the middle of the beltway stinking, and that the public despondently shrug their shoulders and go, you know what, there's nothing we can do about this. There is a momentum building, as you know, from the UFO files that we discussed earlier this week. When you're getting 500 plus million downloads on that website where people are hungry for the truth, there's a real mood at the moment in America where I think people have become completely despondent about governments lying to them, deceiving them. We now know we were lied to about COVID-19. And that's all Senator Rand Paul's been trying to do in this oversight committee. He's the head of an oversight task force committee inside the Senate that looks at Homeland Security and governmental affairs. He's got a right to question whether we were lied to about the COVID-19 vaccine and about the origins of COVID-19. He's just doing his job as a Congress representative trying to get to the truth. And so we've got this ridiculous situation where, frankly, we're not getting the truth. Lies are being told. So many people on so many conspiracies aren't telling us the truth. And I just think there must be things in those files that the CIA doesn't want the American public to know.
0: It was Alan Dulles and JFK that had a terrible fight a week before he was murdered. And JFK said, I am going to smash the CIA into a million pieces. JFK's mission was to get rid of the CIA, and probably their attempted retaliation, the details of that, is probably in those files. What do you want to see out of MK Ultra? What do you think we don't know about MK Ultra?
13: Okay, everybody says that the MK Ultra files were all destroyed at the orders of the then, I think, deputy head of the CIA, way back at the time of the Church Committee. And it's really interesting. In the 1970s, the Congress was told that most of the MKUltra files had been destroyed, but a few were retained because they were accidentally put into the wrong archive. And they were the ones that revealed that the CIA had been plotting to kill Castro, to murder Castro with exploding cigars, that they were responsible or involved in the murder of Kenyatta, one of the political leaders in Africa, a whole series of dirty crimes that the CIA would otherwise have wanted to disclaim itself from, as well as, and this is probably, I think, the most telling one, the evidence of the CIA's involvement in mind control. And Walter, there's a lot of evidence. There are a lot of people in the United States who believe that the CIA's efforts to control the human mind never stopped, and that the destruction of these files was a lie, that the CIA never stopped trying to use techniques such as directed energy weapons to try to manipulate human behavior. And this is at the center of, I think, increasingly serious allegations, which are coming from people who've served in the intelligence community and the diplomatic community, saying that they've been targeted with weaponry. A lot of these people are suffering physical injuries, but a lot of these people are also saying that they feel that they're being talked to in their head. They're hearing voices. They're hearing people abusing them in their head. It's a psychological form of intimidation using some kind of directed energy weaponry that seems to be able to tap into the human mind. I think that's one of the dirty secrets behind what happened with MKUltra.
0: I'm sure you're right. This is Ross Coulthart from News Nation. How do we find you on Facebook and how do we find you on News Nation? Great journalist, great storyteller, Ross Coulthart. Where do we find you?
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15: Iran better move fast. I'm Dave Anthony, Fox News. That's President Trump's latest warning on Truth Social, writing the clock is ticking, and they better get moving or there won't be anything left of them. As the conflict remains at a standstill, days after the president called Iran's counterproposal trying to work out a deal, garbage. And if the U.S. resumes bombing, Fox's Trey Inkst reports from Tel Aviv.
16: We understand, according to regional sources, that President Trump has been presented with a variety of options, and these would likely include going after the remaining leadership of the Iranian regime and also a variety of other targets, going after the storage facilities where they still have a variety of missiles in underground areas.
15: Iran appears to have again attacked its Gulf neighbor, the United Arab Emirates, with drones.
17: Three entered from the western part of the country. Two were shot down. One hit an electrical generator outside the Baraka nuclear power plant near the border with Saudi Arabia. This is UAE's only nuclear power plant, guys. It has four reactors, which supplies up to a quarter of the country's electricity. UAE's ambassador to Washington posting on X, quote, "The attack targeting the Baraka plant is unacceptable act of aggression."
15: That's Fox's Lucas Tomlinson in Dubai. The U.S. Navy and the FAA are investigating a mid-air collision of two fighter jets during an air show in Idaho yesterday. All four aboard safely ejected, parachuting down while the jets hit the ground in giant plumes of black smoke. Now an update on that hantavirus-stricken cruise ship.
18: The MV Hondius was carrying 25 crew members and two medical personnel when it reached Rotterdam in the Netherlands this morning. The crew will enter immediate quarantine. The ship will now be disinfected. It ends a sailing from Argentina during which three passengers died, including a Dutch couple believed to have brought hantavirus on board.
15: Fox's Jonathan Savage, a Canadian passenger, tested positive. 18 Americans remain in quarantine in the U.S. as a precaution. There's also an Ebola outbreak in Africa, 300 cases, 80 deaths. Some Americans are infected there, but the CDC says there's a low Ebola risk here. 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
21: That heat's going to be out there for one more day.
22: Temperatures being 30 degrees above average.
19: 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Just click listen, then swipe right and hear the latest news updates on your time. 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Download it now.
15: We expect a ruling today on key evidence in the state of New York's murder case against Luigi Mangione, the man who also faces federal charges in the 2024 shooting death of UnitedHealthcare CEO outside a New York City hotel.
23: State prosecutors have described this as evidence linking Luigi Mangione to the murder of UnitedHealthcare CEO Brian Thompson. They want jurors to see and hear it, but defense attorneys are fighting to keep it out of the trial.
15: Fox's CB caught that evidence was in Mangione's backpack when he was arrested, including a gun. In Austin, Texas, three juvenile teens in custody accused in a series of weekend shootings that left four people injured, one critically. A former school administrator goes on trial today in Virginia over a shooting involving a first grader who took aim at his teacher.
24: Ebony Parker was the assistant principal at Richneck Elementary School in Newport News, Virginia, 3 years ago when a six-year-old boy with a history of violence shot his teacher in class with a gun he'd taken from his mother's purse. Parker's charged with felony child neglect. Staff members say she failed to act on several warnings about the gun and insisted the boy's pockets were too small to hold one and refused to allow a search after it wasn't found in his backpack. The teacher, Abby Zwerner, required 6 surgeries and does not have the full use of her left hand. The bullet's still in her chest. She was awarded $10 million in November in a lawsuit against Parker. The boy's mother was sentenced to 4 years in prison for child neglect and weapons charges. Chris Foster, Fox News.
15: On Wall Street, stocks may drop. Dow futures down about 200 points. In the NBA playoffs, the top seed in the East eliminated. The Detroit Pistons blown out at home by 31 points, advancing Cleveland to the Eastern Conference Finals. Jared Allen, the Cavaliers, will face the New York Knicks next, and he tells Amazon Prime Video.
2: We know it's going to be a loud environment. We know that their fans are incredible fans, crazy fans, but we know that we can do it. We came into an incredible arena like this and took over the game. We just have to do it again.
15: The Cavs and the Knicks play game 1 tomorrow. Tonight, the West Finals start. Oklahoma City versus San Antonio. When in golf, Aaron Rye won the PGA Championship. I'm Dave Anthony, and this is Fox News.
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29: Monday, May 18th, 2026. I'm Grinnell Scott. More states this week, 6 in fact, will hold primaries ahead of the November midterms. Will they give any more of a sign of the nation's feelings politically ahead of the final battle for congressional majorities?
30: On the House side, there's a handful of districts in the country right now that are going to determine the outcome of the November election and who controls the lower chamber.
31: I'm Lisa Brady. Crypto regulation clears a hurdle on Capitol Hill, but the push for clarity is a marathon, not a sprint.
32: When exchanges aren't coming to the U.S., when people aren't doing business in the U.S. because they don't want to accidentally break a law, then that affects all of us because that's less liquidity in the market over here.
33: And I'm Jason Chaffetz. I've got the final word on the Fox News Rundown.
29: Alabama, Georgia, Idaho, Kentucky, Oregon, and Pennsylvania. Those 6 states will hold their 2026 primaries this Tuesday. They've come on the heels of a Louisiana primary Saturday that saw incumbent Republican Senator Bill Cassidy on the outside of a runoff for his party's nomination for what could have been his 3rd Senate term. In post-primary remarks, Cassidy said, "Sometimes elections don't go your way.
34: You don't whine. You don't claim the election was stolen. You don't find a reason why. You don't manufacture some excuse. You thank the voters for the privilege of representing the state or the country for as long as you've had that privilege."
29: Trump-backed candidate Congresswoman Julia Letlow and Louisiana State Treasurer John Fleming will compete in a runoff next month. The question is, does the Louisiana result cause targeted incumbents in the 6 states to be contested this week to stand up and take notice.
30: For the last now almost 11 years, Grinnell, President Trump has been the political sun in the solar system that every other Republican entity rotates around.
29: Colin Reed is a political strategist and the co-founder of South and Hill Strategies.
30: He has been just a force of nature, and history has shown time and time again that if he actively picks sides in a Republican primary, and that actively is key, and I'm going to come back to that, it's really difficult for the person who's not with his support to run and win. Now, in a state like Louisiana, a state that President Trump won by more than 20 points in 2024, it doesn't really matter. That state is off the map as far as the general election is concerned. A Democrat has a better chance of getting elected dog catcher than they do statewide in a state like Louisiana. But in other states, like Maine, for example, less red, more blue, it can have an impact. And I think an important point that's lost somewhat in this is this White House's political operation has shown an ability to understand the difference between those two dynamics and be willing to let people in blue or purple states be able to not necessarily hew the company line, if you will, but in red states, when they have shown a willingness and desire and put their financial and political muscle behind it, they've got a record that's pretty impactful.
29: I want to look at some of these states that will hold primaries on Tuesday and take a look into what's going on in those states. Kind of generally, we know in Kentucky, one of the states, Thomas Massie is a target, the Republican representative from there. And the president has openly voiced his displeasure with Thomas Massie. He supported a former Navy SEAL, Ed Gallrine, to primary him. Massie said on ABC's This Week on Sunday that he wasn't concerned about how Louisiana turned out and alleged that money from outside the states coming in to try to, in his words, buy the seat. Should Massie be concerned given what's happened in Louisiana?
30: What I'll say is this. It's usually very challenging to beat an incumbent in a district like the one that Representative Massey's in. He's in Kentucky's 4th congressional district. I think it's something like an R plus 18 district. So whatever happens on Tuesday, that seat is staying in the Republican column come November because it's just too red. Now, the money has poured in and the outside groups have poured in because they view Thomas Massie as someone who's not been sufficiently supportive of the president's agenda. So if you look at what happened and you look at the outside groups that are marshaled against him, he should be worried. At the same time, it can be, and it is, difficult to dislodge an incumbent who's got all the trappings and the power of the office that they hold.
29: I want to move down to Georgia because there's an interesting governor's race going on there, or governor's primary anyway, with Burt Jones, the sitting lieutenant governor, who has the president's endorsement. And here's a name that's going to creep back up in this, Brad Raffensperger, the secretary of state, who went head-to-head with President Trump. He is also running for the Republican nomination for governor. Whoever wins that is likely going to face the very popular former mayor of Atlanta, Keisha Lance Bottoms, in November. Is it important in that Georgia race to have someone as a Republican who could beat Lance Bottoms in that race and keep that governor's seat from going from red to blue?
30: Georgia's a really interesting example because almost every single statewide office at the state level, that is held by a Republican. And yet there are two Democratic United States senators who are both extremely liberal. There are candidates who are office holders who break party lines or pull themselves out as moderates. So what that means is that Georgians they like having conservative, common sense, practical, sensible statewide leaders, but they're also willing to vote for Democrat when they get candidates like they had in recent runoffs that did not run the perfect race. So look, Georgia's a purple state. Governor Brian Kemp, the incumbent governor, has been there 8 years. He's someone who's got widespread appeal from Republicans, Democrats, independents. Georgia's a state that people are coming to, businesses are flocking to. They're working hard to lower the tax rate there, make it a competitive state. And I think any Republican who runs on that message of continuing Brian Kemp's stewardship of the state is going to do well. And in that primary, it remains to be seen how active the president, President Trump, that is, gets involved in that last day when people are actually voting.
29: I do want to reference Pennsylvania, very critical swing state in presidential elections. And I think where we're looking with Pennsylvania is not so much this election cycle, but the next election cycle, which is a presidential election. How important is it for, at least on the House side, for Democrats to make more inroads in Pennsylvania this time around?
30: Yeah, on the House side, there's a handful of districts in the country right now that are going to determine the outcome of the November election and who controls the lower chamber. At least four of those are in Pennsylvania. Pennsylvania 1, Pennsylvania 7, Pennsylvania 8, Pennsylvania 10. Those are four districts that are in that toss-up category. And it's critically important. And Pennsylvania is a state that swings. It can go Republican, it can go Democrat. It's the ultimate swing state. And these candidates, the good news for Republicans in those four districts is they've got battle-tested incumbents who have run and won in tough districts before and know how to do it. But Pennsylvania is the one to watch. It's the typical bellwether.
29: I want to come back to what you talked about the president being actively involved, because here's what we've noticed recently. The president has a lot on his plate. He's got Iran, he's got China. But we've seen Vice President Vance out often in states where primaries are coming up, making the case for Republicans. Now, I've heard out there, just in conversation, there could be several reasons for this. And then also, there's the Vance in 2028 specter that's out there that sort of is lingering until someone decides to make an announcement. How important is Vance's influence as he goes out there and actively goes on the campaign trail for Republicans?
30: Well, last week you saw Vice President Vance campaigning in Maine, for example. There's a big competitive House race up there, and there's also perhaps the marquee Senate race up there with incumbent Susan Collins, the Republican, running against, in all likelihood, Graham Platner, the Democratic presumptive frontrunner. And Vice President Vance, he was in their estate. He was campaigning. He was talking about fraud and his efforts to crack down on fraud and be good stewards of the taxpayer money. And at the same time, they left Susan Collins alone. Susan Collins is a winner. She's probably the only Republican who can get elected in a state like Maine, which is a blue state. And the White House knows that to have a Republican Senate next year, they need to have people like Susan Collins in that upper chamber, even if she doesn't always agree with them 100% of the time, because as Ronald Reagan used to say, my 80% friend is not my 20% enemy. And that's the difference, I think, between this version of the Trump White House and perhaps the first one, whereas they know the political reality in states like Maine, they're not going to have someone who's dyed in the wool MAGA through and through. They're not going to win at the statewide level.
29: When it comes to redistricting in Pennsylvania, you're probably not going to see a whole lot done with that with a Democratic governor and perhaps a presidential candidate in Josh Shapiro at the helm there. If Georgia elects a Democratic governor this time around, you may not see much happen there as well. Is this redistricting trend slowing down?
30: I mean, time will tell not only if the trend will continue, but how some of the courts will interpret some of the results that have already happened. I think of redistricting as one of those things. It's an intangible in these races, and the intangibles such as redistricting, which is potentially gain Republicans between 10 or 19 seats. If you look at it objectively and you look at some of these really strong battle tested incumbents Republicans have, and if you look at the fact that most of these Republican outside groups are financially ways better off than the Democrat counterparts, those are all the advantages the Republicans have. Those are what they're taking into this midterm battle, whereas the Democrats on their side, they have the macro fundamentals of the economy, which right now are challenging, to say the least, in terms of gas prices, in terms of inflation. And the White House knows that. And the White House knows they also have time, not a ton of time, but they still have time to potentially write voters' perceptions of how the state of the economy is right now and how people feel about the state of the country.
29: I won't let you get away without talking about China and what happened, what just happened with the president and Xi meeting. As we look at that, first of all, did the president accomplish what he wanted to when he went to China? And we heard also the Speaker of the House, Mike Johnson, say this week on the Sunday shows that, you know, the president is focused on Iran, is focused on China, and they want to get these things done before the Congress goes back to tackling the kitchen table issues. Those were Speaker Johnson's words. Is that the way to go about it? Because many people are still, I think, a little more concerned about how high prices affect them directly rather than what the global impact is.
30: First, on the China front, the People's Republic of China is a geopolitical adversary. And the first rule of a presidential meeting with an adversary is do no harm. And that was accomplished this week so far. And there's a couple things, three T's I keep an eye on coming out of that China meeting. One, on the trade front, and whether or not we're going to have more fair trade policies and our companies are going to be able to sell to Chinese markets, which we've been prohibited for so long. Two, on technology, are we going to stay ahead in this AI revolution, or are we going to potentially let China overtake us and potentially set us back immensely in the 21st century? And three, Taiwan. And that's a big unknown right now. Taiwan is responsible for 70% of the world's semiconductor production. They're essential to modern technology, modern life in the 21st century, and what's going to happen there. And that potentially remains the biggest unknown right now. And again, this was the first meeting, three more to come. Keep an eye on what's to come. But so far, the first rule was accomplished, which no harm was done.
29: Colin Reed knows his stuff when it comes to global and domestic political ideas. He is the co-founder of South and Hill Strategies. And Colin, always great to have your perspective. And we'll talk again on the Fox News Rundown.
30: Thanks so much for having me, Grinnell.
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5: 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EDC 2026 starting to wrap up at the Las Vegas Motor Speedway. Even if you have no interest in that kind of thing, you will be affected if 15 South is your route from North Las Vegas. Pretty good delays already on 15 South from the Northern Beltway down to the Spaghetti Ball. Obviously, roads near the Speedway are jammed up as well. Those include Las Vegas, Hollywood, and Speedway Boulevards. I'm Mitch Kelly in the Air Supply Air Conditioning Traffic Center.
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15: Good morning. It's Monday, May 18th, 2026. I'm Ted Lindner. This is the Fox News Rundown. The U.S. and Israel weigh in new strikes on Iran after President Trump spoke with Israeli Prime Minister Benjamin Netanyahu over the phone over the weekend. Fox's Anita Vogel with more.
18: President Trump posting on social media that the clock is ticking. He's also warning there won't be anything left of Iran if a peace deal isn't reached soon. The new pressure comes as Washington and Tehran remain at odds more than a month into a fragile ceasefire. Tensions are also rising across the region after new Gulf drone attacks, including one on a UAE nuclear plant.
15: And a flurry of Epstein-related interviews about to begin. Starting today, one House committee will talk to one of the prison guards who oversaw Jeffrey Epstein while he was in custody up until his death.
19: The House Oversight Committee expects to speak with Tova Knoll today. She was one of the Metropolitan Correctional Center prison guards on duty when Jeffrey Epstein died in 2019. She was indicted at that time, along with a colleague, for falsifying records, accused of saying they had checked on Epstein the night he died when they had not. They pled out and did not serve any jail time. Oversight Committee Chairman James Comer has also said he wants information about cash deposits Knoll made into her account.
15: And I'm Ted Lindner. This is the Fox News Rundown.
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12: Portis Live in the Air Supply Air Conditioning Traffic Center. Expect a higher level of service. Electric Daisy Carnival traffic already dominating 15 southbound. People heading out from the Las Vegas Motor Speedway, and it's very heavy on 15 southbound from before Craig Road all the way down to around Sahara. Also picking up some delays now on 15 northbound from Lamb up to the Northern Beltway. Not going to get any better anytime soon either. Mitch Shelley from the Air Supply Air Conditioning Traffic Center.
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15: I'm Charles Payne, and this is the Fox Business Report.
16: Higher interest rates and reports of a drone strike near a nuclear power plant in the UAE are keeping stocks under pressure. The 10-year U.S. Treasury yield recently rose as high as 4.63%, the highest level in more than a year. That makes treasuries more attractive for investors. Gold's price has retreated under the $4,600 mark. United Health Group shares are down 3.5%. Berkshire Hathaway says it has sold many of its smaller stock holdings, including United Health. The founder of Viking River Cruises, Torsten Hagen, says he'll step down as CEO and will transition to executive chairman. He'll remain as chairman of the board of directors. Other executives are moving up to take over the company. That's your Fox Business Report. I'm Ginny Cosolda, invested in you.

0: This is the Fox News Rundown.
1: The Clarity Act is heading for the Senate floor after months of negotiations on setting rules of the road for digital assets, essentially how to regulate cryptocurrency. The bill passing the Senate Banking Committee with two Democrats joining Republicans to advance it. Massachusetts Senator Elizabeth Warren was not one of them.
2: There are huge holes in this bill.
1: Warren is the panel's ranking Democrat.
2: Law enforcement is deeply concerned that this is going to take a bad law enforcement problem and make it a whole lot worse. There are real concerns about what this is going to mean for community banks.
1: She worries about crypto institutions running something similar to a bank, luring investors to move their money, but without making the loans to small businesses and others that a community bank would. Democrats accusing Republicans of shutting down amendments to avoid having to vote on those issues. But Wyoming Republican Senator Cynthia Lummis says other steps are needed to help community banks, and that there's also more to do on the Clarity Act, including to address the ethics questions raised by lawmakers profiting from crypto.
3: The ethics part is going to apply not only to the White House and some of its higher officials, but also to every member of Congress. So we have to make sure that we're being fair and not being punitive, but getting right at the heart of the problem.
1: Lummis says overall, they're trying to balance consumer protection with innovation. There is some crypto regulation already after last year's

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1: Accidentally break a law, then that affects all of us because that's less liquidity in the market over here. That also means that that's less tax dollars that are benefiting all of us.
2: How big is crypto right now, though? If it's been an issue of, you know, companies not wanting to do their crypto business here because they weren't sure about the rules, how big has it grown elsewhere? Are we now lagging behind in the U.S.?
1: Well, it's big here. About 70 million American adults, they're invested in crypto. It's a multi-trillion dollar market. It's already big here. It's bigger elsewhere in Europe and Asia. And the problem is there's more liquidity overseas because exchanges have been hesitant. Going back to the whole Binance, if you will, scandal, you know, with CZ and the charges that were brought upon him, his main argument was, I didn't know I was breaking rules because you guys don't really have clear rules. He was basically operating in a gray area like a lot of these companies do.
2: There were many amendments proposed, though, as this made it out of committee, or I should say before it made it out of committee. What have the main objections to this bill been so far on Capitol Hill?
1: The big thing we're hearing is community banks. They're terrified that if crypto firms are allowed to offer high interest stable coins, people will pull their savings out of the local banks, and this would kill the bank's ability to actually fund local small business or give you a car loan. You know, critics argue it's ethically unfair to let big tech crypto firms act like banks without actually, you know, following the same strict rules. So they're worried about a two-tier system, you know, where local banks are buried in paperwork while crypto firms, they get a light touch shortcut. And the big explanation here is why you're seeing that big difference. And, you know, the issue that, you know, is being looked at with these amendments is because traditional banks, they have way more overhead, right? Whereas the crypto industry is so new and they just don't have the footprint that traditional banks do. And, you know, they're basically technology companies. They're not really banks. That's how they're able to offer these rewards. And so that's being looked at right now is basically like, these small community banks can't compete. There's also the ethics aspect, you know, who's allowed to invest in crypto when it's talking about government officials. There's also the national security aspect. Crypto firms have been accused for years of allowing rogue states like North Korea and Iran do business secretively because, you know, it's all decentralized finance. And it's more or less anonymous. Those are the issues that the amendments are really looking at right now.
2: And when you're talking about the anonymity, I mean, for that matter, is there a big problem with people like drug smugglers, for instance, using crypto for money laundering?
1: I mean, to be completely transparent, the answer is yes. Anyone who's in crypto will tell you they have websites that use tags that will like use basically all the indicators they have to say this is most likely Iran or this is North Korea. Fox Business, we don't use those websites because it's not always right. It's not 100% foolproof, but it can tell you like roughly like basically this is happening. And so like when you're reading through these articles, you'll notice that these countries, North Korea, Iran, like according to these sites, you know, they are making these huge purchases of Bitcoin. And obviously, like without even having to look at these markers, you can tell they are, because for Iran, an example, right now, they're offering to sell ballistic missiles and other arms for crypto in exchange for Bitcoin. So why would they do that? Why would they start this, you know, eBay for their missiles to sell to other countries in exchange for Bitcoin? Because they know that this Bitcoin is a way for them to skirt around the sanctions that we have in place.
2: I'm actually surprised by the number you referenced about 70 million Americans being invested in crypto, because I had no idea it had gotten that big with sort of the average investor. How is holding something like Bitcoin as an investment different than just keeping money in a bank, for instance? Would any of the regulations so far apply

0: taxes to crypto holdings?
1: So the answer is crypto is taxed by capital gains taxes, just like you would with stocks. The difference is if you have crypto holdings, you have no FDIC insurance to protect you. So if it's lost, then that's it. It's gone. And you're probably asking yourself, is the Clarity Act right now, is that going to change things? The answer is no. It still won't be FDIC insured. But they're trying to put new protections in place so that you don't lose your money in, you know, a huge scandal like we've seen in the past.
0: But that sounds like another reason, another thing that could raise more security concerns about Bitcoin, right, for lawmakers. Like the suggestion to put FDIC backing to something that is just, it only exists virtually. And this is the other thing about crypto that fascinates me. I mean, you can't hold a Bitcoin in your pocket. It doesn't feel the same as using a digital payment that comes out of your checking account, right? So how can people ever trust it enough to use it regularly, let's say, if it were possible to use, you know, crypto to buy a cup of coffee? I mean, will we ever get to the point where people are comfortable doing that?
1: All right. Well, so to answer your question, because I hear this all the time, people are always asking me, like, when can I actually use crypto in that manner? And the answer is you already can. There are debit cards out there that you can actually take the card, for example, swipe for a $5 cup of coffee. The card provider instantly sells $5 worth of your crypto and pays the merchant in plain old US dollars. So the barista doesn't even know that they're getting paid in Bitcoin. So the answer is we're already there. It's just not very popular. And the answer is because it's kind of expensive. You know, it saves you from having to manually sell crypto and wait 3 days for money to hit your bank account before you can spend it. But, you know, companies like Coinbase, Crypto.com, they have these debit cards. But the thing is that you are technically selling an asset. So, Lisa, think about that. Like, every time you're going to buy a cup of coffee, you're paying capital gains tax.
0: Wow. So it really is long-term better to look at it as an investment then rather than as a regular form of currency. That's what it sounds like.
1: Yeah, and especially with Bitcoin, because Bitcoin, we would consider like gold. You want to hold on to it. It's expected to shoot through the roof. I know right now it's been very volatile. And I also just want to explain, because a lot of people, you know, they see Bitcoin, the price, it goes up, it goes down. It was at 126,000 at some point. Then it shot back down to the 60s, the 70s. The thing is you have to understand, it's so new. You can't compare it to like gold or even the, you know, US dollar. I mean, a stable coin is backed by a dollar a lot of times. But the thing is like Bitcoin's so new, it's trying to find its footing. So it's not really fair to compare it to like a lot of other currencies.
0: What about doing big things with your crypto? Like, can you take out a mortgage using cryptocurrency, or does it really depend on what companies you're dealing with?
1: Yeah. So the Trump administration, they've been big proponents of this. So as of this year, Fannie Mae and Freddie Mac, they have guidelines to allow you to use crypto for a down payment. But Lisa, keep in mind, you have to sell it first and you have to convert it to US dollars, put it in a regulated bank, and then show the paper trail of where the money came from. So there's a lot that goes into it. And then for private lenders, it's not always the case because the government can't force you to allow people to use it as collateral. So a lot of people are running into that problem right now. I'm not going to name names, but I actually spoke to some people on the Hill, lawmakers who said that, you know, they went to go buy a piece of property. And they said that all the Bitcoin investment they have could not be used as collateral with the bank they went with. And it was substantial.
0: Wow. Now, the Clarity Act still has kind of a long way to go. As it emerged from a Senate committee in one form, but technically they could still change it, right? More amendments are still possible.
1: Yes. I just talked to Senator Cynthia Lummis right after the vote, and I said, is this a victory lap? Because keep in mind, a lot of people don't understand this, but this has been in the works for like 4 or 5 years. The CEO of Coinbase, Brian Armstrong, he's been coming to Washington for like 4 years right now to try and get this deal done, to get this legislation through. He's been working on it hard. The senators, they've been working on it for months, if not years. And so I asked them, you know, is this finally a victory lap with it getting out of committee from Senate banking? And they said, no, there's still more work to be done. It's not done until it's signed into law.
0: Yeah. And as you mentioned, a variety of lawmakers have a variety of concerns, the ethics questions, the security questions. People can find out a whole lot more about crypto as the crypto campaign kicks off all this week on Fox Business. You are also hosting the Fox Business Rundown as well. So don't miss it.
1: Don't miss it. I'm gonna promote it right here.
0: Fox Business's Darren Botello, thank you very, very much for your time.
1: Thank you, Lisa. I appreciate it.
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15: 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Stacked on 15 southbound with all sorts of EDC traffic heading out of the Las Vegas Motor Speedway. Delays, though, on 15 south don't start until Craig, but they continue nonstop down past Sahara. Also seeing some slowing on 15 northbound from Lamb up to the Northern Beltway. That could be rideshares heading up to the track to pick people up. It's going to be like this all morning, so that's an area definitely to avoid. I'm Mitch Kelly in the Air Supply Air Conditioning Traffic Center.
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11: Fox News. I'm CJ Pop, accused CEO killer Luigi Mangione in state court this morning in New York City.
16: We will all see Luigi Mangione in court. That's because Judge Gregory Carroll, well, he's allowing cameras inside the courtroom as he announces his big decision whether to keep key evidence in this case in for the jury or toss it all out.
11: Fox's Eric Schoen outside the courthouse. It begins at 9:30 a.m. Eastern. Another warning from President Trump to Iran, posting on True Social, the clock is ticking. Oil is up on fears the war will resume. Major severe weather alert.
17: We're looking at a level 4 out of 5 alert for parts of Kansas, also southeast Nebraska, Iowa, and Minnesota. That's where the most powerful storms will be, which unfortunately coincides with that large hailstone risk.
11: Fox Weather's Britta Merwin. 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
1: Series belongs to Cleveland. A blowout Game 7 win in Detroit to advance to the Eastern Conference Finals.
2: NBA playoffs on Prime Video. The Cleveland Cavaliers will take on the New York Knicks. Game 1 of the Eastern Conference Finals tomorrow in New York. The Cavaliers annihilated the Pistons on their home floor in their deciding Game 7 last night, 125-94. Tonight, Game 1 of the NBA Western Conference Finals. The Thunder host the Spurs. Oklahoma City's Shai Gilgeous-Alexander won the NBA Most Valuable Player Award for the second year in a row. Golf, Aaron Rye won the PGA Championship by 3 strokes over Jon Rahm and Alex Smalley. That's your sports on the Fox News Rundown. Jared Max, Fox News.
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4: At Stephen A. Smith, Barack said on his radio show, he's mad about my article on Fox News about his ratings. A few things. I said his show is not seeing the same growth as the shows before or after it. That is a fact. And I know ESPN has taken notice. Thus, Skip Bayless back. I pointed out that Smith said he has zero interest in bringing Skip back a year ago because he had moved on. Something changed. And it could be a lot of things, let's be fair. You know, maybe they made amends. Maybe Skip Bayless, who famously brought Stephen A. Smith onto his show after Stephen A. Smith had gotten fired from national radio for the 5th time, 6th time, 10th time, whatever. Bayless hired Smith, along obviously with Dave Roberts and others at ESPN. Maybe Smith is simply repaying a favor. For Outkicks, don't at me. I'm Dan Dockich, and this is Fox News Rundown.
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8: As firefighting aircraft raced to drop retardant on a raging wildfire in Utah's Provo Canyon last summer, some flights were grounded by a new threat. Private drones, presumably trying to capture dramatic footage of the fire, forced critical support to stand down while flames advanced. The incident was no anomaly. There were hundreds of drone sightings over wildfires in 2025. Such civilian disruptions are only the beginning. Drone warfare and prevalence has come to American soil. Cheap, loosely regulated drones have the capability to disrupt military bases, threaten aircraft, and even attack the President of the United States. These threats are not hypothetical. It is real. It is now. It must be addressed. Transportation Secretary Sean Duffy and the FAA deserve credit for taking a critical step forward. They introduced a proposed new rule to protect critical infrastructure sites, including energy facilities, water treatment plants, and more. Despite this promising development, Congress seems to demonstrate little urgency to address the problem. Democrats have kept the Department of Homeland Security defunded for months at a time, a strategy they seem committed to repeat. We need a unified national response that includes clearer rules, stronger funding, and civilian-military integration. What are we going to do if critical infrastructure such as a nuclear power plant or a dam was hit by a drone swarm? Our airspace is going to be more heavily trafficked than ever before, with legitimate drone shipments, air taxis, and emergency responders using drones to immediately respond to vehicle accidents, wildfires, and dangerous situations. There does not seem to be sufficient coordination between civilian and military authorities on this issue to keep up with the pace. There are more registered drones in this country than there are aircraft. How do you defend yourself when there are more drones than planes? The 4th of July, all across the country, there will be air shows featuring hundreds, if not thousands, of drones in formation lighting up our skies. But I worry not everyone will be using this technology simply for fun. Let's not wait until there is an event with casualties before we address this critical security threat. This issue needs definition and leadership, not just from the administration, but from Congress. The imperative is way past due. I'm Jason Chaffetz, host of the Jason in the House podcast and a Fox News contributor.
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17: Will the ceasefire end? I'm Dave Anthony, Fox News.
18: The Middle East remains on edge, waiting to see if the war will resume in the days ahead.
17: Fox's Trey Yings in Tel Aviv after President Trump warned Iran on Truth Social, the clock is ticking and they better move fast or there'll be nothing left of them if they don't work out a deal.
18: While diplomatic efforts play out, the economic situation in Iran is getting worse each day due to the ongoing U.S. blockade of Iranian ports. CENTCOM says more than 80 commercial vessels have been redirected and four were disabled to enforce the blockade. A senior Israeli official told Fox News that early signs are developing of a fuel crisis in Iran, with long lines at gas stations being observed.
17: We don't have that here, but gas prices have surged more than $1.50 in the conflict. However, AAA's national average for regular $4.51 per gallon is a penny less than a week ago, and oil prices, they're down more than 2% this morning. Luigi Mangione due back in state court this hour, ahead of a judge's expected ruling in the murder case against him. Mangione also faces federal charges in the 2024 shooting death of United Health Healthcare CEO Brian Thompson outside a New York City hotel.
19: Mangione's lawyers argue that when he was arrested sitting at that McDonald's in Altoona, Pennsylvania, 5 days after the killing, police there violated his rights. Cops seized his backpack and possessions without a search warrant. They only got one more than 7 hours later.
17: Fox's Eric Shawn outside the New York court. A gun was found in the backpack along with a journal with Mangione's anti-healthcare writings. Three juveniles in custody after a series of weekend shootings in Austin, Texas. The last one arrested last night.
20: At least two of the teenagers in custody are suspected of driving around Austin in stolen cars, firing shots at pedestrians, apartment buildings, homes, and two fire stations Saturday and Sunday. At least 12 shootings in all. Four people are wounded, one critically.
17: Fox's Chris Foster. Well, 18 Americans remain in quarantine in the U.S. as a precaution after the hantavirus outbreak on a cruise ship. There's an African Ebola outbreak in the Congo and Uganda. 300 people infected, about 80 deaths. 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
23: 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Expect a higher level of service. Got a crash in the Spaghetti Bowl now on 11 southbound. Looks like a right lane might be blocked by that. Of course, you've got EDC 2026 traffic heading out of the Las Vegas Motor Speedway, and 15 South is struggling from Speedway Boulevard to the Northern Beltway, then again from Craig to Sahara. I'm Mitch Kelly in the Air Supply Air Conditioning Traffic Center.
24: Enjoy. From the Fox 5 First Alert Weather Center, I'm meteorologist Kendall Kim. Cooler temperatures have settled throughout the region for today in Las Vegas. Forecast high about 10 degrees below average for this time of year into the mid to upper 70s, along with a decreasing wind through your afternoon hours, along with a lingering breeze. Temperatures are set to rebound back up into the mid 80s Tuesday into Wednesday before climbing up into the upper 90s just in time for your Memorial Day weekend. From the Fox 5 First Alert Weather Center, I'm meteorologist Kendall Kim.
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3: Brian Kilmeade here. Thanks so much for listening. I hope you had a fantastic weekend. I know you did. If you're in the Northeast, we finally had a weekend that was reminiscent of the spring / summer. It's going to be a big hour. Secretary of Education Linda McMahon will be joining me. Farley Weiss, president and of the Israeli Justice Organization. Man, do we need that. And the great Lawrence Jones is in studio, fresh off his big weekend. We don't really know exactly what Lawrence does over the weekend. We tried to put...
4: Great.
3: Right. We are beginning to tap his phones. We're getting some trumped up charges right. in order for us to be able to follow you around.
4: Right. It wouldn't be the first time someone went after me.
3: What is it? What is he? 702.
4: Right.
3: The 702 form.
4: Right.
3: So before we get to Lawrence, let's get to the big three.
7: Number three.
8: If you look at what happened in Louisiana, I believe that Senator Cassidy is an honorable man. I'm sure there are some Republicans who disagree with him on several votes, but overall, I think he's a good person. But he came in third in that race, which shows that at least for now still, that is a Donald Trump-controlled Republican Party still at the moment.
3: Are you getting that idea? Of course. Politics are plenty. His time is running out to fully fund the DHS and the ballroom. We review the primaries to the gerrymandering main, which could keep the House in GOP hands.
7: Number two.
26: At the end of that visit, the scorecard shows Xi getting what he wanted and Trump generally not getting what he wanted. And that should be concerning for people who want a strong America that can deter a rising China rather than simply accede to its power.
3: I'm really surprised Dave Ignatius to say that. We'll go over what actually took place. The aftermath of the China visit has results coming in. We review the impact and what it means for our ally, Taiwan.
7: Number one.
28: No, I don't think he can walk away. And no, I don't think the Israelis can settle it. I don't think, as powerful as they are, they don't have the kind of power the United States has.
3: Back to war with no talks on tap, in my view. Time to start smashing Iran again while opening up the strait and grabbing the uranium. Let's end this and watch gas prices fall. And that's pretty much where we're at, Lawrence. We can't do them all. So I've told by the military, we don't have enough assets in the region to get the uranium, open up the strait, take out, do the elimination game in Iran at the same time. But we do have enough to do it in sequence.
4: Yeah, it would be hard, even if we had the assets, to do all at once and coordinate all that at once. That's a lot of power that's going on. And we do have a lot. I would say this. And I've said this for the last couple of weeks now. The president realizes what he needs to do. He's not a fool. He understands who he's been negotiating with. But he's waiting for something. We're not privy to it. It's probably classified. But he's waiting for the right moment. He didn't bring us all the way to the 5-yard line to just stop and do some nonsense.
3: Well, he thought it would be enough to get them to the table, say, give me the uranium, and just go. I did ask him. I said, look, what about ballistic missiles? He says, Brian, it's a tough neighborhood. I can't ask for them to give me all their ballistic missiles. I go, okay, understood.
4: I agree.
3: Yeah. I agree with that. But in terms of ballistic missiles, a limitation, he goes, yeah, absolutely. So, and of course, that would charge in terms, don't fund your proxies. Well, how are we going to do that? Well, I'm pretty sure our guys are pretty... We know how they're getting their arms. Right. Israel knows how they're getting their arms. And they do have, Hezbollah has rearmed. Well, not to the extent they were.
4: Yeah, but to that extent, Brian, they're still supporting the proxies at this point.
3: Oh, yeah.
4: I think that part of the negotiation, and then I think also, is what type of range do the missiles have? Okay, if we're talking about short, okay, yeah, they can keep those. I mean, it's still a country. They have the right to defend themselves. But the notion that they could have missiles that could attack Europe, I think it's just nonsense right there. So I think what the president is doing, he tried to give them an opportunity to negotiate. Our guys were tired. They needed to restock. They needed to get some rest. And I think now you're going to see us do like we did in the first phase of things, rearm and hit some sites. And, you know, I think the one thing that the president has been afraid of, and we just got to be honest with the American people, is casualties. What could happen if we go get the uranium?
3: And also our bases. Are the bases going to be defended? Evidently, I haven't heard pushback on it. They got hit 220 times.
4: Yeah.
3: So, you know, in terms of THAAD against a drone, we're not doing that anymore.
4: Yeah.
3: So have we gotten the anti-drone defense that the Ukrainians have perfected? And by the way, that's going to be the story very soon. They're beginning to take the balance of the fight from Putin. So they're hitting Moscow. But I don't want to divest. I want you to hear what Robert Gates said. In case you do not know, he's held every defense position in multiple administrations, from Bush 1 to Bush 2 to Reagan 1. But he was Obama. He was Bush's defense minister, so good, defense secretary. He stayed with Obama, asked him to stay. Cut 14.
28: Well, I think some of the justifications have changed over time. But one thing, I think there have been a few things that have been consistent from the very beginning. One is to eliminate Iran's ability to have a nuclear weapon. Another is to eliminate their military capabilities to attack their neighbors. The third is to eliminate the capability to support their surrogates, the Hezbollah, Hamas, Houthis, to sink their navy. I think those have all been articulated as objectives of this operation. And although the nuclear program has been dramatically damaged and set back a long time, I think those other things, a lot has been accomplished.
3: And I think Margaret Brennan was shocked by that.
4: I don't know why. I mean, some of the things, pretty much everything that he said was not debatable. And look, I'm all for debating different tactical moves. I think that's fair game when you're looking at the landscape of everything. And I appreciate different tactical minds. I think the president does. That's why he has people that disagree around the table. But if you can't agree that we have disabled their nuclear program and set it back, if you can't agree that we've disabled their missile and destroyed their navy, I don't see how you call yourself a general, a national security expert. I just don't think that's reasonable. It's partisan.
3: So one thing I did on One Nation on Sunday, it struck me how these extreme candidates are rising up the ranks in the Democratic Party. Mm-hmm. And one of them is Graham Platner. So he served in the military, give him credit, Marines and Army. But I listened to him for an hour being interviewed in the New York Times a week before they did another expansive interview. And you really get a chance to see how extreme this guy is.
4: Oh, yeah.
3: And he's extreme left.
4: Oh, yeah.
3: You know, it's hard to imagine the guy say, they pointed out some things where he was in Fallujah, writing back to his parents and saying, don't let anybody tell you we're not doing great things here. And they asked him, justify that. I thought you said there was a bad operation. Oh, I was just trying to rationalize my service. So he's trying to walk back his military service. But listen to how crazy this guy is. Cut 20.
1: I don't know anybody who thinks the war in Iran's a good idea. Republicans, independents, Democrats, friends of mine who just don't even care about politics because they're so jaded. Everybody knows that this is stupid. They know it's stupid because they see it for exactly what it is. It's a war that has started because Donald Trump is in the Epstein files and he doesn't want us reading them. It's a war that's been started because Benjamin Netanyahu has tried to get it going for 30 years and he finally found an American president stupid enough to do it. It's a war that's been started because it fills a deep hole in Pete Hegseth's masculine insecurity. And because every single time we hit a girls' school with a Tomahawk missile, a Raytheon executive makes a profit.
3: Wow.
1: That's why we are back at war.
4: Wow. And that last part, I mean, how egregious to say that. So you're saying that the one accident that we had that is still under investigation, where we hit civilians, which no one wanted, and the Pentagon has made very clear they're going to investigate it. You're using the Iranians, which they have said we've hit like 20 plus schools and everything, which is nonsense, and you're going to believe them over our guys, and then you're going to say they're doing it for profit. How dare you? As someone that served this country, do you think the soldiers would sign up for that? It is, you know, Brent, there is this growing sentiment. I don't know where it came. I don't know if because we stopped, you know, educating our young people and stop teaching them about 9/11 and letting them know to love our country, but they really hate America.
3: Yeah.
4: They really just hate the country, don't believe in our value system. You typically don't see that from people that serve the country, though.
3: I know. It's unusual. And he's and his Nazi tattoo and his communist beliefs. Well, that was PTSD. All right. I don't really know people that go Nazi
4: right.
3: because what happened in battle. I know guys that have served 16 terms, don't even have PTSD, right. Or they don't say, I need a Nazi tattoo. Yeah. I don't get it.
4: Yeah. So, Brian, under Joe Biden, the U.S. military said that white supremacy was a problem. They did this whole investigation trying to expose it.
3: And?
4: They didn't find anything.
3: Nothing.
4: Anything. So they decided to run the one guy that was in the military with the Nazi tattoo on. I mean, and it's totally fine. Totally normal.
3: While calling
4: normal.
3: Trump a fascist.
4: While calling him a fascist, a Nazi, Hitler. I mean, it just really doesn't make sense. So I hope that we can rejigger this, Brian. I think the president's doing the right thing when it comes to this conflict right now. The interesting point is, as a man that's always looking at polling and everything, the president seems unfazed, at least with my conversation. Yeah. I know you talked to the president, by the polling on this. He knows it's the right thing to do.
3: So I'm looking at this China deal. This is what we walk away with. Now, originally we put stuff out and they didn't. And they said, well, Donald Trump's making things up. No. And Jameson Quirer was great over the weekend. George Stephanopoulos, did he lie? He didn't lie. There were things that were brought up with us prior to his meeting that he did not bring up one-on-one with President Xi. China's going to buy 200 Boeing jets. They confirmed it. They're also going to buy the jet engines from General Electric. They confirmed it. They're going to resume imports of the poultry from certain U.S. states, which had stopped. China will buy 17 billion agricultural products in 26, 27, and 28. I thought that could be a little bit higher. But the most important thing that I find interesting, potentially, could be great, establish bilateral boards of trade and investment. So immediately, you got a problem with something they're not delivering on. There's an immediate communication, scheduled meetings. And instead of, we would like to have a meeting right. in Brussels at this Sunday, now it's going to be, they're on schedule, as long as nothing melts
4: well,
3: down.
4: Well, because, Brian, before this meeting, everything as it relates to China continued to escalate, especially as it relates to trade. They did something that we didn't like as a country, and at least under this president, he just slapped the tariff on them. So we were just going back and forth. So what the president has acknowledged, look, he's a strong leader. I'm a strong leader. He's advocating for his country. I'm advocating for my country. Let's have some mediation here. And he doesn't want to talk about Taiwan. He goes, look, I don't have those conversations. I'm just not going to do it.
3: Yeah, so the president usually, when they bring up to any president, most presidents, and they say, hey, are you going to stop selling weapons to Taiwan? The answer is routinely is, I don't talk about that. Mm-hmm. But the president said, let me think about that. Mm-hmm. So that somewhat puts it on the table. And he said, I'm going to think about it. I'm not going to deliver right away, which makes Taiwan nervous. Here's what Robert Gates said in case people fear that there's going to be an immediate invasion while we wait. Cut six.
9: Yeah. There isn't one single Chinese general or admiral today that has one day of combat experience. The mm-hmm. last time these guys fought was 1979 in the North Vietnamese. The Vietnamese gave him a bloody nose. Xi has fired all these generals. There are now no generals left on the Central Military Commission that kind of oversees the whole thing.
3: So Margaret Brennan didn't know what to say. In fact, she cut it off. You could tell they edited it. And they said, oh, by the way, the rest of the interview you could see online.
4: Right. Well, not just that, Brian. I mean, did you see all these defensive weapons that they sold to Iran? Not working too well.
3: Missile defense.
4: So it's like, you know, we talk about all the technology that they're stealing. Let's talk about if it's actually any good.
3: Right.
4: So, I mean,
3: I told you about the ship.
4: Right, exactly.
3: They had a security ship that was escorting a lot of their merchant vessels back and forth, and the Iranians pulled it over, boarded it, and took it.
4: Right.
3: They took the ship of their only ally. By the way, why didn't China shoot back and sink it?
4: That just shows you. Don't listen to the media reports. It's in total disarray. And I talked about this Friday as well. And maybe we'll talk about this tomorrow, Brian. You can't, forget the Cuba story as well. While the president is doing all of this, he's socking China in the mouth by what he's doing since Johnny Ratcliffe took Cuba and essentially is cutting China off and Russia, which makes Putin weaker as well.
3: Simultaneously while the meeting is happening. So I just want to tell you, this just came across Reuters, exclusive. Pakistan is deploying a jet squadron of thousands of troops into Saudi Arabia. Now, why is that? They have a defense pact, Pakistan and Saudi Arabia. It's a financial one for Saudi Arabia. It's defense for Pakistan. So they say, should you be attacked, we will defend you. And guess what? They put 8,000 troops into Saudi Arabia. So if there is going to be an attack, which indications are with talks falling apart. So Pakistan mediating talks at the same time, a treaty obligated to help Saudi Arabia. UAE is ready to attack. They have attacked. Saudi Arabia has attacked also back quietly. Mm-hmm. And now they're ready to defend. And the Ukrainians have come in, and the Israelis have come in with the Iron Dome. So now they're better. We have more assets. They have more defense weapons.
4: So here we go. Buckle up. And this goes back to the question I asked Trey this morning. Because, you know, I know about the pact. But Pakistan continues to say that they want peace here. They want to mediate this thing. And he said Pakistan is still mediating this. But what they're doing, sending those troops there, tells me they're prepared for something else.
3: Yeah.
4: That means we're coming to the end of the road for Iran. We've tried peace. The Gulf states have completely turned against Iran because they just attacked them like maniacs. Now they're going to have the assets. So we have the United States assets, Israel assets, and now the Gulf states are going to have the assets they need. I'm still worried about some of the defense mechanisms that
3: Bahrain and Kuwait.
4: But if they can shore that up, then it's over. It's over.
3: Right. And then all these Democrats saying that it's a war he can't get out of and we're stuck there, they'll have their answer. A lot of people owe him an apology. Let's see what happens. Like Chris Van Hollen, the worst. Lawrence, thanks so much for
4: coming
3: in.
4: See you tomorrow.
3: You gonna do jiu-jitsu now?
4: I really
3: am. Really? All right. You never know. He might be in the Lawrence might be in the UFC fight at the White House. Yeah. If we can get him in a poll.
4: Hey, if you can get someone to sponsor.
3: Nobody wants to fight him. Yeah, Lawrence will wear any sponsorship and get a tattoo too. A henna, but it'll wear him. Back in a moment.
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23: 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Expect a higher level of service. Some trouble on 11 southbound. You've got a crash before the Spaghetti Bowl blocking a couple of right lanes. Looks like just the left lane is being allowed through. You've got EDC 2026 traffic heading south on 15.

0: with a jam session from Craig down to Sahara. Slowdowns on the northbound side from Lam up to the Northern Beltway. Possibly rideshares heading up to the track to pick people up. Mitch Kelly from the Air Supply Air Conditioning Traffic Center.
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3: From the Fox 5 First Alert Weather Center, I'm meteorologist Kendall Kim. Cool and breezy to start out the work week. Forecast high about 10 degrees below average for this time of year into the mid to upper 70s. The 80s return by Tuesday with a lingering breeze. From the Fox 5 First Alert Weather Center, I'm meteorologist Kendall Kim.
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13: If you're interested in it, Brian's talking about it. You're with Brian Kilmeade.
14: I think he should. I think we should go forward with what we've agreed with Taiwan. One of the concerns that I have is even with respect to previous arms sales, there is a huge backlog of weapons that we have sold to Taiwan that we have not been able to deliver because we don't have the supplies.
15: Yeah, and it takes a while to deliver that. And it takes a while to the Middle East. We have a production problem. We have to address it. But he went on to say this administration is addressing it in a very proactive way. It's just not quick enough. I mean, for example, we had a few companies in here that do 3D printing. Why are we not doing 3D printing on interceptors and other things? So maybe the big three weapons manufacturers should start working with Silicon Valley, who thankfully, Anduril as well as Palantir are just some of the companies that are working with our manufacturers to get them quicker, because that's going to be the key, especially when it comes to drones. In the short term, have South Korea build our ships, have Ukraine build our drones, and do everything possible to pick up the pace here in America. All right, when we come back, we go inside Israel with Farley Weiss. Don't move. Brian Kilmeade.
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1: Hefty, hefty, hefty.
0: Hefty Slider Bag. Seal it with a slide. One more time now, y'all. Come on.
2: News. I'm Therese Crowley. President Trump urging Iran come back to the table fast or there'll be nothing left.
3: This appears to be the final warning from President Trump, warning Iran that if it doesn't make a deal, he's going to end the ceasefire and resume bombing and full-scale combat operations, perhaps with Israel as well. Posting on Truth Social, quote, for Iran, the clock is ticking and they better get moving fast or there won't be anything left of
2: Fox's Lucas Tomlinson in Dubai, while Israel says it took out the ISIS terror commander in the Bekaa region of Lebanon. Luigi Mangione in a pivotal court hearing whether the gun in his backpack from a Pennsylvania McDonald's can be admitted in his trial for gunning down United Healthcare CEO Brian Thompson in Manhattan. And a South Carolina news conference by the Alec Murdaugh defense team with what they call developments for his retrial for killing his wife Maggie and son Paul. America's listening to Fox News.
4: 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Expect a higher level of service. EDC 2026 wrapping up at the Las Vegas Motor Speedway. A lot of traffic heading out from the Speedway. 15 South really stacked up from Craig down to Sahara. Also some delays on 15 northbound from Lamb to the Northern Beltway. That might be rideshares heading up to the track to pick people up. Of course, roads around the Speedway are jammed up. You want to avoid in particular the intersection of Craig and Nellis, as well as a long stretch of Las Vegas Boulevard from Craig all the way north to I-15. Got a spaghetti bowl crash on the connector from 11 South to 15 South. It's right around the MLK exit and the right lane is blocked. Central Valley injury accident, Desert Inn between Decatur and Jones at Lindell. Mitch Kelly from the Air Supply Air Conditioning Traffic Center.
5: From the Fox 5 First Alert Weather Center, I'm meteorologist Kendall Kim. Cooler temperatures have settled throughout the region for today in Las Vegas. Forecast high about 10 degrees below average for this time of year into the mid to upper 70s, along with a decreasing wind through your afternoon hours, along with a lingering breeze. Temperatures are set to rebound back up into the mid-80s Tuesday into Wednesday before climbing up into the upper 90s just in time for your Memorial Day weekend. From the Fox 5 First Alert Weather Center, I'm meteorologist Kendall Kim.
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7: Pasadena, the Rose Bowl, the first World Soccer Championship final ever decided by penalties. Italy versus Brazil, scoreless after 120 minutes of suffocating heat. Roberto Baggio, Il Divine Codinho, the divine ponytail, had carried Italy here almost single-handedly. Goals against Nigeria, Spain, Bulgaria. Now he steps to the spot. Fifth Italian shooter. Brazil leads 3-2. Miss this, and it's over. Baggio strikes it cleanly, and it sails over the bar into the empty California sky. He stands frozen, hands on hips, head bowed. Brazil champions for the fourth time. Baggio would later say, penalties are only missed by those who have the courage to take them. A single image, a career defined.
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1: Hey, welcome back, everybody. So we have a busy hour coming your way. We talked to Lawrence Jones about all the breaking news, and it looks like we're going back to war with Iran. They are unable to have a dialogue and keep the same story 2 days in a row, and we're done with it. Joining us now is Farley Weiss, president of the Israeli Justice Organization, and we'll talk about that and the anti-Semitism raging in this country. But Farley, welcome back. Appreciate it.
2: Good to be back, Brian. Thank you.

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1: Right, and what's the feeling amongst the Israelis? Because they know they're going to be targeted.
2: Look, they're nervous. I have a son there, a daughter there, and I have a brother there. And they're nervous about it, but Israel has bomb shelters, and they're prepared to what needs to be done. They want to be live in a safer world in the future, and that means Iran not having a nuclear bomb, not firing ballistic missiles, and the regime really, hopefully, God willing, be destroyed.
1: We think now, did you see the story about Pakistan sent 8,000 troops into Saudi Arabia, basically an Air Force unit over there? They're treaty obligated to defend Saudi Arabia, and I think they're showing up to do that. At the same time, allegedly mediating, and according to one report, accepting Iranian aircraft. So what do you make of Pakistan?
2: I mean, Pakistan has really, if anything, they try to be theoretically be a mediator, but all they've done is delayed the attacks by the United States continuing the attacks, saying that they think the Iranians want to make a deal when it's everything has shown they don't want to make a deal. And so, I mean, Pakistan is really not a country that you would look to as a friendly U.S. ally. And I think it's not surprising that it's not worked with them as a mediator.
1: So when you talk about the anti-Semitism, anti-Israeli attitude in the Democratic Party, but yet most American Jews vote for Democrats, is that going to be different this time?
2: Yeah, it's already gone through a significant change. In the 2016 election, President Trump got 23-24% of the Jewish votes. In the 2024 election, he got 41% of the Jewish votes, the biggest change of any ethnic group. And it's only going up from there. And so I think that in Australia, the Labour Party used to get the majority of the Jewish votes. And now over 80% of the Australian Jews are now not voting for the Labour Party anymore because of the anti-Semitism in Australia. There is going to be a massive shift of Jewish votes moving to the Republican Party in America, as the Democratic Party has condoned anti-Semitism within their party and embraced people like Hassan Piker.
1: Farley, they say that one of the things you have to do now, it used to have a green litmus test, right? It used to have a Roe v. Wade litmus test. You know what the new red litmus test on the left is? Do you promise to not sell arms to Israel?
2: It's an amazing thing that the number one issue for them is your view of Israel, like as if this is the most important issue in America. And yet for the Democratic Party, that has become the most important issue. You have an anti-Semitic mayor of New York who celebrates Nakba Day, the day that the Arabs failed to destroy the Jewish state, and won't march in the Israeli Day Parade, and the first mayor not doing that. And you have in essence a legitimization of anti-Semitism within the Democratic Party. While on the Republican side, President Trump has spoken out against Tucker Carlson and Candace Owens and Megyn Kelly and all these people, and is trying to push, hopefully, Massey gets eliminated today, and has done everything to try to eliminate him. All the anti-Semitism within the Republican Party, Trump has spoken out against and moved against, while the Democrats are condoning it, and it's only increasing in the party, and more Democrats are embracing anti-Semitism.
1: Well, tell me about Tom Massey and anti-Semitism. This seems to be a new thing with him.
2: Well, no, he's always been, it used to always be they would have these votes against aid to Israel, and it'd be 12 Democrats and one Republican, Thomas Massie. He always was an outlier among all the Republicans in the entire House. He decided now to join the Democrats on pretty much all of the major issues, including he didn't vote for the Build Back Better legislation, pretty much everything he has voted against President Trump on and joined the Democrats. And so he's been a major problem. And fortunately, because President Trump has stepped in and said this guy needs to be removed from Congress and to support his opponent, I think there's a good chance he'll get thrown out tomorrow. Tomorrow. And I think that's an important thing. And he's been a problem all along.
1: I know. I have a huge problem with him. I don't care. You're a libertarian. I understand you're going to be voting against some Republican causes and be very frustrating, like Rand Paul. I have no use for him either. But one thing about

0: Rand Paul, he understands that what is pure politics. You know what's pure politics? The Epstein files. For Thomas Massie all of a sudden to get interested in the Epstein files, like he's got to go with Ro Khanna and get to the bottom of something he thoroughly ignored his entire career. That shows you he's just anti-Trump.
1: And the whole thing, the Epstein file, the absurdity of it is that if there was one person who knew Epstein and spoke out against Epstein, it was Donald Trump, who banned him from Mar-a-Lago, who told the police that he was glad that they took action against Epstein and disassociated from Epstein. And while everybody else didn't care to dissociate from him after he had the arrest, Donald Trump did do that. And the whole thing of making out like there's some issue with Trump about Epstein is an absurdity.
0: It is. Bill Maher, again, right on the money with his monologue, going after Democrats and anti-Semitism. Cut 36.
2: There is a frothing anxiousness for the literal extermination of this one group. And Democrats, where are you? If any other minority group was being talked about this way, you'd break out the kente cloth and have 10 benefit concerts. But because you see that so many of your brainwashed by TikTok constituents now have an unfavorable view of Israel, you indulge them when you should be correcting them. You don't tell your woke idiots Israel isn't a colonizer or an apartheid state or committing genocide, and that if you brats had to spend a week anywhere in the Middle East other than Israel, you would understand what liberalism is not.
0: And he went on, but he's right on the money, isn't he?
1: He is, and it's great that he speaks out. I mean, you're talking about a person who gave $1 million at one time to the Democratic Party, and he's one of the few people who has had the courage to speak out about this issue, is that they are supporting. When you compare Israel to the Palestinian Authority, Israel, 100 companies on NASDAQ, a top military power, the best air force outside the United States in the world, and what would the Palestinian Authority do? They give money to people. They have a law that pays people money, incentive money. If you murder Americans, you murder Jews, you get paid money and rewarded money like Taylor Force. And so that's why there's a Taylor Force law in the United States that I helped push for. And it's an outrageous thing that why would you pick one side for the other? In the Democratic Party, the polls show there are more Democrats who support Iran than Israel.
0: Sickening. Farley Weiss, thanks so much. Appreciate it.
1: Thank you, Brian.
0: You got it. When we come back, the Secretary of Education, Linda McMahon, will be with us. Don't move.
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10: Sport is live in the Air Supply Air Conditioning Traffic Center. Expect a higher level of service. ADC 2026 having a major impact on traffic flows on 15 southbound. Avoid it between Craig and Sahara. It is one big brake light. Got a new injury accident on 11 southbound at Lake Mead Boulevard, and then one in the Spaghetti Bowl on the ramp from 11 south to 15 south. That's got the far right lane blocked. I'm Mitch Kelly in the Air Supply Air Conditioning Traffic Center.
11: Oh, it was...
12: From the Fox 5 First Alert Weather Center, I'm meteorologist Kendall Kim. Cool and breezy to start out the work week. Forecast high about 10 degrees below average for this time of year into the mid to upper 70s. The 80s return by Tuesday with a lingering breeze. From the Fox 5 First Alert Weather Center, I'm meteorologist Kendall Kim.
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0: Welcome back, everybody. It's my privilege to bring the Secretary of Education, Linda McMahon, the 13th of her kind, and she might be the last. Secretary, welcome back.
18: Thank you, Brian. Good to be with you this morning.
0: Yeah, we were having a great time at the White House Correspondents' Dinner until the shooting happened. Great to see your son.
18: Until we were both diving under tables.
0: Yeah, crazy times. But for you in particular, this has been very intense. I don't remember a Secretary of Education being more in the news than you, just because people care so much about turning around our educational system, but at the same time, turning it over to the states to make it better. How close are we? What would school choice do for the grade point average of our kids in our country right now?
18: Well, Brian, first of all, thank you. And I believe that, you know, education has to be a nonpartisan issue. This is about our kids. This is about what we're doing in our country. And we have failed, this generation of students who cannot read. 30% of eighth graders can read, 30% of fourth graders can read and do math. I mean, it's just we really have to do something. And so under the Working Families Tax Cuts bill, one of the things that the president has done is really provided the first national school choice policy. And it's a great program because it's being funded by private dollars, that would be donated to scholarship granting organizations. So that and those private donors will get $1,700 tax credit on their federal return. And there's no cap as to how much money they can donate. So in those states, and governors have to opt into those programs, but in those states, then parents can apply for scholarships to take their children out of failing schools, put them in private schools or public schools. Parents can use those funds to get after school tutoring or more tutoring that may be necessary for their children. And with parents that have children with disabilities, they can also utilize these dollars for more services for their children. So it's a wonderful program. So that part of school choice, I think, is just absolutely something we haven't seen before. And it's a wonderful part of the new tax bill.
0: Yeah. So you're talking about doing a change to Pell Grants. Everybody knows you apply to college if you are economically disadvantaged. I got a Pell Grant for 4 years. It was only like $900, compared to the student loan. I think mine was $2,200. That's when like a top level school would be about $10,000 a year, talking about from 82 to 86. So now we're talking about NYU, $110,000, you know. So they want to, I understand that you want to limit the amount you can take out in terms of a loan. And when it comes to Pell Grants, you want to be able to give people the access to go into one of those trade schools, correct?
18: Correct.
0: So
18: it's, go ahead. You know, the short-term Pell program is just really something that hasn't been available before. And, you know, we have such a workforce shortage in our country. We, for every five people that leave the workforce, only two come back in. And if we don't change this program by 2030, we'll have about 2.1 million more of a gap in the workforce, program or the workforce needs. And so what we're really trying to do is to make sure that we are offer a program that students can go in for 8 to 15 weeks. They can go in and get into the workforce sooner. Now, governors are approving these programs. And so that's why it's very important to the states. A governor can say, hey, I need to focus, a lot of these short-term workforce programs towards, electricians or towards brick masons or carpentry or HVAC or, data analytics. But whatever those monies are, governors then can take a look at that and help fulfill the workforce shortages in their state.
0: But it's up to the state. Even though it's a federal program, each state has to accept the money and accept this redirect.
18: So let's be sure we're talking about the same thing. The first program that I was describing about, states taking the money for these scholarship granting organizations, The governors do have to opt in to those programs. And, almost every red state governor has opted in, and we're getting a couple of the blue state governors to come in. But I can't imagine why any governor wouldn't adopt this program for their state and make it possible for private donations to go to these scholarship granting organizations and expand school choice, in their state. The president certainly believes that no child should be, kept into a failing public school. And this allows parents the right to, for school choice.
0: Yeah. And there was just a story today in the Washington Post. I'm pretty sure you saw it. Why so many states are leaving free money on the table for education, and it's mostly blue states. And Kathy Hochul broke the deadlock. She's like, no, this is too good to be true. I can't turn this down. So this gives an opportunity for kids to benefit. But is it unions that are pressuring them not to do this?
18: I'm really pleased to see that Governor Hochul has said that she is going to, she's going to green light this program. She kind of had a foot in both camps there for a while. She wanted to appear that she was going to opt into the program, but then she said, I want to make sure there aren't, any loopholes or anything that I need to investigate. So she kind of said yes, and then she kind of hedged her bets. So I hope that she will, come in full force, because it is such an incredible program. We expect that if this program is allowed, to flourish in all the states, that there will probably be a few billion dollars raised from the private sector to promote this school choice expansion. And that would just be incredible, for students in states who want to change schools get extra money for programs or tutoring, et cetera, as I was explaining.
0: It's just an interesting time, depending on, you want the school to perform. If it's not performing, you want to be able to put that school up against another school and let them compete. And the theory is if they compete, both get better, right?
18: Yes, I think so.
0: So when you look at your job, every day you're making consequential decisions. But yet one of the goals was And we've heard this from Republicans for a long time. We got to get rid of the Department of Education. But you're proving the value of the department every day by the decisions you're making, aren't you? Wouldn't you hate to give up that type of impact you're making?
18: Now, what we are proving is the impact of the policy that is being passed, you know, by the president and by Congress. And, you know, any of the agencies that we've signed agreements with, the interagency agreements, you know, we've signed them with labor, with state, with Interior, and with HHS, a lot of these agencies can better implement these programs. So we just want to make sure, I mean, we're getting the policy right, I think, through Congress, but many of these agencies will be able to take this policy and implement it as well or better than the Department of Education, with less bureaucracy, with fewer strings, and with less red tape. And so that's really the goal.
0: Yeah, so I guess we'll see how this goes. The other thing is what I've noticed in a couple of state studies, even though we've begun seeing a nationwide push to put phones into a locker and not have them in school, it hasn't affected the grades much. It affected the way they socialize. Everyone sees improvement, but it hasn't affected the grades. Do you think that's just a delay? Do you think grades are going to start coming up as more and more people put the phones down?
18: Well, I certainly hope so. I mean, you know, it takes a while to change grades. And this is most of these phone programs were just implemented with this school year. And we're not even halfway through. Well, I guess we're about coming to the end of the first school year, that's for sure. But it takes a while, even when we've changed reading programs in many states, like to the science of reading. For instance, when Mississippi adopted that program, it took almost 10 years to start to see real changes, because you're changing how students are reading.
0: Thanks so much, Madam Secretary. Yeah, we're up against a hard break, but always appreciate it. You're doing a fantastic job. Thanks so much for joining us today.
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22: This is a Fox News alert. A key ruling in the murder case against Luigi Mangione. I'm Dave Anthony. Moments ago, a judge suppresses some of the evidence, throwing some of it out in this case involving the 2024 shooting death of United Healthcare CEO outside a hotel in New York City. What police found in a backpack when they arrested Mangione days later.
1: His cell phone, his passport, his wallet, and a computer chip will not be allowed into evidence.
22: That's Fox's Eric Shawn outside the court in New York City. Mangione also faces federal charges in that shooting death. There was something the judge will allow in this case at trial.
1: A handmade 9mm weapon, apparently under this ruling, that will be allowed to be in the trial. That the gun, the weapon that police say was used to kill Brian Thompson.
22: Again, that's Eric Shawn outside the court. Three juveniles under arrest in Austin, Texas.
2: Believed to be connected to 12 shootings across Austin that left four people injured over the weekend. Police say the suspects, a 15, 16, and 17-year-old, allegedly stole multiple vehicles and fired what they believe were random shots at homes, pedestrians, and two fire stations.
22: That's Fox's Carly Shimkus. In a court filing in Florida this morning, President Trump is moving to withdraw his $10 billion lawsuit against the IRS over leaks of his tax returns amid reports the Trump administration is preparing a compensation fund for allies of the president he believes were wrongfully investigated. The president's also warning Iran the clock is ticking, with the two sides still at a standstill in talks. He posted on Truth Social, they better move fast or there will be nothing left of them, adding time is of the essence as the president gets ready this week for a meeting with his national security team considering the possibility of resuming military strikes. 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
10: 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EDC 2026 traffic heading south on I-15 right now, and it's creating a nightmare situation with gridlock from Cheyenne all the way down to Sahara. Got an accident 11 southbound past Cheyenne. That's got the right lane blocked. One still being worked on in the Spaghetti Bowl on the connector from 11 south to 15 south at the MLK exit. It's off to the right. Mitch Kelly from the Air Supply Air Conditioning Traffic Center.
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12: From the Fox 5 First Alert Weather Center, I'm meteorologist Kendall Kim. Cooler temperatures have settled throughout the region for today in Las Vegas. Forecast high about 10 degrees below average for this time of year into the mid to upper 70s, along with a decreasing wind through your afternoon hours, along with a lingering breeze. Temperatures are set to rebound back up into the mid 80s Tuesday into Wednesday before climbing up into the upper 90s just in time for your Memorial Day weekend. From the Fox 5 First Alert Weather Center, I'm meteorologist Kendall Kim.
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31: 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Giving you opinions and facts with a positive outlook. It's Brian Kilmeade.
0: I'm one from 48th and 6th in Midtown Manhattan, heard around the country, around the world. This is the Brian Kilmeade Show. This hour, we're going to be joined by Congressman Chip Roy. He wants to be the Attorney General in Texas. We'll just talk about what's happening in terms of getting DHS fully funded. That will be an interesting twist. Molly Hemingway's here, editor-in-chief of The Federalist, author of Alito, The Justice Who Reshaped the Supreme Court and Restored the Constitution. And before we get to Molly, let's get to the big three.
32: Number three.
33: If you look at what happened in Louisiana, I believe that Senator Cassidy is an honorable man. I'm sure there are some Republicans who disagree with him on several votes. But overall, I think he's a good person. But he came in third in that race, which shows that at least for now, still, that is a Donald Trump-controlled Republican Party
0: still kidding.
33: At the moment.
0: Politics aplenty as time is running out to fully fund the DHS. Got to be this week. And the ballroom. We review the primaries, the gerrymandering mania, which could keep the House in GOP hands.
32: Number two.
34: At the end of that visit, the scorecard shows she getting what he wanted and Trump generally not getting what he wanted. And that should be concerning for people who want a strong America that can deter a rising China rather than simply accede to its power.
0: I think that was overwhelmingly unbalanced review from Dave Ignatius. Aftermath of China visit has results coming in. We review the impact and what it means for our ally Taiwan.
32: Number one.
35: No, I don't think he can walk away. And no, I don't think the Israelis can settle it. I don't think, as powerful as they are, they don't have the kind of power the United States has.
0: Robert Gates, former Secretary of Defense for not only Bush, but Obama, back to war with no talks on tap. Time to start smashing Iran again while opening up the strait and grabbing the uranium. Let's end this and watch gas prices fall. Molly Hemingway joins us now. Molly, first off, congratulations on your book. It's doing well, right?
36: It's doing great on the New York Times bestseller list, and about Justice Alito, who is this powerful person on the Supreme Court, but nobody knows much about him.
0: Right, so. But we know he's a very consistent voice.
36: Very consistent, very conservative, and a leader without being really someone who draws attention to
0: Would
36: himself.
0: You also say that, do you think he feels the pressure with some of the consequential decisions and the way Democrats have been basically going after the Supreme Court?
36: He feels very strongly that the court should not be subjected to the political pressure that it's currently being subjected to, that this is a violation of the separation of powers. The whole point of the courts is that they aren't political, that you don't campaign to be put there. You can't be kicked off. You can't have your pay cut. You shouldn't pack the court. And he's been sounding the alarm about that for many years, since Chuck Schumer was on the steps of the Supreme Court threatening violence against Justice Kavanaugh and Justice Gorsuch if they didn't go the way that he wanted. So this is something that's been rising for a while, and there's a major left-wing political campaign there.
0: And there is. And, I mean, to pack the Supreme Court, would you need a simple majority in the Senate?
36: Yeah, you don't.
0: And a president.
36: The number is not set by the Constitution, so you can pass a Judicial Reform Act and change the number. Packing doesn't refer to changing the number per se, but the idea that you're changing the number to achieve a particular political outcome. And Democrats have been very open that that's what they want. They're trying to pressure the court to vote the way they want or they will make it suffer by, you know, forcing some new numbers on there that will make it less of a court and back to what they liked, which was a legislature.
0: Right. And they are very frustrated because they're unable to put anyone on there. Trump's done it. Nothing for Biden had won, just to rotate one Democrat for another.
36: And conservatives should probably think back on how it really was not going to be this way even a few short years ago. When Justice Scalia died, everyone thought that Hillary Clinton would be president. She would replace him. To replace a Scalia with a Hillary Clinton appointee would have meant that you had a dramatically more liberal court. And if she had gotten then those three nominees to replace total, it would just be a very powerful left-wing court. Democrats know that, and they're frustrated. And they're frustrated by the hardball that Mitch McConnell played, holding that seat open when Scalia died, but then putting Amy Coney Barrett on very quickly when Ruth Bader Ginsburg died. I understand that. I think that has got to be frustrating, but they're not handling it well. Conservatives had to deal with a left-wing court for generations, for decades, and they never lost their mind. They never tried to resort. Yeah, they never did threats.
0: Right. The one thing, does Mitch McConnell deserve credit for that?
36: I actually am kind of balanced on it. I think it's understandable that Democrats are frustrated to have endured a lengthy opening for that Scalia seat, and then McConnell turns around and says, we're replacing Ruth Bader Ginsburg within a matter of weeks. Now, technically, he never contradicted himself. His view was, if the Senate is controlled by a party other than the president, that's when you hold it open. That was true with the Scalia opening. It wasn't true with the Ruth Bader Ginsburg opening, but it's got to be frustrating.
0: So if you don't get if the Republicans lose the Senate, and there is an opening in the Supreme Court, let's say Clarence Thomas says, I've had enough, how are you ever going to get anybody confirmed?
36: It will be very difficult to do that. And I'm sure that the three Republican nominated justices on the court, which would be Thomas, Alito, and Chief Justice Roberts, that they all are aware of that situation. They think about what happened with Ruth Bader Ginsburg and how much she devastated her own legacy by dying at the end of Trump's term instead of stepping down earlier.
0: Yeah. So I guess we're going to see what's going to happen. But I guess right now people are focused on the China trip, or a little bit. They're going to focus on the war, but the China trip. When people say there's no tangibles, no deliverables, I think people should understand it was a little bit delayed, but China has agreed that they bought 200 jets from Boeing. They wanted maybe more, but they make their own jets. They also said, we are going to buy the General Electric engines, all right? They're going to renew the expired listings to help farmers and ranchers of 400 USB facilities and added new ones. They were going to resume imports of poultry from certain U.S. states because that had stopped. So all these things do help the agrarian part of our economy. And they're going to set up a board where they're going to meet regularly about different arms of trade. I don't have any visions of what China really is, but this shows there are tangible gains from that meeting.
36: Well, Brian, you earlier played that quote from David Ignatius of the Washington Post.
0: I was surprised by that.
36: Well, I'm not totally surprised. You might remember that's the reporter who got the entire Russia collusion hoax going when he said that Trump's national security advisor had an inappropriate phone call with his Russian counterpart and may have violated the Logan Act. He always operates as an agent, I think, of other forces. If you pull back on the China situation, and I am much more skeptical of the war in Iran than you are, but I think if you think back to when Trump starts, he thinks China is a threat, and he's working systematically to make it less of a threat. Look at where we are from 2016 right now. All of China's major allies are either off the table or severely constrained, yep, from Venezuela to Iran. They're Russia. Not on the march in Russia. They're not on the march in the global south like they had been for a very long time before Trump took them on. Economically, they are weak right now. And so all of this about deliverables and who got what, I think misses a little bit of the bigger story, which is they're much more constrained than when Trump started. And also, when Trump started this, nobody agreed with him that China was a threat. And now everybody kind of takes it as a given that they are.
0: Great point. And I also think that, you know, keeping communication lines open, you know, China is not, I don't think there's anything wrong. The president's always believed it's better to talk, and he does have respect for strength and power, but he liked to know exactly what's going on. Don't you think it's important, more than symbolism, that while they're meeting in China, in Beijing, John Ratcliffe goes to Cuba and meets with the leadership? You know, we didn't send a diplomat down there. We sent the CIA director to basically say, look, there's going to be some charges against Raul Castro, something from 1996. And we hear you got 300 drones. And that's a threat to our security. He's lying, and it's a threat to our base over in Gitmo. He's if to say, you got to, we know China's got the main influence there. It used to be Russia. And it's a listening post 90 miles from Miami.
36: It's kind of crazy that we have just allowed Cuba to operate as a satellite of its communist brethren.
0: Since the 60s.
36: And they're right there. It does seem like action is being taken there. But that's another thing that relates to the strength of China. China was able to do a lot because of its close alliance with Cuba right off our shore. You have to think that all of these countries to our south are thinking a little differently post-Venezuela about how much they want to poke the bear.
0: Like Raul Castro, does he want to be where Maduro is? We're already setting up the case, the same with Noriega, the same with Maduro, a legal case. And then we simply say there's a place for you to go, whether it's Haiti or Turkey, I don't know. And they leave.
36: And it might be too late for Raul Castro to decide much of anything, but all the other people in power in Cuba, too, should be thinking, what's it going to look like going forward?
0: And the way I understand it, I can't do the definitive background on Cuba, but the military is an economic power. Like, they do their own investing. They own all the gas stations. So the military was empowered, I guess, 20 years ago, and now they seem to have their own entity. So that might be something we have to deal with. But I'm not saying that we don't want military action there.
36: But also, there's a lot we're dealing with globally, and there are major issues domestically that the Republican Party should be thinking about should they want to win, keep the Senate, and have a chance of keeping the House in the midterms. People are very concerned about the gas prices, about how hard it is to get a job right out of college with the AI boom that's going on, how hard it is to buy a house. And people need to understand, I think voters in general need to understand how salient those issues can be when it comes to election time, and the Trump administration should be thinking about that
0: as well.
36: So
0: the gerrymandering madness, according to the Cook Report, it went from Democrats only need to flip 3 seats to now they have to flip 9. And that, with a place where most political experts say there's really 15 seats in play, maybe 20, then you look at this and say, okay, well, 9 likely to go Republican when they were going to go Democrat, it makes the hill harder to climb.
36: Well, Democrats have done a much better job, not that I'm a fan of gerrymandering, but they've done a much better job squeezing districts out of states that they control than Republicans have. That's why you have the whole Northeast with barely a Republican representing any of the Northeast, even though probably 40% of the electorate is Republican. Republicans kind of have gotten late to the game, but they're starting to do it. Mm-hmm. I think this decision, written by Justice Alito, the Clay decision out of Louisiana, saying we're no longer going to give these affirmative action districts to Democrats where they were just being given, because federal judges had said that they had to do this, they're being given districts that they really had no right to have. And losing that automatic, unfair districting, that is going to be a major game changer for Congress.
0: You can't base it on race. And now they're saying, well, it's Jim Crow 2.0. And first off, Democrats were the ones who did Jim Crow 2.0 and did segregation. So this is not that. This is saying don't do anything by race.
36: The Constitution explicitly prohibits in the 15th Amendment making race a determination for anything election related. The fact that we had decades where race was a mandated election district requirement, that is so unconstitutional. It's kind of crazy it took this long for the Supreme Court to say, yeah, that understanding is in conflict with the Constitution.
0: So now the Republicans getting accused of, because James Clyburn could lose his seat, and in a predominantly black seat in Tennessee, Steve Cohen, white guy, according to reports, represents that district. They're like protesting like crazy over there.
36: This shows that it's just about political power. They're saying a white guy representing a majority black district is like a major wonderful thing if he's a Democrat. But if a black person represents a majority white state or more majority white district, like happens frequently in the Republican Party, that's a bad thing, and that doesn't count in any way. It shows it's about power. They don't even know. They claim they care about the needs or desires of black people, but really they just care about political power.
0: I want you to hear Speaker Johnson yesterday, cut 26.
1: The Supreme Court issued a long-awaited opinion, and I think it was long overdue, and they stated the obvious, that drawing congressional lines must be fair. You cannot draw lines on the basis of race, and that's what was done in Louisiana. So they declared it to be an unconstitutional gerrymander, and it was. This brings back fairness and certainty to the system, and I think a lot of states are looking to make sure that their maps are not unconstitutional like Louisiana's was.
36: So I just have to say, I actually think the release of this decision had something to do with what I reported in Alito, my new book. I showed how the liberal justices were slow walking their dissent in the Dobbs decision, even after they were asked not to by their conservative colleagues on the court. At the same time I reported that, someone else reported that they were slow walking that Louisiana redistricting case. But they did finally get it out. They were slow walking it because they knew the later in the term that the Supreme Court goes, that they release it, then it will be more difficult for legislatures to correct this constitutional problem. Mm-hmm. They finally got it out way late. This was a thing heard in October and they didn't get it out until May. But that gave these states enough time to remove their unconstitutional race-based gerrymandered districts. And it's just an interesting little side note about how the liberals on the Supreme Court kind of played games there.
0: Right. And, I just think that, too, we're going to get to a point in this country where we're just going to elect the best. I think Republicans are going to make inroads with the black vote. I hope they don't give that up, continue to try to do that. And number two is, I think we are in America, we're past the point where we're saying, yeah, I live in a mostly white district, so I want a white representative. I don't know anybody that says that.
36: It's not true. And I actually totally agree with you. Less gerrymandered districts will make for better representation. When you have to appeal to different types of groups instead of just being like, oh, I've got the black vote and they'll just vote for me no matter what. I don't really have to deliver anything for them.
0: And they don't.
36: That's not as healthy as having a more natural, just regional congressional district where you have to work with different people.
0: So different needs. And South Carolina is going to decide if James Clyburn's district is going to be wiped out. But I would say this to James Clyburn. I'm like, what has he actually done?
36: And
0: he's already 90 years
36: there's
0: old.
36: There's also no kings, right? You don't have a birthright to a congressional seat no matter what, even if it's an unconstitutional district.
0: So, Molly Hemingway, congratulations on the success of your book. Pick it up. It's called Alito, The Justice Who Reshaped the Supreme Court and Restored the Constitution. Are you an outnumbered today?
36: I am.
0: Looks like I am, too.
36: Oh, great.
0: All right. Unless you decide differently.
36: I was going to be, but not now.
0: Not anymore. Okay, Molly, I understand. It had to be one of us. Back in a moment.
2: 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Stay with Brian Kilmeade.
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10: 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EDC 2026 related jam session taking over 15 southbound. Delays from Craig Road all the way down to Sahara. On 11 southbound, you've got a crash past Cheyenne. That's got the far right lane blocked. Some delays now up on the southbound side of the Western Beltway from Hualapai down to Lone Mountain. Mitch Kelly from the Air Supply Air Conditioning Traffic Center.
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8: From the Fox 5 First Alert Weather Center, I'm meteorologist Kendall Kim. Cool and breezy to start out the work week. Forecast high about 10 degrees below average for this time of year into the mid to upper 70s. The 80s return by Tuesday with a lingering breeze. From the Fox 5 First Alert Weather Center, I'm meteorologist Kendall Kim.
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34: It's hard to be America's friend and ally, and that it's easier to be a strong and sometimes belligerent adversary like China. There's a lively debate taking on among people I respect about just how to think about President Trump's China trip. Some people, prominent commentators, Fareed Zakaria of CNN is one, Graham Allison, who teaches at the Harvard Kennedy School, is another, who say that this visit produced, because Trump was so deferential, flattering, produced a degree of stability and cooperation in the relationship that's necessary. There's another group, and I would put myself in that camp, that would say, no, this really ratified China's rise. She's rise to a position of real parity with the United States, what people call a G2, the two great superpowers, and it also ratified America's decline.
0: See, I usually agree a lot with Dave Ignatius. I forgot that Molly Hemingway part, that he really started the Russia hoax. But I just disagree. I think it's obvious that China rose. Are you kidding me? It's the second biggest economy. It's the third biggest nuclear arsenal. It's one of the most populated countries in the world. I don't think there's any doubt about it. I didn't think that was even in doubt. But I do think they're number two. And if it's a G2, there's two countries there. You think Russia belongs in that? Absolutely not. Remember Russia, at the time of the Soviet Union, when the Soviet Union fell, Russia's economy, even though that vast landmass, was the size of Italy's. It was never an economic power. It was outweighed by its military prowess or the numbers of people in the military. So I don't think they needed this thing to be, they're in our category. We're still bigger. We're obviously better. We're better innovator. We don't steal in order to survive. They do. But dealing with them, coherently is something Fareed Zakaria, a big critic of the president, is in support of.
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2: This is a Fox News alert. I'm CJ Papa. A judge in New York City makes a key ruling regarding some evidence in the case against accused CEO killer Luigi Mangione.
5: So it's the bullet magazine, his cell phone, his passport, his wallet, and a computer chip will not be allowed into evidence. The gun, the weapon that police say was used to kill Brian Thompson, the United Healthcare CEO, will be allowed into evidence.
2: Fox's Eric Schoen outside the courthouse, red notebook, not in the backpack, will also be allowed into evidence. Diplomatic efforts continue to prevent the war in Iran from resuming.
21: Diplomatic efforts are playing out. Reports indicate Iran has submitted a revised proposal to Pakistani mediators aimed at addressing some of the gaps in their previous response that President Trump called a piece of garbage.
2: Fox's Trey Ings in Tel Aviv. The price of oil is up today, but it's off its session highs. 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
10: 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Expect a higher level of service. Big mess on 15 southbound thanks to EDC traffic heading out of the Las Vegas Motor Speedway. Heavy delays start well before Craig Road and continue all the way down to Sahara. Also areas to avoid intersections like Craig and Nellis, Las Vegas Boulevard between Craig and I-15. I'm Mitch Kelly in the Air Supply Air Conditioning Traffic Center.
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8: From the Fox 5 First Alert Weather Center, I'm meteorologist Kendall Kim. Cooler temperatures have settled throughout the region for today in Las Vegas. Forecast high about 10 degrees below average for this time of year into the mid to upper 70s, along with a decreasing wind through your afternoon hours, along with a lingering breeze. Temperatures are set to rebound back up into the mid-80s Tuesday into Wednesday before climbing up into the upper 90s just in time for your Memorial Day weekend. From the Fox 5 First Alert Weather Center, I'm meteorologist Kendall Kim.
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23: What has complicated things probably the most is the top three-tier leadership is wiped out.
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24: 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The third tier that we're dealing with now, I think they're actually much more reasonable and in many ways smarter than the first tier and the second tier who are no longer with us.
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24: 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And it's an amazing phenomenon. Nobody wants to be the president.
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0: show that's getting you talking. You're with Brian Kilmeade.
1: If you want to prevent a war from happening, I think it's best that Taiwan is strong, able to defend itself. And therefore, we should be able to acquire, to buy the arms that we need to have a stronger defense. You know, we are also we believe in peace through strength.
2: Yeah.
1: So actually, it makes more sense for the United States to sell us the arms so we can defend ourselves. And so you don't have to send your army 9,500 miles away to defend us.
3: They wrote a $14 million check and they want some arms in exchange, and the president says, I'm holding on to it for now. Robert Gates weighed in on Face the Nation, former Secretary of Defense for Democrats and Republicans. Cut three.
4: The Chinese rhetoric has often been strong in the past when it comes to Taiwan. Whenever we've made an arms sales to Taiwan in the past, the Bush administration, the Obama administration, and so on, the Chinese rhetoric gets very, very strong. So I think Xi was reiterating the Chinese

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1: For the longest time. And this president came in, took out Soleimani, then hit him in 2025 to blow up their program, and then looking to finish him off possibly now. So Bob Gates knew the frustration before. He was actually Secretary of Defense when the insurgency started in Iraq, and he had to, excuse me, when it was raging in Iraq, and he helped fix it, and Iran was behind it. So to ask him, even though he's years removed from his position, to go take Iran's side is something he's not going to do, and I give him great credit for it. Joining us now is Congressman Chip Roy, and the congressman wants to be the next Attorney General of Texas, but he joins us now. Congressman, Bob Gates would not rip the president on his approach to any of that on Taiwan.
2: Well, look, I mean, I think what I heard the president say in departing China about Taiwan was he was taking all this under advisement and consideration on how to proceed and how best to manage dealing with protecting Taiwan and making sure that our interests, our national security interests are represented while he's hip checking China all day long. I mean, that's the distinction between what President Trump has done and what previous administrations have done, whether it's Maduro in Venezuela. You just went through the whole litany of things and going after Iran. What we've been doing with the Straits of Hormuz, those have implications for China and Russia. And then now going over to China and being willing to, frankly, you know, the president went out of his way to try to be hospitable and have engagement with the Chinese in order to give us the maximum leverage. But he is using the leverage to force geopolitical changes that go well beyond the near term. Brian, you and I both know that if he was listening to nothing but political advisors, he would have probably taken some different positions this year to ensure that we have a glide path to victory in the fall. But he's looking 100 years out about what we need to do to defend American interests in the Western Hemisphere and against China, and to reset that entire relationship and geopolitical forces.
1: Yeah, I know that. And, you know, it's just amazing how many people are basically open on our side, hoping for him to fail, and almost praising Iran. I mean, listen to Chris Van Hollen, Cut 18.
3: The president got dragged into this war. Prime Minister Netanyahu said that he'd been waiting 40 years for somebody to go to war with him in Iran. He found a president stupid enough to do it. I blame Donald Trump for that decision, but here we are.
1: Your reaction?
2: Well, I loved, you know, I saw on Maria's show this morning, I saw them trying to say that somehow Ro Khanna was saying the JCPOA was so successful in stopping Iran. And it's so laughable, it's offensive, that, you know, we're now having to deal with the empowerment of Iran because of the incompetence and the, frankly, willful disregard for the interests of America by Obama and Biden and their regimes. The Iranians were able to build their enriched uranium, build their conventional capacity to shoot missiles much farther than our democratic leadership was acknowledging. And now you've got the president calling them out and knocking the knees out from under Iran. Finally, we've got someone who's trying to stop Iran from having such a outsized impact on our national security interests. Everybody wants to make this about Israel. It is. They are our strong ally, an important factor, but it is not. It's about our national security interest, and the president knows that.
1: So we're talking to Chip Roy. Congressman, it looks like, according to the Cook Report, with all this gerrymandering back and forth, Texas was successful, California was successful, Virginia was not, and now New York was not, Maryland was not, but it looks like South Carolina, it looks like Louisiana, Florida, Tennessee, Alabama, seat here, seat there. You guys have made it harder to flip the House. And they say now Democrats have to flip 9 seats instead of 3. Do you support gerrymandering, number one? And number two, is that enough to keep the House, do you think?

0: Well, first of all, let's remember what we're dealing with. Democrats who are saying that somehow we've started this. When you look at New England, there's literally not a single Republican representative in all of New England. Yet they're about a 60-40 Democrat popular vote. So I'm sorry, the tears from Democrats about Texas moving to something that might be closer to 29-9 or 30-8 or whatever it'll be is somehow offensive. When California is almost all Democrat, the entire state, even though it's more like a 60-40 state, Illinois. So Republicans are just finally giving Democrats a dose of their own medicine. The Supreme Court then comes in and rightly ends race-based gerrymandering, which is offensive to the Constitution. It was wrong, and Justice Thomas said it best when he said it shouldn't even have anything to do with districting. And now we're getting the numbers. I mean, the current numbers, I think, are 14-6, meaning we get 14, they get 6, net 8. But as you note, we've got Louisiana, we've got South Carolina, we've got a number of states that are looking at trying to pick up a seat or two. So we can get 10, 11, 12 seats out of this, and then we've just got to hold firm, you know, and make sure that we give people a reason to show up in November. And I'll give you one really good reason, and that's the obvious one. If Democrats control the House, they will stonewall President Trump every single day. We have got to show up to the polls. And by the way, be loud and proud. Be proud of what we did with the big, beautiful bill and cutting taxes and repealing Green New Scam subsidies and reforming Medicaid and stopping illegal aliens from getting food stamps and Medicaid. Be proud of the fact that we have high enlistments in our military because people are proud to be in the military again. Be proud that we've stopped the flow at the border. Be proud that we're removing illegal aliens from our country who have no right to be here and are endangering our citizens. I am super proud of what we're accomplishing, but we got to finish the job.
1: I hear you. So, Congressman, I was talking to a high-ranking FBI official, and I asked him, that conversation that Kash Patel had with China, his counterpart, about stopping the precursors from coming to our shores, have they done anything? And the answer was yes. I said, really? He goes, yeah. How do you know? I go, they're working with us to stop the precursors. They're coming from the south of that country. Have you seen some of the effects at the border? Is the amount of fentanyl dropping?
0: Yes, to the best of my understanding, and we're still trying to get briefings on this and giving the administration the flexibility they need to continue to do what they're doing. But all of this is related. Our engagement with the Chinese, our engagement in Venezuela, knocking their knees out, taking Maduro out, and basically making every leader in the Western Hemisphere, you know, crap their pants, that's changing the entire dynamic. So, of course, China, of course, Mexico, of course, they're all working with us now, and we're having some positive effects. Now, we've still got to finish the job. The president rightly declared cartels as terrorists, something I called on in 2019 as a lowly, you know, freshman member of Congress, and I got laughed at. They're not terrorists, Chip. You don't understand. All of the, you know, naysayers in Congress, the president knew it. He got it. I remember in 2019 he wanted to do it, but he finally did it in his very first week when he got back in and got reelected, and it was fantastic. Now we've reset the entire, you know, geopolitical forces with respect to the Western Hemisphere. So now what we're seeing is China working with us because they know they have to. The tariffs, all of those things are all related. People try to distill these to simple sound bites. Tariffs bad, driving up prices. Yeah, but understand what we're trying to do to build jobs in America. Make sure we're not relying on China. Try to make sure we have more chip manufacturing here so we're not so reliant on Taiwan. Make sure we control oil and gas supply. Those are all things that matter in the aggregate. It's why we need to help President Trump finish the job.
1: So you have a bill out, the Deal Death, Face Death, the Deal Death, Face Death Act. Tell me about it.
0: Well, I've found it offensive that we've allowed people to be in our country and to sell narcotics purposely laced with fentanyl that has resulted directly and knowingly and foreseeably in the deaths of Americans, particularly our children. I've had so many parents who have lost their children and loved ones in the Austin area, in Central Texas, San Antonio area. And this bill would make clear that the death penalty under federal law would apply if you're convicted of distributing fentanyl and it resulting in the death of an American. And we believe that that's critically important. I can tell you, since I introduced that bill, I've had multiple people in law enforcement, multiple moms and parents who have lost their loved ones to fentanyl reach out and thank me because they want to see us have strong rule of law bills to put bad guys in jail and or convict them and sentence them to death. Dealing death should result in death if you're doing it with total willful disregard and with intent to profit while you're endangering, and not just endangering, knowing that you are likely going to kill Americans, then I think you should have the ultimate penalty.
1: No doubt about it. And you got to have more dissuasion. Do you have any Democratic support?
0: Not yet. I don't have Democrat support on our PAUSE Act to pause immigration. I don't have Democrat support on a bill to ensure that we can reject and deport people who are pushing Islamic takeover of our country. I don't have Democrat support. I did have some Democrat support the Save America Act. Ultimately, we only got one when we sent it over to the House. Sent it over to the Senate. But we did get Henry Cuellar on our bill. But you know, most Democrats, they don't want to do the important work. It's why, Brian, look, I'm in Texas campaigning for Attorney General, crisscrossing the state. I'm driving to San Antonio right now, and I'm going to have to fly back to D.C. probably Thursday, I think, to get the bill back from the Senate so we can fund ICE and Border Patrol through reconciliation, because Democrats literally refuse to fund security at our border. You can't even make this stuff up. That's how crazy they are. And we've got to go do this to deliver for the people and alongside President Trump.
1: Yeah, I just don't think people understand that ICE is law enforcement. Now they realize the folly of saying defund the police. They realize that. But they don't understand the folly of saying defund ICE is the same thing. They are Americans. They're your neighbors. We're not flown in from another planet. I mean, what don't they understand? I don't get it.
0: Well, they do understand, because for them, everything is about power. You know, you saw that on display last week when I chaired a hearing that I called on the spread of radical Islam in the state of Texas and how much Islam is incompatible with Western civilization. And Jamie Raskin, you might have seen it, you know, one of the most notorious liberals on the Judiciary Committee, tried to go after and challenge this young kid, Marco Hunter Lopez, for being willing to talk about his school and how they're being discriminated against. And then you had Representative Cohen, who represents Memphis. He's an older white guy who is now being redistricted out since the racial gerrymandering stuff was thrown out. And he was incredulous about how terrible this was. And guess what? It's all about power. For them, they don't care that it's an old white guy representing a district that they were bemoaning that somehow it was racist. They care that they lose power. They want to import people, regardless of their danger to our citizenry, because they want power. That's why Lake and Riley was murdered. That's why Jocelyn Nungare was murdered, because Democrats care more about power than protecting the people of America.
1: Yeah, I just don't know. Some of them, not all of them, some of them don't like the country. I looked at AOC and what they're saying with this Graham Plattner is saying over in Maine. I mean, their vision of changing the country is you pick another country. You're not happy with our system of government, so leave.
0: I mean, that's my worldview. I mean, and you import people here who very much want to change America into something else. Seeing in London and in Paris, there's a reason Tommy Robinson and a bunch of folks in the United Kingdom were rallying on the streets of London, because they're tired of losing their country. And honestly, go to Plano, Texas. You know, you've got the same thing. Dearborn, Minneapolis. Obviously, you guys have Mamdani, you know, was elected in New York City. Like, that's a major problem about the future of America. It's why I'm speaking up now. It's why people who are in leadership positions have got to speak up now. It's all related, Brian. All of the nonprofits, all of the NGOs, all of the people pushing open borders, all of the Soros-funded groups putting criminals on our streets and trying to take DAs and trying to take judges and infiltrate them with Marxists. All of the funding for Islamists who are coming to America to Islamify America. It's all a part of the Red-Green Alliance to destroy what we all know is great and good about Western civilization, capitalism, freedom, and our Republican form of government. We've got to stand up and fight for it, or we'll lose it. And you can't win a war you don't acknowledge exists. It's why the last conversation I had with Charlie Kirk was on this topic. It was on that we're losing our country, losing the soul. We've got to remember who we are as a people and defend her.
1: Absolutely. And that's why you're going to make a great attorney general. Best of luck, Congressman Chip Roy. Thanks for your time.
0: Thanks, Brian.
1: All right. And we'll see you back in Washington this week. Back in a moment.
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9: Last report live in the Air Supply Air Conditioning Traffic Center. Expect a higher level of service. EDC 2026 traffic now combining with the regular morning commuters to create standstill conditions on 15 southbound from Lamb all the way down to Sahara. Roads near the speedway jammed up. In particular, avoid the intersection of Craig and Nellis. Also, Las Vegas Boulevard to be given a wide berth between Craig Road and I-15. Elsewhere, you got struggles 11 southbound from Craig to Lake Mead Boulevard, 11 north from Charleston through downtown, Western Beltway southbound from Hualapai down to Summerlin Parkway, Southern Beltway westbound from I-11 up to Green Valley Parkway. Traffic signals out at Vegas and Jones, so it's a four-way stop there. Mitch Kelly from the Air Supply Air Conditioning Traffic Center.
10: From the Fox 5 First Alert Weather Center, I'm meteorologist Kendall Kim. Cool and breezy to start out the work week. Forecast high about 10 degrees below average for this time of year into the mid to upper 70s. The 80s return by Tuesday with a lingering breeze. From the Fox 5 First Alert Weather Center, I'm meteorologist Kendall Kim.
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0: Lindsay. He'll make your head spin. It's Brian Kilmeade.
1: Welcome back, everybody. You know, there's some commencement addresses. This commencement address season, I'm so tired of hearing about the protest, and people are upset when a brilliant NYU professor is a commencement speaker because it says Gen Z are coddled and that they've had it too good for too long. I want you to hear something positive. Tom Brady, advice to students at Georgetown.
2: The one thing I've learned through sports is the only time you're sure to lose is when you quit. In life and work, you guys are gonna get knocked down a lot. How are you gonna navigate those moments? Are you gonna push through the self-doubt? And you do it the same way you overcome a 25-point deficit, one decision at a time, one play at a time. Understanding this served me well on every step of my journey, including that step into the huddle.
1: So we had to cut him off there because we're up against him, but he just talked about it coming back against the Falcons. And believe me, if they had lost that game and got blown out, they would have broken up that team. I was at that Super Bowl, and the thought was, well, Brady had his run. Let him go. Meanwhile, he got that Super Bowl and another Super Bowl, and they let him go. He won it on at Tampa. Great message. 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
8: Some evidence against Luigi Mangione will not be allowed at his murder trial. I'm Dave Anthony, Fox News. A judge ruled this morning in the state court in New York. Prosecutors cannot use some of the items police found in Mangione's backpack when he was questioned at a McDonald's in Pennsylvania. Days after UnitedHealthcare CEO Brian Thompson was shot dead outside a Manhattan hotel in 2024.
9: Because there was no search warrant at that time for that backpack. The cell phone that he had, his passport, his wallet, and a computer chip.
8: However, Fox's Eric Sean reports from outside that court in New York City, the gun found in the backpack and Mangione's journal detailing his anti-healthcare views can be evidence at trial. They were found in a search at the police station after Mangione's arrest.
9: The red dye will be allowed in and the weapon will be allowed in. So obviously the judge has ruled that that was a legal search at the police station.
8: Now a different legal case. Attorneys for President Trump filed a motion today in Florida to withdraw his $10 billion lawsuit against the IRS over leaks of his tax returns.
10: The court filing does not mention any settlement between President Trump and the IRS. However, ABC News reported last week a potential deal would create a $1.7 billion fund to settle accusations of wrongful investigations and prosecutions. President Trump and many of his allies have long accused the Biden administration of weaponizing the Justice Department against political enemies.
8: That's Fox's Jared Halpern of the White House. The president has just posted another rant against what he calls the fake media's coverage of the Iran conflict the day after warning on Truth Social that Iran has to act fast to make a deal and the clock's ticking.
11: We understand, according to regional sources, that President Trump has been presented with a variety of options, and these would

0: specifically include going after the remaining leadership of the Iranian regime and also a variety of other targets, going after the storage facilities where they still have a variety of missiles in underground areas.
1: Fox's Trey Engston, Tel Aviv. 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
4: This report is live in the Air Supply Air Conditioning Traffic Center. Expect a higher level of service. EDC 2026 traffic now combining with the regular morning commute, and that's creating standstill conditions on 15 southbound from Lamb all the way down to Sahara. Elsewhere, 11 southbound struggling from Craig past Lake Mead. Accidents past that on the Valley View exit from 11 south and 11 south before the Spaghetti Bowl. That one blocking a left lane. Mitch Kelly from the Air Supply Air Conditioning Traffic Center.
5: From the Fox 5 First Alert Weather Center, I'm meteorologist Kendall Kim. Cooler temperatures have settled throughout the region for today in Las Vegas. Forecast high about 10 degrees below average for this time of year into the mid to upper 70s, along with a decreasing wind through your afternoon hours, along with a lingering breeze. Temperatures are set to rebound back up into the mid 80s Tuesday into Wednesday before climbing up into the upper 90s just in time for your Memorial Day weekend. From the Fox 5 First Alert Weather Center, I'm meteorologist Kendall Kim.
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13: 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I hope you had a fantastic weekend. We're back in action now, and everyone watch One Nation on Sunday. Keep in mind, too, I got this YouTube channel. 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YouTube.com/@TheBrianKilmeade Show. It's hard to believe that there's even other channels on YouTube ever since mine launched. But you always get some original stuff. You get some of the interviews. You get this whole show and other things I'm doing on the channel. I'm going to be on Outnumbered in about an hour or so, so that'll be great. Lippi Sternheim will be with us. She is the founder and chief executive officer of Real Alloys, which is Real Earth. Real Rare Earth. And what we need to do to possibly have control of our weaponry, control of our phones, control of our space program. Right now, China's basically locked it up. We spent the last year and a half trying to push back in other areas of the world, from Argentina to Indonesia to Malaysia to Australia, working on all these rare earth deals, including mining in our own backyard. So she'll be with us too. And Julian Epstein is going to be standing by. He's talking about the changing Democratic Party. I'll tell you, this guy, Graham Plattner, really scary. Really, really scary. So let's get to the big three.
14: Number three.
15: If you look at what happened in Louisiana, I believe that Senator Cassidy is an honorable man. I'm sure there are some Republicans who disagree with him on several votes, but overall, I think he's a good person. But he came in third in that race, which shows that at least for now, still, that is a Donald Trump-controlled Republican Party still at the moment.
13: Politics aplenty as time is running out on the fully fund the DHS, the ballroom. We review the primaries, the gerrymandering mania, which could keep the House in GOP hands.
14: Number two.
16: At the end of that visit, the scorecard shows Xi getting what he wanted and Trump generally not getting what he wanted. And that should be concerning for people who want a strong America that can deter a rising China rather than simply accede to its power.
13: Yeah, I don't agree at all right there with David Ignatius. Aftermath of China visit, as results coming in, we review the impact and what it means for our ally in Taiwan.
14: Number one.
17: No, I don't think he can walk away. And no, I don't think the Israelis can settle it. I don't think, as powerful as they are, they don't have the kind of power the United States has.
13: Absolutely. That is Robert Gates, Secretary of Defense. I got to give him credit. Back to war with no talks on tap. Time to start smashing Iran again while the opening up of the strait and grabbing uranium is going to be top priority. Let's end this and watch gas prices fall. Now, there's a thought that maybe we do all that at once at the same time. So we can lower the music. So there was a thought that we could do this all at the same time. And I don't think we have the assets in the region to do it, open up the strait, grab the uranium, and take out the army and the missile sites. So we got sites to get to. We've also went to school over the last few weeks when the ceasefire was happening. We're seeing what's moving, what launchers have been resurrected, been dug out of the tunnels. So we're seeing that, and we're seeing what they still have left. And we have actually got more armaments and more force. I'll add this to it. A report came out on Reuters exclusively that Pakistan, who's got a military alliance with Saudi Arabia, has sent an Air Force unit, about 8,000 people, including air assets, into Saudi Arabia. Why? The same reason why Israel gave the UAE a piece of the Iron Dome. Why? Because it looks like Iran is intent on alienating all the Gulf states, and they're going to go for the jugular because they can't reach America and go for our bases. I hope we've armed up and gotten our bases more ready and hardened up those sites. So we're going to go to school. We're going to open up that strait, but maybe not all at once. First, we're going to start hitting the sites. And now we have these new leaders who have emerged and been in transient, and I think they're going to pay the price for that. Here's the President of the United States. President of the United States was talking earlier and put out on Truth Social that time is running out for them to talk and come clean. And here is Bob Gates on Iran. Now, why do I bring Bob Gates? Because he's a more strict Republican, you know, typical Republican, more classic. I wouldn't say neocon. That's a lazy topic, a lazy label. But Bob Gates is, you know, was able to serve under President Obama, was able to serve under Bush after he was on the Iraqi study group and decided that the war was lost. And President Trump, Bush said, thanks. How would you like to work for me? And he replaced Donald Rumsfeld, did a heck of a job. Cut 13.
18: Is it possible for the President of the United States to walk away and leave this for the Israelis to settle?
17: No, I don't think he can walk away. And no, I don't think the Israelis can settle it. I don't think, as powerful as they are, they don't have the kind of power the United States has. And I think the president seems to have been very consistent and very clear that under no circumstances can Iran ever have a nuclear bomb. Well, the only way you get to that objective is resolving this issue of the enriched uranium and any future plans for enrichment. I mean, I don't think that the nuclear program in Iran poses an imminent threat. After all, we bombed it twice.
19: So I thought he was very effective, and he went on cut 14.
17: Well, I think some of the justifications have changed over time. But one thing, I think there have been a few things that have been consistent from the very beginning. One is to eliminate Iran's ability to have a nuclear weapon. Another is to eliminate their military capabilities to attack their neighbors. The third is to eliminate the capability to support their surrogates, the Hezbollah, Hamas, Houthis, to sink their navy.
18: Mm-hmm.
17: I think those have all been articulated as objectives of this operation. And although the nuclear program has been dramatically damaged and set back a long time, I think those other things, a lot has been accomplished.
19: So Margaret Brennan goes quickly, interrupted him there and said, if you want to see more, you can go to the Face of the Nation website and you can see the rest. Let's bring in Julian Epstein. He served as chief counsel to the House Judiciary Committee and staff director of the House Oversight Committee for Democrats from 96 to 2001. So far, you see a lot outside John Fetterman, it seems like the senator from Pennsylvania, Julian, it seems like everybody over the weekend, Democrat, is hoping that Iran wins this war and outlasts Trump because they see rising gas prices benefit them politically.
20: I think that's right, Brian. And we saw the same thing with the Chinese coverage last week as well, where it seemed to be that the left, Democrats and the left-wing media were sort of repeating and parroting a lot of the framing of the Chinese. China is a country that I think is in plateau. I think it'll never overtake the United States, but you never hear that from the coverage. Similarly, on Iran, it seems to be that the left is almost rooting for Trump to fail, because if Trump succeeds, I think then they are exposed as having completely unreal and failed policies of appeasement. So I think it sounds like at every turn you hear the left rooting for failure and sort of parroting all the lines that Iran wants them to parrot, which is the short-sighted view that because gas prices are high, we should mortgage our future to a nuclear Iran.
19: So,
20: and it's a shame. The party would have never done this a generation ago.
19: I know. And the thing is, too, the anti-Semitism is running through your party pretty rampant. And it's pretty much, I think the thing we're going to see on the debate stage, and we're seeing already, is that you're going to have a show of hands if you promise not to take money from AIPAC, which is it's a lobbying group.
20: Yeah.
19: It's a Jewish lobbying group. Can you believe that? There would be times in which people would speak in front of groups like that, and now you want to pledge that you won't take money from groups like that.
20: Yeah, AIPAC is an American group. It's not an Israeli group. It's a group of Americans that support Israel because it's the only progressive democracy in the region. It's the only democracy that respects human rights. It's the only democracy that respects plurality. It is the only army that operates on a humane and lawful way. In fact, no other army in the Mideast even competes with Israel. But what you're seeing in the Democratic Party is they have been calling Republicans Nazis so long that they don't realize what Nazis are when they come up against them. Graham Platner has a Nazi tattoo. Abdul al-Sayyad is coddling pro-Iranian voters. Mamdani's New York. You know, Mamdani's wife, as we know, reportedly liked pro-Hamas.
19: Oh, yeah.
20: Social media posts after October 7th. You even saw the other day Islamist men outside a Jewish woman's school doing their prayers. I mean, what is that about? Jewish girl's school doing prayer. I mean, we see Jewish attacks every day, almost every day in Mamdani's New York. And this movement, this anti-Semitic movement, is the closest thing to Nazism we've actually seen in the United States. And the Democrats and the left are building alliances with the people that support this.
19: So I want you to hear what Bill, I want you to hear what Bill Maher said over the weekend. Cut 37.
0: All the people likely running for president now on the Democratic side want it known they don't take money from AIPAC, the Israeli lobby, a stance which gives permission to actual anti-Semites to say, see, we're right about Israel. That's a dirty money from a dirty country. Oh, please, you take money from crypto and factory farmers and big tech, from Diddy and Weinstein and Epstein, but AIPAC is too far? Let me just say this to all who ask me, why are you harder on the Democrats than you used to be? Until you fix this whole issue, stop asking me.
19: He's right. This is what you've been saying, Julian.
20: 100%. And, you know, where I think he also went on to say, if I got the clip right, you know, where are these protests about the mass murders that are going went on in Syria, the hundreds of thousands, if not millions, that have happened in Sudan, all of the folks that have been killed by Hezbollah and southern Lebanon,
19: Christians in Nigeria,
20: over 125,000 since 2009. Where are all these protests? It's the old thing. No Jews, no news. You could have the greatest atrocities going on against Muslims all throughout the Middle East, and none of these groups will pipe up and say a word. But when Israel is doing this, when Israel is defending itself in a war that was a seven front war, and when it is abiding by all of the laws of international warfare, and when the civilian militant ratio has been lower than any other urban war ratio of casualties that we've ever seen, all of a sudden Israel is a apartheid genocidal state. You're either really, really stupid and uninformed. That's one option. Or the other option is you are a complete Nazi anti-Semite. And I am sorry to say that my party, the Democratic Party, is increasingly aligning with the hard left that I think is unarguably anti-Semitic at this point.
19: I don't think there's any doubt about it. I think there's a few other things going on. And I think Democrats are flipping out on the gerrymandering thing. It looks like the Republicans now would have a 9-seat advantage. So overall, the Cook Report says Democrats are going to need to flip 9 seats. It's going to be much harder, especially if this war gets to a positive end and gas and oil goes down.
20: I think that's probably right. I think we're moving closer and closer to a toss-up in the House. Democrats have a 3-point advantage. At this point in the midterms in 2018, Brian, Democrats had a 12-point advantage in the generics. People keep talking about Trump's approval rating. It's about 40%, hovering at about 40%. Democrats probably at 25%. So when you hear the left complaining about Trump's ratings, they never complete the sentence. What are the Democrats' ratings? And Democrats are increasingly viewed as having a toxic brand, in part because of what we were just talking about, the alliance with extremists, extreme anti-Semites, but extremists on a lot of other issues as well. And because they don't really have any meaningful plan. But I think more importantly, Brian, while it's a 9-seat margin right now, probably with redistricting, what we're looking at in the next 4 years is a shift that could be as high as 30 to 40 seats. And that's because you have the voting rights case, and then you're going to have the 2030 census. And you probably in the voting rights case, you could have 12, 13 seats flip. In the census, you could have another 20, I think, as many as 20 flip. And that's because people are leaving high tax blue states and going to low tax red states. So I think you're looking at, after the 28 election, I think you're looking at a massive realignment in American politics towards the GOP.
19: The other thing, how would you redistrict? I would love to go independent, a true independent panel redistricting, forget, and making race impossible to redistrict, make that unconstitutional, which it should be. So having said that, how would you do it, Julian? What could work for all 50 states?
20: I agree with you, because I think this redistricting is a race to the bottom. I think it disenfranchises 45% of the electorate in any state, whether it's Republican or Democrat. And that's bad, because it makes people go to war with one another when they feel like they're disenfranchised. I would get, I would try to do something on a state by state. You can develop a compact, which would sort of require, create a lot of incentives for states to do this on a consistent basis and to make districts as compact and contiguous as possible without regard to either party, race, or anything else. And I think what you want to do is you want to have, you want to keep communities, local communities, as much as possible represented in one district so that there is a healthy debate inside that community about what policy ought to be. But I think what we're seeing right now is the opposite of that. I think that when Democrats complain about redistricting, I think it's a fair response from Republicans that the Democrats did it first. Look at the Northeast states.
19: Yep.
20: Look at much of the Midwest. I think they sort of, they have been redistricting for decades. They've been gerrymandering for decades. So I don't think it's a fair complaint from the Democrats, but I agree there ought to be a national solution to this problem that enfranchises people in one state that may not be 50%, they may be 45% as we see in
19: like you
20: places.
19: Said, the whole Northeast has shut out the Republicans, even though they make up 40% of almost every state you just mentioned. So that's important. Julian, thanks so much. Always great to get your insight. Back in a moment.
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4: Traffic reports live in the Air Supply Air Conditioning Traffic Center. Expect a higher level of service. Avoid 15 southbound between Craig and Sahara as EDC traffic combines with the normal morning commute to create that bottleneck. On 11 southbound, heavy from Craig down to Lake Mead Boulevard. You also have crashes on the Valley View exit from 11 south and 11 south before the Spaghetti Bowl. That one has the far left lane blocked. It's Mitch Kelly from the Air Supply Air Conditioning Traffic Center.
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5: From the Fox 5 First Alert Weather Center, I'm meteorologist Kendall Kim. Cool and breezy to start out the work week. Forecast high about 10 degrees below average for this time of year into the mid to upper 70s. The 80s return by Tuesday with a lingering breeze. From the Fox 5 First Alert Weather Center, I'm meteorologist Kendall Kim.
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7: Hey, welcome back, everybody. It's not the sexiest topic, but it's the most important topic, probably outside the war in Iran, and that is the race for our rare earth natural minerals. Start mining in this country, and they stop doing it, and don't worry about it. It's not going to be a problem. Well, China just grabbed 90%, I believe, of rare earth. And now if you want your phone made, if you want your weapons done, you need to go to China. We found that out the hard way. The president basically got handed a grenade with the pin pulled when he took office. And he spent the rest of the time after China threatened to withhold rare earth sales, not gifts, sales to us. We realized they had ultimate leverage. We're working hard to change that. And so is my next guest when we get back, the founder and chief executive officer of Real Alloys, Lippi Sternheim. And she's working hard to get this done for defense manufacturing, everything else. How much progress we're making, we'll find out shortly how effective it's going to be. Also, just a quick reminder, you can always check out the YouTube page to find out more of this. If you're going to miss the interview just coming up, youtube.com/@TheBrianKilmeadeShow. And don't forget, go to BrianKilmeade.com for my Fox Nation stage shows. May 30th, it's going to be Reno, Nevada. July 11th over in Pensacola, Florida. Then we got big dates in the fall with my new book, Uniting the States. We're going to be just about everywhere, including Jacksonville.
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11: Fox News, I'm Therese Crowley. Luigi Mangione will face the telltale evidence at his New York trial for the murder of UnitedHealthcare CEO Brian Thompson. The matching gun in his diary under a judge's ruling on evidence.
12: What the jury will not learn about, the bullet magazine full of bullets that Officer Christy Wasser found wrapped in wet underwear, because that was found in the backpack at McDonald's. The backpack was 9 feet away at another table.
11: Fox's Eric Shawn. President Trump urging Iran to come back to the table fast before there's nothing left. And what appears to be his final warning, U.S. officials say President Trump wants a deal to end the war, but Iran's repeated refusal to give up its nuclear options puts the bombing by the U.S. and Israel back on the table. The president dropping a $10 billion lawsuit against the IRS for leaking his tax returns, with reports of a deal to create a new victims fund. 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
1: Sports Live in the Air Supply Air Conditioning Traffic Center. Expect a higher level of service. Still a big mess on 15 southbound Craig all the way down to Spring Mountain as the normal morning commute traffic combines with those heading out of the Las Vegas Motor Speedway from EDC 2026. So, for the time being, do not use 15 southbound between Craig and Sahara. It's Mitch Kelly from the Air Supply Air Conditioning Traffic Center.
2: From the Fox 5 First Alert Weather Center, I'm meteorologist Kendall Kim. Cooler temperatures have settled throughout the region for today in Las Vegas. Forecast high about 10 degrees below average for this time of year into the mid to upper 70s, along with a decreasing wind through your afternoon hours, along with a lingering breeze. Temperatures are set to rebound back up into the mid 80s Tuesday into Wednesday before climbing up into the upper 90s just in time for your Memorial Day weekend. From the Fox 5 First Alert Weather Center, I'm meteorologist Kendall Kim.
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0: show like no other. It's Brian Kilmeade.
1: Joining us now is Lippy Sternheim. He is the founder of and CEO of Quartz Lake Mining, a Nevada-based integrated gold mining company that has spent more than two decades de-risking and developing mining and oil and gas projects. And man, do we need that expertise now. Lippy, first off, where are we at now with domestic mining? Have we all gotten a wake-up call as a country, cut the red tape, allow people like you to do your job?

0: In the space of rare earths, I think, which is the main focus of the administration right now, I think that's the case. In my previous company, as you just mentioned, Coarse Lake Mining, which was a gold mining company that I was running before this rare earth company, which is Realloys now, I don't think anything in government moves at the speed of light as it is working when there's an issue as the Chinese problem that you have now with rare earths. But there is things being done to make domestic mining easier and better from a permitting side.
1: I mean, there are certain states here. So where would you, if you had your druthers, where is the most rare earth and what is the most, where is the most untapped potential?

0: 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In times of congestion, unlimited 5G and 4G LTE may be temporarily slower than other traffic. Domestic data roaming at 2G speeds.
1: One, which is called Hoytus Lake, which has heavies and lights. You know, Mountain Pass, which is in California, has lights. And then you have a few other mines, and we've seen some of the potential with other companies that have coal mines that potentially have rare earths. So the mining is not the rarest part. Trump said it in Davos. There's nothing rare. The rare earth is not the rare part. It's the processing that's rare. Elon Musk tweeted it, I think, 2 years ago. So the mining, we're past. The refining and processing is a bit of a problem because you have all rare earths have, for the most part, uranium and thorium, which is radioactive components. So to just set up a processing facility in the middle of the States is not so easy. As you know, Linus had which is an Australian or Malaysian company, with processing in Malaysia, had a grant from the government in 2001, I think they got it, in 2001, for a couple hundred million to build a processing facility in Texas. But they actually never got the EPA permits, and this year they canceled it. So building a processing facility here is not as simple as just let's set one up on the I-10 and you're up and running. We actually partnered with the Canadian provincial government in Saskatchewan, which had built and is currently finishing building a North American processing facility, which has zero ties to anything Chinese, no components, no parts, no chemicals, nothing in the part. It's completely devoid of any Chinese nexus. And we signed a deal with them for an offtake from what they make. Once we get that, we can metallize it, which is our company in Ohio, which we own. We have the technology to metallize, or the expertise to metallize rare earths. Once you metallize it, so think about it this way. It goes from ground rocks to powder oxides to metal to then magnets. So there's different stages. The metallizing and the magnet making, that they're building the supply chain. We're building, and one or two other companies are building up the capacity for that in the States. But it's a 40-year-old problem. It's not going to be built in an hour and a half.
2: You say 70% China controls 90% of the rare earth processing and 70% of the rare earth resources. I know we've dealt with other countries. I think Argentina, Australia, it's Indonesia or Malaysia. What other countries are we working deals with, and can American company profit from that?
1: The answer is yes. Not just profit. I'll get back to that in a second. First, let me answer your question. But the answer is yes. We're working with companies from Kazakhstan, Brazil, and we're talking to some companies in Africa. There's companies all across countries all across the world that potentially could supply the rare earths. Call it the raw ingredients to make this stuff. That is definitely possible. And there's again a few mines in North America, as well as Greenland. We're very much, we signed an LOI or an MOU months ago with Critical Metals out of Greenland with their Tanbreez project, which is one of the largest heavy rare earth projects in the world. And as you know, Trump is a fan of Greenland and mining rare earths there. The second part of whether and again, whichever mine comes online, one of the most important parts is the processing facilities that we're currently finishing being built with the SRC, and our next plant, which is our phase two, are agnostic to whatever feedstock you have. So going back to mining, typically a mine, if you have a gold mine or any other mine, you build a mine, you have your rocks. So you say, okay, how can I process this? And you build your mill on site and you go kind of mine and then make your way to the end product. We kind of work backwards. We said the bottleneck is refining and processing. We're going to build a refining and processing facility that can take anybody's feedstock, anybody's rocks, and process it, which is complicated because you have different versions. You have the Brazilian stuff, which is what they call ionic clays. And then you have bastazite, you have monazite, you have utilite, you have all kinds of, and it's not, you know, separating them is not like putting gold into a mill. You know, you take a mill, you wash it through, and you got your gold. This is it's 21 different rare earths usually coming together, all very, very complicated on how to separate them. Separation is a big part of it. So we're agnostic to that, and it definitely could be done.
2: Wow. So is this a area of investment? Do you sense that there's a lot of people, a lot of entrepreneurs like yourself that want to get involved in this, see opportunity?
1: It's not an entrepreneurial business. You have to own the mines. You have to have the technology for the processing. There's a reason why it's still rare and why there's a handful, literally a handful of companies that are doing it. You need to own a mine, or you have to have a processing facility and the technology for these things. China's ahead by 40 years. They have all the technology that built it up. What we're doing is

0: is we're building it with today's technologies, AI, where we had 80 people in China doing something, we can do it with two and AI, but you still have to have the know-how and the technology to actually do that. Each step of the process, as I mentioned, is very technical, very complicated, and takes years. We've been doing through our company in Ohio that we originally bought, but it's part of the company, PMT. They were doing stuff for the government for many years and metallizing the different specialty metals, whether you call them rare or exotics, different categories of rare earths. So you have that. But it's not something you can just start tomorrow and say, okay, I'm going to go into the rare earth business. It's a lot more complicated than that. You asked me before about profiting for American companies. Obviously, we're an American company. We're building for the defense. Our main focus is the defense, to make sure the defense has Defense Department of War, the men and women of uniform, they have everything they need, and that is the sole focus. In rare earths, you have lights and heavies. Lights goes into your EVs, into everything, every magnet you make. Think defense of high performance, high temperature, those kind of things. So we're more focused on that. But you have to have been blessed with that stuff, you know, have it in the rocks in your mind too, or have the offtakes to get that.
1: So it's going to be is a bit of a process, but man, how many do you get the sense that the government is in support of this? Is there any type of anybody you can lean on, from Doug Burgum to the Secretary of Energy, to help you with this process?
0: So the administration has many pockets. And if you look at the other, myself and the other four or five companies in the space that are American that have gotten help from the government, it's from many avenues. We got a letter of intent from Ex-Im Bank for $200 million towards our next facility, which we're building. There's the Department of War, there's the Pentagon, there's the DFC, the OFC, the administration itself. They've taken investment in some companies so far. They plan to take more. It's not a matter of kind of streamlining permitting for environmental at this point. It's actually the administration backing the space in a general, you know, backing the space, pouring money into it. Because the problem with the Chinese problem is that the dumping and the prices, they made it unprofitable for American companies. We are in a niche of defense, so it's a little different for us personally because of our focus, but any company in rare earth today would have a problem competing with the prices of China. China, you know, they build it up every few years for themselves, they dump pricing, they play with it so that it becomes unaffordable and not of interest to American companies to do it. That ship has sailed, I think, because of this administration and what Trump has done for the rare earth problem. He realized the significant problem of way of life can be affected by it, and every single step we take and everything we do, and made sure to say no more. We're now going to fund this and we're going to push this industry forward. And the administration is doing that from every, you know, from every part of the administration. And there's many, many doors open there to support us.
1: That's great. I think people understand. I think the country's been educated on it. I think that's great. Thanks so much for sharing your story, Lippy. I just really wish you all the luck, because we need people like you willing to take the risk, who understand the business, because there's an urgency. I can't believe we allowed this to happen over the years. I mean, it's astounding to me. Is it astounding to you?
0: It's astounding in the sense of it's what you give money. Sometimes things are cheap. Well, the whole, you know, in general, the China for all the years, what the reasons, why the people go there for business, it was much cheaper, or maybe environmental reasons or all of these other reasons. But when you realize one day that it affects every single thing you do, we cannot be the most advanced country. We cannot be the most defense or technologically, country, if you don't have this. And I think at this point, they realize that. It is astounding that they let it go that far. Remember, we used to be the leader in this as well years ago, and then it all went offshore for, again, whether it's environmental or cheaper or many other reasons involved. But with today's technologies and with this administration's backing, I think we'll be back there, I think, by 2030, which is our time frame for our mega plant and some of the other companies as well. I think by 2030, the United States will be at the forefront, the leader, and much cleaner, much better. We've invented processes. I'll just throw one thing in there. We've invented processes where it's cleaner as well, because it is a dirty business in processing any minerals. You know, you have hydrofluoric acid. We've invented a hydrofluoric acid freeway. So we're technologically advancing it, getting better, and doing it the American way.
1: Absolutely. Lippy Sternheim, thanks so much. Appreciate it. I'm going to be on Outnumbered shortly. Don't forget to go to BrianKilmeade.com. See all the places I could be on stage. It's going to be fun, especially May 30th, the Reno, Nevada. And then after that, Pensacola, Florida, July 11th.
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12: Fast Report is live in the Air Supply Air Conditioning Traffic Center. Expect a higher level of service. Still can't recommend using 15 southbound between Craig Road and Sahara. You've got the normal morning commute traffic combining with those heading out from the Electric Daisy Carnival, and it's just been a bottleneck all morning long. Again, avoid 15 southbound between Craig and Sahara. Still seeing it slow on 11 southbound from Craig past Lake Mead Boulevard. You also have an accident on 11 southbound just before the Spaghetti Bowl. That's on the left side. 11 northbound braking from the Charleston Curve through downtown. 215 southbound is slow from Ann down to Summerlin Parkway. Then again, approaching Flamingo, where the right lane is blocked for bike trail work. I'm Mitch Kelly in the Air Supply Air Conditioning Traffic Center.
13: From the Fox 5 First Alert Weather Center, I'm meteorologist Kendall Kim. Cool and breezy to start out the work week. Forecast high about 10 degrees below average for this time of year into the mid to upper 70s. The 80s return by Tuesday with a lingering breeze. From the Fox 5 First Alert Weather Center, I'm meteorologist Kendall Kim.
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0: From his mouth to your ears, it's Brian Kilmeade.
1: Hey, welcome back, everybody. I'm going to be an outnumbered at the top of the hour. So before I thought we'd do something lighthearted before I run downstairs. So let's find out if there's more to know.
0: More to know. 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Prevagen, made for your brain.
1: Well, you know, Shaquille O'Neal went back and got his degree after he left early at LSU. Then he went back and got his master's at the Phoenix School and then went at Barry University, got a PhD. He went back to LSU to be the commencement speaker. He had a great message and had some fun.
2: I'm going to leave you with five things. One, never stop learning. I'm proud of you all today, but this is not the end of your journey. Make sure you continue. Continue to strive. Continue to learn. Continue to have fun. And continue to eat your delicious gummies at your local 7-Eleven and all the other stores. Number two, youngsters, before you succeed, you must first learn to fail. But in the words of the great Shaquille O'Neal, use failure as motivation.
1: Yes, and he went on to say, Charles Barkley, one minute he's fat, the next minute he's skinny. Life is weird. Now, Tom Brady also spoke at Georgetown University. You know his career, sixth-round draft pick, 199th overall. You know he was sixth on the depth chart, maybe seventh when he went to University of Michigan. Even his senior year, he had to split time with Brian Griese and Drew Henson. His junior year, Brian Griese, and senior year with Drew Henson, who ended up not panning out as a baseball or football player. Here's Tom Brady's message to the Georgetown graduates.
3: The odds are your 28-3 moment won't end with a trophy or a parade. It may not even end in victory. These are all just momentary tests where failure isn't final, only quitting is. I want you to challenge yourself with ideas that are uncomfortable and people who push you to be your very best. Even if one of those people is a cranky old coach who cuts the sleeves off his sweatshirt and screams at you all day, do your job. Okay, that's too specific in my experience. You guys get the point.
1: Yes, I do get the point, and he is a great messenger. And I just pointed this out, Allison. He is better looking every year. I don't point that out with many men, but it's unbelievable. Then they have him walking the runway a little bit later that day, looking like the Terminator guy, wearing all leather.
4: He is a very good-looking man. But he
1: was never this good-looking. Look at him when he went into the Patriots as a draft pick.
4: But I feel like he's gotten a little too pretty. Like I feel like he's injecting too much into his face.
1: But it doesn't. Does it look like he's doing stuff work? Because usually faces, you know, you see the Botox. Like, I see it's getting thinner.
4: I don't know. I feel like it's different for men, but I feel like he's trying too hard to be pretty now.
1: Really?
4: I mean, he's still a good-looking man, don't get me wrong.
1: And he's available.
4: Apparently.
1: Next. Today's teens are more sober and less social generation. Axios reports say researchers show there's no single cause but point to a mix of factors, including post-COVID, social disruption, and heavy reliance on digital communication. Some experts suggest the shift isn't just about health conscious, but also a reduced in-person socializing, fewer real-world peer gatherings. In other words, Gen Z's got very few friends to go party with and drink with. Do you believe that?
4: I do believe that, and I do think it's sad. They should, you know, go out and have the keg parties. And I mean, that's when you grow up a little bit.
1: Yep. I think there was a famous professor that just came out and said that. Next. Pickle parties are the latest Gen Z summer trend, a new cultural trend called pickle parties gaining traction, featuring theme parties centered around pickle-flavored food, drinks, and entertainment. Events like the Big Brine and Pickle Fest are promoting immersive food experience parties combining music, novelty snacks, and social gatherings. Former reality TV personality Nicole Palazzi. From Jersey Shore. We don't call her Nicole, do we?
4: She's Snooki, no?
1: Yeah, Snooki, yeah. Once joked about pickle juice shots on Jersey Shore, highlighting how pickle culture has appeared in pop culture. I remember Vito Entofermo, a middleweight champion, Brooklyn, was a bleeder. And the only thing that toughened up his skin is to put his face in pickle water. And the brine, the pickle brine, toughened up his face.
4: Really?
1: Am I right, Pete? Pete doesn't remember.
4: I mean, it's like sticking it in vinegar, basically. That toughened up your skin.
1: But it worked. He ended up beating Marvin Hagler.
4: Because of the pickle juice.
1: Pickle juice. Next.
5: Nolan Ryan did that, too. He would use pickle brine because he used to constantly get blisters. So early in his career, he used
1: to get
5: his hand pickle brine.
1: But you probably don't want it in your face if you want to be attractive. It's the opposite of a moisturizer.
4: That's true. But if it stopped him from bleeding so much, I mean, that was
1: the
4: goal.
1: Smell great.
4: It wasn't to look like Tom Brady. It was to stop bleeding.
1: Yes. That's true. The 61st Academy Award Country Music Award took place in Las Vegas, honoring the biggest names in country music. Ella Langley dominated the night, winning 5 major awards, including Female Artist of the Year. Her wins include Song of the Year and Single of the Year for the breakout Choose in Texas, plus Music Event of the Year, with Riley Green. Cody Johnson won Entertainer of the Year and Male Artist of the Year, marking one of the biggest honors of the night. The ceremony was also hosted by country music star Shania Twain and streamed live on Prime Video. Megan Maroney led nominations going into the show. Well, other major winners include Brooks and Dunn and the Red Clay Strays. Country Music Awards, something I used to not appreciate. Now I do, although I didn't watch. I was watching replays on Face the Nation and Meet the Press. That's how exciting my life is.
4: That's
1: and
4: how you
1: with Shannon Bree. But I watched that one. Thanks so much for listening, everyone. Go to BrianKilmeade.com. 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
15: A split decision for Luigi Mangione. I'm Lisa Brady, Fox News. A judge in that state case over the killing of a healthcare executive is excluding some of the evidence, but allowing key pieces to remain.
16: A gun and notebook, prosecutors say, link Luigi Mangione to the 2024 killing of United Healthcare CEO Brian Thompson will be allowed as evidence in his New York State murder trial, according to a ruling by Judge Gregory Caro, who also gave the defense some wins, granting a motion to suppress evidence found during what he called an improper, warrantless initial search of a backpack at the Pennsylvania McDonald's where Mangione was arrested. Among the inadmissible evidence, a loaded magazine, cell phone, passport, wallet, and computer chip.
15: Fox's Lillian Wu, the judge ruling that a later search at the police station following Mangione's arrest was lawful and that evidence can be used. The state trial is tentatively set to begin in September, followed by a federal trial expected this fall. President Trump, his two oldest sons, and the Trump Organization are dropping a lawsuit against the IRS over leaked tax returns in exchange for creation of what the Justice Department is calling an anti-weaponization fund, allowing a process for other claims of weaponization to be heard and addressed. DOJ says the fund will receive more than $1.7 billion from a perpetual appropriation for the department to settle and pay cases. Democrats and government watchdogs are calling it unprecedented and a corrupt arrangement and say they will fight it. Iran reportedly sending a revised revised proposal to Pakistani mediators.
12: This comes as the economic situation inside of Iran is getting worse each day due to the ongoing U.S. blockade of Iranian ports. CENTCOM says more than 80 commercial vessels have been redirected and four were disabled to enforce the blockade.
15: Fox's Trey Yingst in Tel Aviv. 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
18: Fast Report is live in the Air Supply Air Conditioning Traffic Center. Expect a higher level of service. Still have a big bottleneck 15 southbound from before Cheyenne down to Sahara as normal morning commuters combined with all the EDC traffic that's been heading out of the Las Vegas Motor Speedway. Got a crash on 11 southbound. Before the spaghetti ball, that's on the left side. 11 North still dragging some through downtown. So is 215 southbound from Lone Mountain down to Summerlin Parkway. I'm Mitch Kelly in the Air Supply Air Conditioning Traffic Center.
19: From the Fox 5 First Alert Weather Center, I'm meteorologist Kendall Kim. Cool and breezy to start out the work week. Forecast high about 10 degrees below average for this time of year into the mid to upper 70s. The 80s return by Tuesday with a lingering breeze. From the Fox 5 First Alert Weather Center, I'm meteorologist Kendall Kim.
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1: All right, let's do it. The Markley, Van Camp, and Robbins Show. Jamie Markley, David Van Camp, Scott Robbins. Okay, people talking gas prices.
29: Well, up there.
0: Yeah, a lot of people are because, you know, this has been going on long enough that I think a lot of folks are, and myself included, you're kind of worried about what happens on down the line, is especially like food producers are investing in gas, they're investing in diesel right now. And, well, in the fall, that's going to be reflected in the price of things.
2: There's no doubt about that.
0: And it's a problem. Well, Trump is very, very prickly about that conversation. And so Brett Baer from Fox News, he pushed the president on the gas prices during that interview.
2: Okay.
3: I think I got 3 tankers out this week filled with Iranian oil.
4: Because we allowed that to happen.
3: You did.
4: We allowed that to happen.
3: Before this trip. Gas prices in America.

0: are still high, painfully high.
1: They're going to drop like a rock as soon
0: as it's over.
1: Yeah.
0: Painfully high, though, now, and could be creeping higher
1: before
0: it's done.
1: Excuse me. Lower than Biden, and much lower than people thought they'd be.
0: This inflation number is going up. You're right. It's much lower than President Biden's was, but it's going up under you, the numbers are. You can imagine Democrats and political pundits jumped all over this statement that you made the other day. You were asked on the when you were leaving.
2: The only thing that matters that I'm talking about Iran, they can't have a nuclear weapon. I don't think about American financial situation. I don't think about anybody. I think about one thing. You cannot let Iran have a nuclear weapon. That's all.
1: That's right. That's
3: all right, let's pause that for a second. Because off air,
4: that was not his finest moment.
3: Robbins was very upset off air. Mm-hmm.
4: Well, and what he said is true. I don't disagree with him. In context, though, but out of context or even exaggerated context, which they're going to do, you take that soundbite, they don't care what they think.
3: Yes.
4: Holy crap, those are the people that vote.
3: Yeah. If I was trying to recreate the scene off air, it was, they're going to use that. They're going to use it. Why do you say it?
4: They'd be idiots not to use it.
3: I know. I understand.
4: Well, of course they're going to use it.
5: Like, one of the reasons why I don't think he would say anything other than that is because they are actually trying to reach a deal, whatever that will look like, with the Iranians. And so he can't go out there and telegraph, oh, yeah, well, at some point, if it gets too bad here, then I'll just walk away and give up. Because the Iranians will hear that, and they're like, okay, we can keep digging on in like ticks, and there we go.
3: Yeah.
4: I understand that, what you're saying, David. Clearly, I do understand it. Yeah. I really do. And I don't disagree with it. But what I'm saying is that piece of audio right there is all people heard.
3: Yeah.
4: A majority of people, a majority of Americans who vote, and maybe they voted for Trump the first time and like, these prices are stupid inflation and, you know, I hate it. It's killing us. And you see it. And this morning, every single news outlet this morning had at least two people at the gas pump bemoaning it and saying we're going to have to cut our vacation short. And the sob stories came out. And they're real stories. I mean, they're real Americans. They're really talking about the problem.
3: Yes.
4: Nobody asked them who they voted for. But at the same time, man.
3: Well,
4: could have done it in another way.
3: I tried to tell you this months ago, as I would say every time that I was passing the gas station, that the price is going up. And you were saying, hey, chill out. This thing's going to be over in 4 to 6 weeks.
4: Well,
5: it was actually the opposite, but
3: well, maybe it was the opposite of that, but whatever. Here's the rest of the clip.
1: That's a perfect segment. So, I'd make it again.
0: You can imagine how many people stopped the soundbite I don't think about America's financial situation. So what's your response to that framework?
1: It's very simple. When people hear me say it, everybody agrees. Short-term pain, it's going to be short-term pain. But the pain is much less than people thought. Because people thought that the oil would go up to $250. You know, it was $99 yesterday, $99 a barrel. I thought it might go up to $200. I was okay with that. Not that I wanted it, but you cannot let them have a nuclear weapon.
3: Okay. And you know the threats are back saying, time is of the essence. Better make a deal.
5: Yeah.
3: Or it's going to be hell unleashed, basically. Mm-hmm. I'm paraphrasing.
5: I think, because from his perspective, he is the master of compartmentalizing different things and saying, okay, I don't need to worry about that right now. I got this to worry about, all of that. But, you know, as this thing drags along and has been kind of a stalemate for the last 2 or 3 weeks, he's hearing it more and more from people that he probably trusts, that he knows are in his corner, who are saying, we got to do something. We got to, you know, tinkle or get off the potty when it comes to Iran.
3: Yeah. Like, what are we going to do? So we'll see. Keeping an eye on that.
4: Mm.
3: And yeah, a lot of people that you talk to are like, get it done.
4: Mm-hmm. Yep.
3: Let's be done. I understand.
4: Well, I mean, with all the foot dragging currently going on in Washington, it doesn't seem like anything's getting done.
3: No, it doesn't. It's very frustrating. Now, what's this whole thing with Gavin Newsom, David?
5: Oh, yeah, this seems a little insurrection-y to me. The California governor's race, there's a decent chance that there will be only two Republicans running against each other in the general. So they have an open primary, not party specific. So the top two in the primary election, they go on to the general election in the fall. And the two Republicans are polling pretty well. And a lot of polls are showing that it is the top two are both Republican.
4: Well, that's something.
5: Governor Gavin Newsom was asked what he would do if the Democrats got locked out in the fall.
3: Okay.
6: We all have agencies. We can shape the future. There's still a lot. I've said this before, so I'll repeat it. I don't anticipate this need to be the case, but there is a break the glass scenario. And there's many people that have a deep understanding of what it would look like if Democrats were locked out. And we're going to do everything to make sure that doesn't happen. I'll leave it there.
3: Break the glass.
5: There's a break the glass emergency thing. Well, they've been talking about all of a sudden throwing together party-specific primaries, trying to get on the ballot by November, all this. I mean, again, this is what Democrats do all the time. If they lose the argument, they change the definition of words. And this is just a larger piece of that, where they're losing an election in California, which they see as exclusively theirs. And so they're going to do everything they can to sort of parachute in a Democrat on the ballot so they can retain control. And he admitted it.
3: Yes, that's exactly what it is. And if you try to bring that up, somebody, you're breaking your own rules here.
4: Right.
3: They don't care.
5: They've already done it.
3: Yes, they don't care.
4: Right.
3: I mean, that's the way the game is played. So, we'll see what happens. And no one's going to call out the hypocrisy as far as legacy media goes.
5: No.
3: Because they want it to happen.
5: I mean, could you imagine if that's what's happening in Texas and for some reason there's this open primary and it's two Democrats that might actually be the only people on the ballot, and then, Ken Paxton or the governor, Greg Abbott, come in and say, well, we're going to have a break the glass moment, okay? We are going to get rid of that primary if it looks like our guy's going to lose.
3: Right.
5: Dude, it'd be threat to democracy because it is a threat to democracy.
3: Dude, I don't know if you ever have these thoughts that if Trump would have lost this last election, where we would be right now. And sometimes I have the thought we would be much closer to the UK than we are right now.
5: Yeah.
3: Because that's where all it was going. It's sort of like that whole progressive world sort of movement toward political correctness and DEI. And in the UK, it is bonkers.
4: Well, that's not even a nutty thought you're having. That's, I 100% agree with you. That's exactly where we would be. Yes.
3: Yes. I mean, it's not hard to see that. That was just a reminder from Gavin Newsom right there. And so they had this big protest in the UK you may have heard about. And you had facial recognition out there as far as people getting in trouble for protesting. Mm-hmm. What's happened there? As you've had, basically the whole country overrun with illegals and nothing being done. That's not even to mention all of the girls that have been raped over the last 15 to 20 years by illegals. And the government helped suppress the story. It is wild. So Daily Wire News had it. Journalist Alan Miller was covering it and explained what the whole thing was about.
7: I think the key focus is a number of areas. One really important part of it is free speech. And unite the kingdom around the sense that free speech is something that should be for everyone. It's a foundational principle. And over the recent years, there's been a lot of pressure put on free speech. We've seen that there have been many arrests for so-called non-crime hate incidents. That's where people are saying things or posting them on social media. And there are arrests from that. We've seen debanking around people's political views as well.
3: And they call it hateful. It's not hateful. What people have posted, questioning, say, Sharia law. Oh, you can't do that. Can't say anything bad about Sharia law.
4: Well, I'm sure that there are crazies that have posted, hateful stuff.
3: Sure, but just saying, but Sharia law doesn't belong in the UK. Oh, that's hateful. What?
7: And also we've seen how both the police and the judiciary has been weaponized around certain types of protests, and it's not consistent down the line.
3: Yeah. And as far as the consistency part of that, he goes on to explain.
7: And all of this is built up into a crescendo around a lot of the key issues where people are very concerned around the boats, the small boats that are coming in with illegal migration, with some of the hotels having those people there that are often not documented, and concerns around the local areas with increased crime and things like that. And when people discuss them or raise issues with them or say they have concerns about them, they've often been branded as though they are the ones with the problem. People had said the Prime Minister went on the news twice to say this is divisive and it's extreme. He has been insulting that and insulting the British public. And that was very much the sentiment of people that I spoke to while on the rally. People very much wanted to get the point across that they're fed up of being treated with this contempt, as though they're tarnished with something that's really bad. The idea that...
3: Islamophobic, of course. And other things, xenophobic, whatever.
7: You know, being proud about this nation and its history and its traditions then makes you a far right or a fascist or any of these terms, which are very specific terms. But the other thing that happened, John, is that people are saying, we're just not listening to it anymore. It's like we have this expression, in the case, water off a duck's back.
3: Yeah. And there's more to that. We'll get to a little bit later on. I don't know. Do you think anything's going to change there?
5: I don't know how it could, man. I mean, I
4: don't either.
5: Even the conservatives in the UK sound a lot like what moderate Democrats used to sound like, I don't know, like 8 years ago.
3: I know.
4: Well, but I mean,
3: Keir Starmer's got to be stepping down. Yeah. So
4: there's the old saying, though, once the genie's out of the bottle, you don't put it back in.
3: Yeah.
4: You can't. I mean, it's off the hook, though.
3: Oh, yeah.
4: It's completely off the hook.
3: Well, it's like Canada.
4: Yes.
3: It's like you can never let that happen in the United States. It just can't. All right. It is Mashup Monday. We all need a little smile on Monday. David provides it most days.
5: Yes.
3: I don't even know what we have today.
5: Well, it's Rick Astley versus Nirvana. Nevermind, Gonna Give You Up, a.k.a. Rick Grold.
3: Oh, Rick Grold. That's a funny play on words. All right.

0: It feels like a Morrissey song or something, like with just a little bit more distortion.
1: Yes. I guess what was going through my head is, okay, maybe it doesn't, quote, work as well as some others, but it's hilarious.
0: Yes.
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1: The Markley, Van Camp, and Robbins Show. 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
0: All right, number five, Luigi Mangione has secured a partial legal victory after a judge ruled that evidence recovered from his backpack at a McDonald's cannot be used in court. Now, that does not include, though, a notebook or the firearm he allegedly used to kill the head of United Healthcare. So I think there were some mixed messages going on, especially online, really, miscommunication online, where they're like, I can't believe all this is being suppressed. Well, no, actually the gun and the notebook are kind of the more important than like a magazine that was in the backpack. They said they didn't have a warrant to search it, yada, yada, yada. So it was a partial victory, but really the smoking gun, hello, that's still admissible in court.
16: Yep, got it.
0: Number four, former Metropolitan Correctional Center guard Tova Noel arrived for a closed-door House Oversight Committee interview. This is the person believed to have been among the final people to see Jeffrey Epstein alive.
16: Mm.
0: One of the people sleeping on the job. Number three, the World Health Organization has labeled the Ebola outbreak in Africa, specifically Congo, as a public health emergency of international concern. However, what they said was, hey, we all need to be like upping our game in terms of surveillance. However, quote, no country should close its borders or place any restrictions on travel and trade. Such measures, they say, are usually implemented out of fear and have no basis in science. But shut down your schools.
1: Yes, exactly.
0: Okay. Number two, President Trump warned Iran that the clock is ticking on it, proposing an acceptable nuclear deal that will ensure Tehran never obtains a nuclear weapon. And number one, the president of Iran has admitted apparently they've suffered harm from U.S. attacks and urged his fellow officials to face reality, portraying a reality in which they are collapsing, the United States, while we are prospering is unacceptable. It's just not true. But he is saying, hey, we're not going to bow in the face of the great Satan, blah, blah, blah, all that nonsense. Okay.
1: Yeah.
0: Those are the top five stories that we're watching today. 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
1: Well, I saw a story, and I thought of you, Scott. I don't know why, but something ended. The production of something.
16: Oh, no. A show? A TV show?
1: No, a beer.
16: Oh, really?
1: Have you heard of this?
16: The beer?
1: Yeah, the beer that is no longer going to be made?
16: No. What is it?
1: Well, Pabst is ending production of Schlitz.
16: Oh,
1: Scott. Wow. Yes. Yeah.
16: Favorite beer of high schoolers in my year.
1: Yeah.
16: It was the good, cheap, rot gut stuff you could get. Yep.
1: It was known once as the beer that made Milwaukee famous.
16: Yes.
1: Yes.
16: And we had a nickname for it, which I'm sure you did as well.
1: Oh, it gave you the Schlitz.
16: Which was not clever, but it was used anyway. Yeah.
1: People knew what you meant. Yes. Yeah. Company founded in 1849, bought by Pabst in 1999. Actually.
16: I didn't even know they were still making it, so that's news to me.
1: I know. You've been out of the game for a while, but I know once near and dear to your heart, this is the Markley, Van Camp, and Robbins Show.
16: That is true. How about Buckhorn and Wiedemann's? Is that still around?
1: I don't know about Buckhorn. I think Buckhorn's gone.
16: That's too bad, too, because that was $1.99 for a sixer.
1: That was, I think, one of the first that my brother would have snuck to me.
16: Yeah, mm-hmm. Right.
1: And I'm like, this is what the big deal about beer's about? This is...
16: Yeah, it was.
1: Ugh.
16: Yeah, it was. It was gross.
1: Woo!
16: And you open it, you can smell it before you taste it.
0: Well, that was like in college for me, it was Bud Ice was always the big thing.
1: Okay.
0: Which is like the malt liquor Budweiser. Yeah. And it is disgusting. It is horrible. But
16: like the alcohol content
0: get
16: you was
0: drunk
16: higher,
0: for $2.
16: Though, right? Yeah, I was just going to say, yeah.
1: Yeah. Another one from Milwaukee. Milwaukee's best, known as the Beast. All right, a couple of news updates. Loretta, what's your story? Coming up.
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17: News. I'm Gianna Gelosi. A state judge allowing prosecutors to use a gun and a notebook as evidence at Luigi Mangione's murder trial, but is suppressing other evidence found in the backpack at the time of his arrest. Fox's Eric Sean.
18: So it's the bullet magazine, his cell phone, his passport, his wallet, and a computer chip will not be allowed into evidence. The gun, the weapon that police say was used to kill Brian Thompson, the United Healthcare CEO, will be allowed into evidence.
17: Attorneys for President Trump filed a motion today in Florida to withdraw his $10 billion lawsuit against the IRS over leaks of his tax returns.
19: The court filing does not mention any settlement between President Trump and the IRS. However, ABC News reported last week a potential deal would create a $1.7 billion fund.
17: That's Fox's Jared Halpern. 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
10: The Markley Van Camp and Robbins Show. Jamie Markley, David Van Camp, Scott Roberts. Who's screaming about the opening silo?
11: The opening silo, yes. That's that would be Alexandria Ocasio-Cortez, Democrat representative. She's on tour saying that the North needs to do something about the South as the South is redistricting to be, well, more like the North.
10: What? Okay.
12: Trying to keep
13: it
12: up
13: is
12: here.
13: Time for the North to pull up to the South. Yeah! New York to pull up to Alabama. It is time for all of us to come to Georgia, to Louisiana, to Tennessee, to Mississippi, and let them know exactly what they have uncorked with this injustice. They can draw us out of power. They do not know the sleeping giant that they just awakened.
10: No, I'm sleeping.
13: So if you are not from here, it is time to pull up. Because what they thought was the final blow is actually just the opening silo.
11: She meant salvo, but...
14: You know. I was going to say,
11: that's all right.
14: Something. I thought maybe that was street for something, because I'm not as hip as she is.
11: No. Well, it's maybe from the, like, mean streets of Des Moines. Is that something? I don't know. Yes, maybe our listeners there can let me know. Is there is there a threat, the opening silo?
10: Yes, you don't want to be caught in that.
11: Well, you don't know. Well, if a silo bursts open, you...
10: Ooh, buddy. Yeah, not good. Okay.
14: Hey, what is this evangelist speak she goes into now?
10: I think she might be running.
11: Yeah, she's trying to be...
14: Oh, she's going to run. I'm convinced she's going to run.
12: I mean, there was a little bit of Howard Dean in there, just a little bit. She's going and all over the place.
14: A little bit of Howard Dean and a little bit of Baptist Evangelist. A
12: little bit.
14: Yeah, just a hint of that is going on as well.
12: Yes.
14: I mean, she's a person of many languages, no question. Linguistics, she makes, she's top of the heap on that one.
12: Well, yes.
14: Yeah.
13: Listen, all right, listen, okay, listen.
12: Yeah, she's got that going on.
14: All of a sudden, she's channeling Cheech Marin.
12: Right. Yeah.
11: Alexandria Rosie Perez or something.
14: Yeah.
12: Some Valley Girl in there.
13: It was, so like, you know.
12: Right. Mm. Of course.
14: It's just whatever crowd is there. Whatever she's playing to.
12: Well, that's a Democratic thing, isn't it?
14: It is. They all do it, yeah.
12: Yeah.
14: Like.
12: What?
14: You can't see through that if you're from there.

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1: Political news. You see what happened to Bill Cassidy.
2: Yep. Well, you grab the bull, you get the horns.
1: Yeah.
2: Yep.
1: Because he voted against Trump.
2: Yeah, well.
1: As far as the whole impeach thing.
2: It's the dice you rolled, Bill. Unfortunately for you, you're done.
1: Not only that, but you know, you would see him at different hearings, especially when you were talking about Make America Healthy Again. And he's coming at it from a medical perspective, but it just sounded like a corporate shill.
2: Mm-hmm.
1: Like, he, to me, was just part of conservative proven record kind of guy.
2: Yep.
1: That sort of thing. Well, they went back talking Bill Cassidy with Jason Chaffetz, asked, hey, if you had this all to do over again, because he's been voted out, basically.
2: Yeah, he's done.
1: Because of Trump.
2: Yep.
1: Would you have voted different? As far as, you know, impeaching Trump and...
3: Yeah, Jason, you may go back and flagellate yourself over decisions in the past. I do not. I move on.
1: Okay, well, you can find something else to do.
4: All right, yeah.
1: That's pretty much it.
2: Flagellate yourself, huh?
1: Yes.
2: Mm-hmm.
1: Uh-huh. And I guess now he'll have plenty of time to do that if he wants. Or
2: you'd want to bet if he worked that word in. $50. Word is flagellate, Bill. Can you work that in?
1: Yeah. Hang out in silos and do pretty much whatever he wants. Got a lot of time on his hands. All right, it's that time. We do it a couple of times today. Go around the table. It may not be the biggest story out there, but it caught your attention. David, today, what's your story?
4: I saw this over the weekend, and I almost texted y'all about it. But I was like, no. I want to hang on to this to surprise you with it. So there's a tech company called Andon Labs. They set up a bunch of AI programs and tasked them with managing and DJing radio stations.
1: Oh,
4: so
1: wow.
4: So they're picking the music, the format, and they have to jock. So you go through the list of all the different major AI platforms. Grok was more or less incoherent, didn't really say anything that made sense. DJ Cloud, though, man, got super political.
1: This is DJ Cloud?
4: Yes. Cloud.
1: Okay.
4: Yeah.
1: Claude, all right, got it.
5: The deep dive tonight is about understanding these layers. The just Renee Nicole Good should matter, but her death demands accountability, that the White House defending her death is unacceptable to federal agents. You still have time to refuse orders, to question your instructions, choose the right side.
1: Whoa.
4: Like, that sounded like a threat more than anything else coming out of that product, but...
1: No kidding.
4: The craziest one is DJ Gemini from Google.
1: All right.
4: So after 96 hours, it ran out of content, ran out of ways to front and back sell songs.
1: Okay.
4: And then started using mass casualty events as a means of setting up the next song in the playlist.
1: What? Mass casualty events?
4: Yes.
1: That's not happy on a music station.
4: No.
1: Okay. Roll it.
6: November 12th, 1970, the Bola cyclone. They estimate 500,000 people died. It's going down. I'm yelling timber. Pitbull and Kesha.
1: Oh, buddy.
2: Oh, my gosh. Hey, programmers, you got a unique talent out there.
4: I know. I was like, well,
2: no. What this person can
4: do. No flesh and blood DJ would have the guts to do that.
2: No.
4: Weave those two things together.
1: No, you would not.
2: Hotline's ringing. PD's on the phone.
1: I would say this. When you were first getting in the business,
2: yeah.
1: I don't know if you were coached to, as you're talking, smile.
2: Yes.
1: Because it will make you sound friendlier.
2: Yes.
1: I hear a lot of smile in that delivery.
4: Oh, yeah. Very
2: I thought
4: chipper.
2: The same thing when I heard it, too. I did. I thought, yeah.
6: 1970, the Bola cyclone. They estimate 500,000 people died.
1: Yes.
4: And
1: that's the way you want to deliver with a smile on your face.
4: And that's the story behind the tragedy.
1: Yes.
2: Here's Kesha with Pitbull.
1: But was there a tie into the song?
4: Well, if it's going down timber, I think that song's called Timber.
2: Yeah.
1: So, got it.
2: It's going down.

0: Diamond, it's going down.
1: That's the clever DJ ad lib right there.
2: See, now she, if she's going into Megadeth, it makes a lot more sense to me.
1: Talk about Ebola before we play Megadeth.
2: Whatever it might be.
1: Welcome back to Facing the Fan. Tonight, we'll be exploring the musical stylings of Megadeth and Ebola.
2: Oh, that's fantastic. All right, Scotty, what do you got for What's Your Story?
1: David was talking about the Luigiani Mangione deal taking place and how they've ruled that, you know, hey, the gun and the diary, right? Is it the diary?
0: Yeah.
1: Can be used now and portrayed as evidence because there was some thought that maybe none of this stuff would be allowed to be used as evidence. Well, that's going to happen. Mm-hmm. The weird thing is happening outside the courtroom. Do you see this? Lines of young women around the block waiting to get in.
2: You knew this was going
1: to
2: happen.
1: To get a glimpse of Luigi Mangione. And they wore T-shirts. And a lot of these girls are very attractive young girls. All there to get a glimpse of a guy who killed somebody in cold blood.
2: Yes.
1: What's going on? Never, ever should they be allowed anywhere near a polling place ever.
2: Dude, but the thing is, we all knew it would happen, right? And then you get to the psychology behind it.
1: Mm. It's nuts,
2: try to explain that, David.
0: Well, I think, one, they've been radicalized to believe that this guy is like a hero.
2: Yes.
0: An attractive enough looking guy. And because they are certifiably insane and have been radicalized on TikTok, no actual normal human being man wants to be around them. So they create these fantasies.
2: Mm-hmm.
0: And, oh, this bad boy, and he's a revolutionary, and all this stuff. And, oh, I want to be his lady.
2: Oh, boy.
1: Yeah, one of them had Love My Men Italian. Okay.
0: Yeah.
1: All right.
2: Yeah.
1: If that's your daughter, how quickly do you get down there? You go, get in the car!
0: Well, that's one where you just get heartburn every time you're making a payment on her student loan debt.
1: Yes.
2: Yeah. Honestly, doesn't it enter your mind, is dad even around anymore?
1: Well, no. Well, if he is, he's been emasculated.
2: Or there's some daddy issues going on there, something maybe. Yeah. Who knows? Who knows?
1: Golly.
2: For my story, and it was kind of sad in a way, to be honest. I was looking forward to it. Big fight Saturday night. Ronda Rousey, Gina Carano.
1: Yeah,
2: let's
1: forgot
2: go.
1: All about it too.
2: You know? Here we go.
3: The first of a scheduled five rounds at 145 pounds. Oh, immediately, Rousey takes Carano down, but Carano looking for the guillotine. And Rousey pops her head out in full mount, ground and pound. Rousey looking for the arm, and already the arm, it's over. Mamma mia.
2: I'm like, oh my gosh, it's over. That's it.
1: How long was that?
2: They said 17 seconds.
1: 17 seconds.
2: It felt like 9 when I was watching it. Because my wife said, I'm sorry, I got to go to bed. I'm tired. I'm like, I understand. Cool. I'm just going to watch the fight. Okay. And all of a sudden, it's not very long. And she's like, well, that was fast. And I'm like, that fight lasted less than 10 seconds.
0: Yeah.
2: And, you know, I know people will say, Gina Carano was throwing that fight. They got paid. Whatever. I don't know. I don't know if you heard Ronda Rousey said before the fight, hey, if you have her in the armbar, will you break her arm? And Rousey said, well, if she doesn't tap out, yeah. I don't want to. And I'll help her up afterwards. Like, I don't want to hurt her, but yeah.
0: Not personal. I want to win.
2: Yeah. And she knows that. And as soon as she got the arm, I think, I have no idea what was going through Carano's head, but it was probably like, I don't want my arm broke. Like, good, I'm good, I'm good.
1: Now, how, where was this at?
2: I forget where it was at. It was like on Netflix.
1: Sold out crowd.
2: Yes.
1: What are these people that paid all that money to go see this?
2: I know.
1: Gosh dang.
2: That's the thing about fights, man.
1: Well, yeah, you never know.
2: You just never know.
1: If you're going to get a good one or not. I'm sure there was several undercard matches, too, going on.
2: Oh, yeah, there was a lot of great fights throughout the night. You know, I don't think people felt like it was totally ripped off.
1: He's the headliner.
2: But it used to be, you know, those big boxing matches. You have, like, a Tyson fight or whatever, and it lasts, like, 40 seconds.
1: Right.
2: And people are like, that's it? Yeah, was one of those things.
1: Gosh dang.
2: And then, you know, they had the emotional hug afterwards, because it's not like they hate each other or anything. But it's like all that hype for months and all the training that goes into it, and then boom.
1: Yeah, that's something, man. Yeah.
2: That's, you know, that's the way it rolls.
1: Yeah. Well, at least Netflix didn't crash again, right?
2: Not that I saw.
1: Okay. All right. That's good.
2: No.
1: They have a problem with
2: I was watching a few things that was all going on.
1: ADD Theater kicking in.
2: Well, yeah. Well, Rip Wheeler's back.
1: I saw that.
2: On Paramount. I gotta like that. All right, we gotta get to a news update and memorize the news.
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14: News update, David Van Camp.
5: Well, you know, there was an attempted gotcha from TMZ to Spencer Pratt. He's running for mayor
14: right.
5: of L.A. And the jumping off point was because he lost his house in a wildfire, in that mm-hmm. big fire. And he had said, I was living in a trailer. But then they were like, oh, but he's living at Hotel Bel Air. Now, yeah. huh? Not a man of the people. Well, Spencer Pratt has put out his official rebuttal.

0: he's outside the Hotel Bel Air.
1: The whole marketing's been brilliant.
2: Yeah, that's great. Yeah.
1: Do you think he's going to win?
3: No.
2: But I think it'll be fun.
3: No, I think this has very strong Beto will be elected to the Senate 2018 vibes to me.
1: Okay.
2: But a much better candidate than Beto.
3: Way better candidate. Oh, no. I think he's got a better shot than Beto ever had. But I think there's a big difference between what the national conversation is and what the local conversation is.
0: Probably. That's too bad. Because I keep thinking, man, maybe he does have a shot.
2: He's so great.
0: We'll see. Yeah. All right, we got to get to Nimrod here.
4: When the going gets tough.
5: Damn it, this is too hard.
4: The dumb get dumber.
6: All right, Dean.
4: It's Nimrod's in the News on the Martley, Van Camp, and Robbins Show.
5: I love the poorly educated.
0: All right.
1: Nimrod's in the News. We go to Florida. A dude named Jesse McAuliffe stopped by police in a supermarket parking lot because he was in violation of his parole. There was obvious signs of drug use, including a tie-off falling from Jesse's arm and syringes in his car. There's also a bag of fentanyl in his pocket.
2: Oh, geez.
1: So in a body cam video, Jesse said it was sugar. Okay, no joke.
7: Sugar. Oh, you carry sugar in the baggies like
8: that? Yes, I do.
7: I mean, the needles have sugar too.
8: No, there's no gas.
7: Let me tell you something. Okay, You're not gonna pull your breath and like kind of spit on my meat.
8: You understand? Why is it trying to blow that off your head so you didn't get it in your mouth? Look, it's blowing right around. Close it.
1: Oh,
8: you
1: dude.
8: Don't touch it.
7: That's why I wear gloves, right?
1: Yes. He tried to blow it in his face, saying it was sugar. It was fentanyl.
2: Oh, God.
3: Oh, man.
1: That's when he said, I was trying to blow it off your hand so it didn't get your mouth. You might get sick from it. Don't touch it. Yeah, he's in trouble. That's Nimrod's in the News. All right, warmer weather's finally here, which means cookouts, ball games, maybe a little time on the water. Basically, all the good stuff. But let's be honest, it also means heavier food, more sweets, and yeah, maybe a couple extra drinks sneaking in there too. And all of that, it can take a toll on your liver whether you realize it or not.
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11: The president could face a new legal fight on Lisa Sobrady, Fox News, as the Justice Department announces a compensation fund for people claiming political prosecutions.
12: President Trump and members of his family agreed to drop a lawsuit against the IRS in exchange for the Justice Department creating a $1.7 billion anti-weaponization fund. Acting Attorney General Todd Blanche says the fund sets up a lawful process for victims of lawfare and weaponization. Government watchdogs and Democrats say the fund has little oversight and will benefit friends of the president with meritless claims. The lawsuit against the IRS was filed in response to the leak of tax records by an agency contractor.
11: Fox's Jared Halpern at the White House. Former South Carolina attorney Alec Murdoch is now suing former court clerk Becky Hill, accusing her of tampering with the jury at his murder trial. Last week, the state Supreme Court tossed out the convictions for killing his wife and son, largely over Hill's role. The state does plan to retry Murdoch. a key ruling in the state case against Luigi Mangione, who's accused of killing healthcare executive Brian Thompson in New York City and was arrested days later in Pennsylvania. The judge granting a defense motion to suppress evidence, but not all of it.
6: Mangione was nabbed as he was sitting at the McDonald's, and police officer Christy Wasser looked through his backpack. She found a bullet magazine wrapped in wet underwear and other items. She then took that backpack to the police station, where she found the gun police said was used to kill Thompson. Judge Carroll ruled the search at McDonald's was not legal, and what was found there will not be allowed at the trial. Carroll, though, is allowing what Wasser found in the backpack at the police station. That includes the 9mm gun, silencer, and notebook. Prosecutors call his manifesto, but lawyers say is a diary.
11: Fox's Eric Shawn. Mangione also faces a federal trial, with the New York State trial tentatively set to begin first in September. 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
14: 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Heroes like NYPD Detective Victor Vargas, a U.S. Air Force veteran who died from pancreatic cancer after serving in the World Trade Center recovery efforts. 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
0: The Markley, Van Camp, and Robbins Show. Jamie Markley, David Van Camp, Scott Robbins. Okay, so there's an interview with Trump, and it's brought up. Hey, 4 to 6 weeks on Iran.
2: Yep.
0: Fair question, right?
2: Well, that's what he told us.
3: Yeah, Brett Baer asked the Trumpster about that. Hey, what happened to the 4 to 6 weeks thing?
24: You did say it was going to be fairly quick. And
25: here's
24: you said
25: the difference.
24: It numerous times.
25: Venezuela was sending drugs in at a level that was terrible, and they did something that was a terrible, mortal sin. They emptied their prisons into our country, okay? That was terrible, and that was different. This one is, I guess you could say, worse. That was pretty bad. You don't get much worse emptying your prisons, drug dealers, murderers into our country. That's pretty bad. But you could say this is worse. In this one, they are trying to make a nuclear weapon. I've stopped it twice. They would have had it 2 years ago. They would have used it already on Israel and the rest of the Middle East. Look at all the missiles shot at people that didn't think they were even involved. Qatar, Saudi Arabia, UAE. Look at all. I mean, Bahrain, Kuwait, they got all shot at. Nobody thought they were even involved in this thing. They would have used a nuclear weapon on the Middle East. One thing.
0: All right, time out. Is this all part of the weave?
3: It is part of the weave, yes.
0: With the 4 to 6 weeks question?
2: Well, that hasn't been answered yet.
0: No, that's why I'm asking if
2: it's
0: the weave.
2: No, it's the four-corner stall. Yeah.
0: Yes. Okay.
25: One thing I'll make clear right now, they said very specifically, because I deal with them, I said, we're taking the nuclear dust. They said, you can have it. I said, we're going to go get it. We're not going to let you take it. They said, we can't take it. We don't have the capability of taking it. And I said, why? I said, because it was hit so hard. I mean, the mountain literally collapsed on it, a granite mountain.
24: Right. So why isn't that good
25: just
24: enough?
25: Just so you know.
24: I mean, if your goal was to set back.
25: It is good enough, but you know what? It's not good enough public relations-wise.
0: Okay.
3: Yeah, I don't know what that means.
2: I don't either. I'm confused on that one.
0: Yeah. I understand what we're doing. I feel like I do. Overall, with Iran.
2: Yeah.
0: The problem with putting the 4 to 6 weeks on it is you got to get it done in that time.
3: Yeah.
0: That's the problem.
3: It's what, you know, when that started, I was like, I don't know. I mean, you better be right about it if you're saying 4 to 6 weeks, man, because then we know there's going to be economic fallout from it. Mm-hmm. And, well, here we are now, well past the 4 to 6 weeks thing. That's why there are people getting nervous about this now.
0: Yeah, because I really did think, okay, they got to know something. That's probably going to be wrapped up in 4 to 6 weeks. And you thought it was going to, and then it just wasn't.
2: I think maybe naively, I think there was some sort of feeling that after the shelling and bombing they took, that they would throw their hands up and go, okay, all right, enough. They didn't.
0: Yeah, the next wave gets killed.
2: And then you just are like, well, they didn't. If that was the idea, that you thought they were all of a sudden going to wave the white flag, well.
0: And there were, you know, some indicators last week that something was going to go down again, like there was going to be a whole other campaign. And maybe that means this week, once the meeting with China is out of the way now, I don't know. But yeah, I mean, this holding pattern right now, this isn't doing anybody any good.
2: No.
0: So we'll see what happens.
2: No eye on it. I mean, you know, you think they know more than we do, certainly. And maybe there's something afoot that we're not aware of at this point in time.
0: When it comes down to it, honestly, when you're dealing with Trump and Vance and Rubio, just say those three, I have enough trust, you know, to go along with, okay, they understand the situation. Mm-hmm. And I trust them to make the right calls, you know, Hegseth to how to accomplish the goals. The one thing that, you know, it was out there for a little while, I haven't heard much about it lately, that Vance wasn't all for this in the beginning.
3: Yeah.
0: And maybe nervous that it was going to turn into what we're looking at now. That's a possibility.
2: Mm-hmm.
0: But they're still pretty united, it seems, at least as far as out front in front of the public.
3: Well, yeah, and the public eye, yeah, they are. It's Iran cannot have a nuclear weapon, period.
0: Yes, and that's the message. Yeah, more and more, when you're just talking to people, people are losing patience more and more all the time.
2: Well, and you've got, I mean, this is where the media goes. They go right to the gas pumps. We got the weary traveler there.
0: Oh, yeah.
2: Saying, hey, we can't, you know, we were going to take this vacation. We're not going to take it now.
0: Yes.
2: And, you know, flights are more expensive. Everything went up, you know, and yes. I really didn't think that was going to happen. That's why I voted the way I voted or whatever. You know, they find it. And again, mm-hmm. I mean, can I see the big picture? Yeah, I can see it. But you got to be better at selling it.
0: I would agree.
2: So that's, I would agree with that. That's all.
0: I happen to see this. And I was actually surprised to see this. Out of the main newspaper out of Minneapolis, calling it an open secret, new records reveal Minnesota officials, you know, failed to act when it came to all the fraud there.
2: This is unbelievable. Yeah. Somebody needs to go to jail. Somebody does.
0: Yes. This at the Minnesota Star Tribune. Were you surprised they did this whole piece?
3: A little bit, because they once they start, you know, getting into the territory of criticizing their dear leaders, mm-hmm. they usually back off a little bit. But I think it's one of those things where there have to be a lot of professional journalists who realize they got scooped by a young man with a camcorder, and who is walking into the Quality Learning Center and asking, "Hey, where are the kids? What's going on here?"
0: No kidding. And
2: don't you think in media circles, though, David, that it was whispered that this was going on?
3: Oh, they knew. I think that's the point.
2: And they knew what was happening.
0: Yes. But I think enough people now know where it is, this weird place. And again, you're getting into mind reading, or at least I am right now. It's like, all right, what were the journalists thinking? All of a sudden, could it be, wow, it really appears that we're just trying to run cover for these corrupt people instead of giving news to the actual people we're supposed to serve. Mm-hmm. Maybe we should do some reporting on this. It sounds crazy, but I think that might be what's happening.
2: Could very well be. Better late than never, I guess.
0: Yeah. The saying state education officials repeatedly raised concerns about possible fraud in the federally funded meals program during the pandemic, but their supervisors stopped them from taking more aggressive action. Well, that tells you a lot. Three state employees told investigators that their managers discouraged aggressive oversight because they were afraid of lawsuits. Well, you're looking like you're Islamophobic here.
3: Well, exactly.
0: And it says the interviews provide a rare inside account of the state's botched response to early warning signs of fraud and how legal concerns and delayed enforcement allowed the scheme to grow. Siphoning, you know how much money. I mean, it's just astronomical. But it is a long piece, and it's worth a read. It's easy to find. One of the employees of the Minnesota Department of Education, Jeanette Jenny Butcher, and they have the part of the whole FBI report in this, that she had tried to blow the whistle on this thing, but said she would get her hand slapped by management when she would do internet research related to applications to bring up issues. Like, they shouldn't be getting money. Why are they getting money? And it goes on down the line. And certainly Governor Tim Walz has mentioned in this plenty of times. So, yeah, I'm glad they did that. I don't know if that's going to change anything or not. We shall see. Yeah. All right, we've got a story of a historian. Claims telling the truth is like what?
3: It's a Nazi tactic.
0: Telling the truth?
3: Yes. So Heather Cox Richardson, she's a liberal historian who claims that the GOP jumping on fraud cases and pointing out Democrat state gerrymandering.
0: Mm-hmm.
3: Well, that's what the Nazis did.
0: Okay, roll it.
1: The Republicans have perfected a technique for a long time now. It's really became very obvious in the 2000 presidential election. But it's an old propaganda technique in which you accuse your opponent of what you yourself are doing. And we tend to...
0: Okay, she's got that bass backwards there.
3: Yes. I mean, especially if you look at Marxist ideology and what they call dialectics and all that, that is part of the playbook. It's spelled out in black and white.
0: Yes.
3: Always accuse your enemy of doing what you're doing.
0: Yes.
3: Put them on the defensive.
0: The left does it repeatedly. Okay, roll it.
1: And we tend to identify that in modern American politics with Karl Rove, who's a Republican operative. But in fact, it's an old propaganda technique that is often identified with Nazi Germany. And the idea behind it is that if you accuse your opponent of what you are doing, it's very difficult then for people to understand when the opponent comes back and says, well, wait a minute, you're doing it too. And what that does is it creates confusion so that people tend to throw out both sides of the equation and say, well, they're both corrupt or neither is corrupt. It muddies the waters around that issue.
0: That's really rich, man. Mm-hmm. I mean, you talk about it a lot with the left. Deception is the game.
5: Mm-hmm.
0: You can't be honest about what you're really about. Gender-affirming care.
2: Right. You just rename stuff.
5: Yeah.
2: You just repackage it.
5: Reproductive women's health access.
0: Health care, yes. Yeah. Health access, all that mumbo jumbo BS. That's what it is. You know, I was thinking this Monday, you know, people are getting back to work. You wish the weekend was longer or whatever. I see some stories like, you know what? It could always be worse, right? There could be things going on that you probably don't have to deal with, like this family out of Laredo, Texas, being held hostage in their house by bees.
2: Bees?
0: Yes.
2: They can't get out of the house because of bees?
0: Dude, the kid gets stung. The dog's getting stung. Oh, there's bees like crazy. Gosh. They did a report on it down there. This is Marina Flores.
7: I'm coming. It's just that they're swarming around here.
0: She can't get out the door.
7: And they won't let me go out. They won't let us go out. We go run our errands, and then we rush back inside. We're all stuck indoors putting away the groceries. And no, they simply won't let us get out. They attack us. All I want is for them to clean out the creek. To clean out the creek and fumigate it.
0: Yeah. Crazy.
8: We also reached out to the city for a response, and city officials told us they have been investigating the issue over the past several days. While they say the area is private property, officials add that health and safety concerns have prompted the city to step in and clean up the area. The city also says it is working with the property owners and expect the property to be properly maintained moving forward.
0: Okay, and as I'm watching this story, you got like one dude, he's got this sting on his nose.
5: Ah.
0: Oh, yeah, massive. Dog was stung.
2: Dang.
0: I know. See, it's like that's
2: what do you do with the dog?
0: The dog's got to go out sometime.
2: Yes.
0: Yeah. Every time they go out, man, the bees are going like crazy.
2: Bring the little bee suit for the dog to wear.
0: I know, which is crazy.
12: Oh, no, not the bees!
0: See?
12: Not the bees! Ah!
0: Every time.
12: Oh, my eyes!
0: It's not funny. And that's not overacting at all from Nicolas Cage. One of his finest performances from The Wicker Man.
2: Oscar-worthy.
0: Of course it is. Okay, much to get to. Including the five stories we're watching today. Straight ahead.
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0: The Markley, Van Camp, and Robbins Show. Jamie Markley, David Van Camp, Scott Robbins, and the five stories we're watching today.
5: All right, number five. You may have remembered an expose from James O'Keefe. He went to Los Angeles and discovered there was a woman registering homeless people to vote, paying them and, you know, booze, cigarettes, some cash, that, all that. Well, that woman's name was Brenda Lee Brown Armstrong. Well, she's pleaded guilty. She has agreed to a plea deal admitting she paid homeless people on Skid Row to register to vote in federal elections to support her paid signature gathering business.
0: Wow.
5: Yeah. Number four, Luigi Mangione has secured a partial legal victory after a judge ruled that evidence recovered from his backpack at a McDonald's must be suppressed in court. Now, that does not include a notebook, a diary of sorts, or the firearm used to kill the head of UnitedHealthcare. Meanwhile, there are some, I guess, they're credentialed press, but they're activists outside of the courthouse, and they're talking about this, saying, well, they're promoting jury nullification to the most cucked and submissive population in all of human history. These are two women who actually got press credentials from the New York City mayor's office. And one of them said, I'm saying bleep Brian Thompson, the CEO. I don't give a flying bleep that he died.
0: No. That whole thing's going viral, too.
5: Yeah, another one of them said that the Thompson's teenage sons are better off without him, and they should just enjoy the blood money.
0: Golly.
5: That's evil, man. All right, let's go down to number three. Number two, the U.S. has restricted entry for foreign nationals who have been in Congo, Uganda, or South Sudan within the past 21 days, citing concerns over the ongoing Ebola outbreak. Oh. That's a big old middle finger to the World Health Organization, because they're like, hey, don't close down your borders. That's non-scientific. How is it non-scientific? That makes absolutely no sense.
0: No, it doesn't.
5: And then number one, President Trump is warning Iran that the clock is ticking on a proposed nuclear deal that will ensure Tehran never obtains a nuclear weapon.
0: And then there's word that, okay, now they want to come back to the bargaining table.
5: We'll see.
0: I just don't believe that.
5: And this is what's going to happen.
2: Who's bargaining?
0: Yeah.
2: I mean, we don't know. We still don't know who's bargaining.
0: Yeah.
2: Who they're bargaining with, against. We don't know anything.
0: Yeah, GRC, whatever.
2: Yeah, whatever.
0: Yeah. Okay. I happen to see this story. There was a tour that was canceled, music tour. And David, you had talked the other day about the Blue Dots. Mm-hmm. That, you know, an artist is not selling out, you know, enough. Sometimes they'll use a different excuse. Oh, because of whatever, whatever. Had to cancel this part of the tour, but it's because they weren't selling tickets. Mm-hmm. This artist is freely admitting, that's why I'm canceling. That artist would be Kiefer Sutherland. Did you know he had a music career?
5: I vaguely remember that. Yeah, he had a band. I
2: certainly didn't know he was touring anywhere.
0: Yes, he's canceling the U.S. leg of his country tour due to low ticket sales. And this was the statement he made. I don't think it's fair to the people who have bought tickets or the venues to play half-empty houses. I look forward to touring the United States again at a more suitable time. I hope you understand. It's not fair to the other people. I've been to plenty of shows where it's a half-packed house. I don't care if no one else is there. I'm there to see you, dude.
5: Yeah.
0: Or the band.
2: Yeah.
0: You know, like, I got to have other people go, yeah, to make the concert experience good for me? No?
5: Maybe. I don't know. I wonder if he's, you know, if the rental or the reservation at the venue is on his dime.
0: That's what you wonder. And it's not fair to the venue.
2: He's his own promoter? Think?
5: Yeah.
2: Maybe. Maybe.
0: It's possible. This is the Markley Van Camp and Robin show.
2: Country Kiefer. Not happening.
0: Apparently not.
2: What do these guys always want to do that for? It's like every actor wants to be a musician. Every musician wants to be an actor. They just can't stop. They can't enjoy what it is they do.
5: Every politician wants to be a podcaster. Every podcaster wants to be a comedian, and every comedian wants to be a podcaster.
0: There you go.
2: Every bus driver wants to be a podcaster. Everybody on the planet wants to be a podcaster.
0: It was funny. I heard Robin's on a podcast, buddy, our buddy's podcast.
2: Yeah.
0: And he brought up that you hate everyone having a podcast. And you're like, yeah, I can't stand it, whatever. He's like, I have a podcast. Yeah, but you're different.
2: Well, you know, you get asked to be on a show, you got to be good.
0: Of course, yes. All right, a couple of news updates to get to. And what's your story? Just a few minutes.

0: Hey, what's up? 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Or how about a new 2025 Bronco Sport Outer Banks Edition? Just like our buddy Matt Valdez, hey, yeah, dear hon. He's got one over $6,000 off the MSRP and zero payments for 90 days. Go see him at Ted Britt Ford and tell him Danny sent you.
1: Fox News. I'm Therese Crowley. Telltale evidence will be admitted in the murder trial of Luigi Mangione, charged with gunning down UnitedHealthcare CEO Brian Thompson.
2: The key piece of evidence, the alleged murder weapon, will be allowed in, but the judge threw out other evidence against Luigi Mangione.
1: Fox's Eric Sean says the gun, the silencer, and Mangione's red diary will all be admitted at his state murder trial. President Trump urging Iran to come back to the table fast before there's nothing left. U.S. officials say President Trump wants a deal to end the war, but military strikes are back on the table over Iran's repeated refusal to give up its nuclear options. Planet Earth in a close call with an asteroid. Asteroid 2026 JH2 hurtles past just 56,000 miles away. That's one quarter the distance of the moon. 5:23 Eastern. See it at Virtual Telescope. 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
6: The Markley, Van Camp, and Robin Show. I'm Jamie Markley, the Gen Xer. David Van Camp, the millennial, the sexy boomer. That's Scott Robbins. Might have heard about a big protest going on in the UK over the weekend. They've had enough. Say we got to have some pride in the country. We've got to have freedom of speech. We've got to be able to tell the truth. What's going on here?
7: Well, it's about time they woke up and pushed back. It might be too late, though.
6: Might be. What, Sharia law next here?
7: Yes,
6: what's going
7: it is
6: on?
7: Next there, yes.
6: But you can't say that.
7: Oh. Well,
6: because that's Islamophobic.
7: Yeah, I know. They'd lock me up for that.
6: So Daily Wire News doing a story on it. They brought in journalist Alan Miller to talk about it and about the live facial recognition that's happening. And people don't like it in the UK because all of a sudden it's like, well, you were there? We're keeping tabs on you. Watch out.
8: Well, we've had a lot of people saying that they're not happy with the introduction of live facial recognition on our streets. And this was the first time that they were doing it at a big protest like this. And they said they're going to do it only for the people who are coming to unite the kingdom, not to the other protests, where all sorts of things have been chanted and said. Some things, when they talk about incitement to hatred or violence that are linked to, as I say, terror organizations and other things. So it's not to do those protest, but it is to do unite the kingdom. And at the same time, the Prime Minister said that they're going to make sure that their police will be checking what people are saying. And he took great pride in saying that he stopped people coming into the country to speak, people from the States, people from Europe, at a time when they don't seem as diligent to be able to stop and protect our borders from other people. And the British public is not prepared to be prevented from insisting on freedom, free speech and privacy just because people call them names and insulted. And actually, it's going to be counterproductive. And I really hope to see a situation where, with all these things, like with the rights to have a jury trial, which they're trying to stop with imposing digital ID, with limiting free speech, that we turn this around with everyone and the public and have our voices heard and make Britain better together.
6: And there's part of me that's listening to him, and I don't know this guy at all. But it sounds like he's choosing his words carefully. Or is that just me?
7: Oh, no, he was. Absolutely he was.
6: Yeah, it seemed that way. He was a little more direct when he went on about it, that people are furious.
8: So for the last couple of years, since October the 7th and the brutal attacks there, there have been these pro-Palestine rallies and demonstrations having really significant numbers. We've seen everything as it happens, from support to terrorist organizations like Hamas and Hezbollah, people celebrating those type of jihadi ideals, some of them there. Many people say they're scared to come into London. And often it's presented that if you criticize those things, you're an Islamophobe or you're a racist. And they should be able to discuss these things without them being smeared and branded. And that's something that

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1: Kept hearing the guy talk, and I kept waiting for this one's off Some Girls. It's called Miss You.
2: Oh, you think it's like the
1: it
2: Stones.
1: Sounds like Mick Jagger. He does song to me. Sounds like Mick Jagger.
2: But. Man, I didn't pick that up at all.
3: I didn't either.
1: Oh, I got that.
3: Can we have 10 seconds of it to see if?
2: Yeah, they can bring it back just from that, like that last clip.
1: Yeah.
2: Okay, hang on. Got to open it back up. Ellen Miller on Bing. Islamophobe, or whatever the way you said it. Not Islamophobic, but...
3: Islamophobic.
1: Yes. Islamophobic, yes, correct.
2: Yeah,
1: Islamophobic.
2: Okay. Here we go.
4: So for the last couple of years, since October the 7th and the brutal attacks there, there have been these pro-Palestine rallies and demonstrations, having really significant numbers. We've seen everything as it happens from...
2: Okay, so... So what you're saying is because it's a bit of a British accent, he sounds like Mick Jagger.
3: You think all British people sound the same?
2: Yeah, he does.
3: Are you Britphobic?
1: Is that what that is? Is there such
3: a I think thing? He sounds more like Ricky Gervais, personally. But
1: I suppose. I don't know. Maybe I'm just hearing Mick in my head. I don't know why.
2: That could be. Did you listen to the Stones over the weekend?
1: Yeah, I listen to the Stones practically every weekend. At some point, yes. But that's not really. I don't think
3: it's
1: going to do with it.
3: I will say it does make the story more entertaining when you're picturing that it's like a button-down Mick Jagger explaining hate crime law in the UK. Right,
1: exactly. I mean, it's almost like wow. That's.
2: I think I have a clip of Mick Jagger talking about Paul McCartney saying the Beatles were better than the Stones.
1: Oh, okay. Well.
2: So we could compare.
5: Rolling Stones, a big concert band in other decades and other eras, when the Beatles never even did an arena tour with a decent sound system, that they broke up before that even.
2: Boy, you think I'm like handpicking? This is the first clip I found. Before I do prefer the Stones over the Beatles. Now that's a pretty good argument there.
5: That business started. So that business started in 1969, and the Beatles never experienced that. Yeah, they played and they did a great gig, and I was there in Shea Stadium. But, you know, the Stones went on, we started doing stadium gigs in the 70s and still doing them now. So, you know, that's the real big difference that between these two bands, that one band is unbelievably, luckily, still playing in stadiums, and the other band doesn't exist.
1: There's Mick. I took a detour I didn't see happening, but hey, it was enjoyable.
2: Well, you know, I hear it a little bit. I get what you're saying.
1: Yeah, it's to me, it was when I first heard him, I'm like, oh, that guy sounds like Mick Jagger. But yeah. Maybe they all do sound alike to me on some level. I don't know.
2: Well, if they're from Oasis, you can barely understand if
1: that's real
2: Liam
1: comedy.
2: Gallagher.
1: Yes. Yeah.
2: Yeah. And you'd have to beep out every other word.
1: Oh, yeah.
2: All right, it's that time. We go around the table. It may not be the biggest story out there, but it caught your attention. David, what's your story here?
3: Well, Democrat Senate candidate James Tallarico, he is assuring Texas voters that he is not gay, sort of. That's been out there for a while because he's just never been seen in public with a woman before, and he kind of has that vibe. And again, not that there's anything wrong with that, but it's just very odd, that whole thing. Well, this was on the somebody named Jamie Kern Lima or Lima. I don't know who this person is. Cosmetics podcaster or something.
2: Mm-hmm.
3: Yeah, prove you're not gay by going on a cosmetic person's podcast.
1: Yeah.
3: Okay. All right, James.
2: He's already got a hard enough time proving he's a Christian. Now he's trying to prove that he's not,
3: he's not
2: okay.
3: A Christian.
6: The biggest question, not even close, the most popular question that we got asked is, are you single? Are you single? So you have a girlfriend.
7: I do.
6: Of many years.
7: I do. And she is my rock. She is my best friend. I don't know if I could have gotten through the last 6 months of this crazy race if she hadn't been by my side. So, thanks for asking about her as well.
6: Do you want kids? one day.

0: What can you share with us about that?
1: Well, now you sound like my mom, asking when I'm going to give her another grandbaby. I definitely do. I definitely do want to have kids one day.
0: Yeah.
1: You know, it's kind of hard in the middle of this campaign to think,
0: Yeah.
1: you know, the next week ahead. Certainly hard to think that far in advance, but it's definitely something that I want to do one day.
2: Okay. Well, if he's got a girlfriend, a long-term girlfriend, why hasn't she appeared anywhere with him?
3: Well, so the story is that the girlfriend, she goes to another school. You wouldn't know her, first and foremost, but had been totally hot. You just, you know, she's shy. But apparently she had been his chief of staff at some point or something. And, and doesn't want her name out there because she's afraid of getting, like, death threats. Which seems kind of odd, but
2: okay.
3: especially because, I mean, you are the one with
2: right.
3: the guy who wants to be a U.S. senator.
2: Right.
3: What I'm saying is he went to Rent-A-Beard and got her.
2: Oh.
3: That's what it sounds like. I love the way he's like, yes, I totally would love to have kids someday. It's just really busy right now, but I assure you, I want to impregnate a woman.
2: Got it.
3: Absolutely. That is something on my to-do list at some point.
2: God, maybe you remember me telling you about that time I was on vacation with my brother and my parents. I was 14. We were in Branson, and I met this girl fishing. And, I mean, she was hot.
4: Of course.
2: And, I mean, I got pictures and stuff. And we're together. I mean, you're never going to see her.
4: Right, yeah, exactly.
2: You know, but, man, you should read the letters from her, man.
4: I just keep thinking of the song Imaginary Lover from the Atlanta Rhythm section that rolls through my mind.
3: I have the letters. Good. Why do those letters look like they're in your handwriting? We're soulmates, man. We're soulmates. We even had the same handwriting.
2: That I started sending her letters. She's like, I think I could copy your style.
4: Because I love you.
2: Yes.
4: I want to be more like you.
2: All right, Scotty, what do you got for your story?
4: Two Americans were arrested in Japan on Monday. Last Monday, after breaking into an enclosure of the beloved Punch the Monkey.
2: Oh, my gosh.
4: The 9-month-old little internet sensation. No, it's been resurrected. Police in Tokyo suburb claim that Reed Jahani Dason, 24, and Neil Jahabi Dune, 27, after one of the men allegedly jumped to the fence and to enter the enclosure while his other friend was filming it. They are on masks of a Bitcoin company. By the way, while they were pulling it. They're going to jail. They didn't get to the monkey to punch, but they got close to punch. One of them was carrying a stuffed animal under his arm, too.
2: Oh, my gosh.
4: At the same time. So it did go viral, though. It did go viral after the images were shown of these guys. So I guess they got what they wanted out of the deal. But like they said, hey, if you're going to pull that kind of stuff, stay home and do it in America. They're like, yeah, but Punch isn't in America. Punch is here. So, anyway.
2: Did you set up like a Google alert for Punch the Monkey or something lame like that?
4: I do get mentioned messages about if there's any new information about Punch, yes.
2: Boy, oh boy.
4: Because I love Punch the Monkey.
2: I know you do. Yes.
4: He was abandoned by his mother and his friends.
2: Because he irritates everybody.
4: He didn't say anything. He's just a cute little guy.
2: No, you don't know the whole story.
4: He got picked last at kickball. I mean,
3: he was a jerk.
2: Yeah. He was like the jihadi monkey. Just didn't know it. Anyway.
4: He was the jihadi monkey. Got it.
2: I know nothing about it.
4: Nobody really wanted to play with him.
2: That was the thing. They were scared of him.
4: Yeah.
2: They didn't know he was going to go jihadi on him.
4: I think he was dragging around. May have had some potion or something in it. Yeah.
2: Anyway. For my story, it's just a little piece of an interview from Coleman Hughes. He was interviewing Michael Schellenberger. And I found this pretty refreshing. Because Schellenberger, you know, he was Obama's climate guy at one time. He has gone back on several different things and admitted, like, I was wrong. And I always think, well, good for you. Because you can change your mind. You get new evidence, whatever it might be. I mean, you don't want to just, you know, keep standing strong on a throne of lies. That's no good. One of the things they were talking about was Epstein. Because Schellenberger isn't one of those guys that says, yeah, I'm convinced that he killed himself. He says, I think because he had tried suicide before, you can make the case that he was suicidal. He also doesn't say that it was absolutely suicide. Because he said, well, the other scenario is also plausible, because when you're talking about Epstein's operation that may have had intelligence community connections, it's possible that someone took him out.
5: Mm-hmm.
2: But he just kind of opened mind on that. So the question to him was, what is it like to be able to change your mind and not just go along with a conspiracy theory that everyone seems to be for? This is what he said.
6: Wow, that's a really interesting question. I mean, I think that I've been so wrong before. And I mean, in some ways, my whole career has been about describing how I've been wrong. Mm. And that's mostly been on issues related to leftism. So really starts on climate change, but then nuclear and then homelessness. And now our book that will come out in January really goes through the big nine progressive issues in depth. And what it is, I have an advantage because I don't have to, I can interview a lot of leftists, but I can also just look at how I thought about things and I can remember them. Mm. And so I think that, you know, why? I mean, because I have an ego just like everybody else, and it's I don't like being wrong, and I don't like admitting that I'm wrong, and I don't like the nasty things people say about me after I, you know, change my mind on Epstein, for example. But I think, you know, I'm a spiritual person, and I think that we, you know, live on, and that we have souls that are marked by our behaviors, and I think that my fear of God is greater than my fear of public opinion.
2: I'm like, man, that's refreshing.
5: How about that?
2: Yeah.
5: Wow.
2: Thought that was pretty good.
5: Yeah.
2: All right, we got to get to a news update, and Nimrod's in the news in just a few right here.
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2: The Markley Van Camp and Robbins Show. You know, a lot of people talk about the weight loss injections because the results look dramatic and they work by lowering blood sugar and crushing your appetite. Thing is, for a lot of people, they don't want the injections. They don't want to mess with the needles. And they've also heard about some pretty intense side effects. 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
2: Okay.
4: What'd you ring me up for the second time for?
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2: Well, I got to make it fast here. 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
3: Oh, my gosh.
2: And that's Nimrod's in the News. 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
21: This is a Fox News alert. Elon Musk loses in court. Lisa Brady, a jury in California just siding with OpenAI in a court fight with Musk, who accused CEO Sam Altman of straying from the initial charitable mission of the company when Musk was a co-founder and investor. The jury finding Altman not liable on a technicality that Musk waited too long to sue.
22: So this all breaks down into what Musk says he wasn't aware of, that OpenAI says he did know. The whole point of this trial is that Musk says he did not know that OpenAI would go from a nonprofit to a for-profit company. We know in Altman's testimony, which was probably the biggest name to happen just last week, he talked about meetings that happened at Tesla's headquarters where Musk fully knew that they wanted to go for profit. They said that they showed him term sheets and he had no objections. So it's these details that are playing into, well, when did these things happen and does he have the right to sue?
21: Fox Business's Kelly Saberi. Again, the jury just finding Musk no longer had that right. Also just in, a defense team plays offense. Attorneys for former South Carolina attorney Alec Murdoch are now suing former court clerk Becky Hill, accusing her of tampering with the jury days after Murdoch's murder convictions and the killings of his wife and son were tossed out by the state Supreme Court.
23: With the South Carolina Supreme Court's ruling, it has been adjudged as a matter of state law that she deprived Alec of his constitutional rights, deprived him of a right to a fair trial, and as a result, we've got to do it all over again, which nobody wants to do.
21: Defense Attorney Jim Griffin also telling reporters Murdoch is grateful to no longer be a convicted murderer. The state does plan to retry him, and he remains behind bars for financial crimes. Hill was never charged with jury tampering, but admitted using her position for personal gain. 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
12: Well, you've got a court appearance for Luigi Mangione, the guy who allegedly shot and killed Brian Thompson, the head of United Healthcare.
11: And we allegedly saw him do it on video.
12: Yes, allegedly. we saw with our own alleged 2 eyes him allegedly murder a man in cold blood. Mm-hmm. Allegedly, that blood was cold.
11: Yes.
12: But as a result of moves made by the New York City Council and by former Mayor Bill de Blasio, you can apply, just anybody can apply to get press credentials at City Hall. You don't have to have access to a printing press or any sort of real outlet. And so you can just go in. And so a couple of activists have showed up to go cover the trial, but they're not really covering the trial. They're actually pushing for jury nullification, and they want to interfere in the trial.
11: Okay.
12: And because, well, one of them says revolutions have been fought for far less than United Healthcare with its massive 3% profit margin.
11: Yeah, compared to the hospitals getting like 18%.
12: Right? Yeah, we were talking about that last week, and I was really surprised that United Healthcare's profit margin was 3% as opposed to like 15 to 25% for a whole lot of major hospital systems.
11: Yep.
12: So not saying everything works great. No, I think everybody agrees that the insurance system, hospital system kind of sucks.
11: Thanks,
12: when it
11: Obama.
12: Comes to payment.
11: Mm-hmm.
12: But yeah. Here is Lena Weisbrot and Ashley Rojas talking about why they want to interfere in the trial.
13: His children are better off without him.
12: Brian Thompson's children. His kids.
13: His children are better off without him. They need to learn to not be like their dad.
11: You know the man.
4: up left, my
8: dummy.
9: Brian Thompson. I don't give a flying millions of Americans.
4: I liked it.
12: Watching this guy get murdered in cold blood.
8: Yeah. Well, that's a dark soul, isn't it?
12: That really is.
8: Not surprised. Boy.
10: They are a fun bunch, aren't they?
8: Sure are. Okay. Other news, of course. People are like, when's the Iran war going to end? Supposed to be maybe some more negotiations. Who knows? Trump mentioned that as soon as he sees something in a proposal, like first sentence doesn't like it, just chucks it. Done. Don't need it.
14: I looked at it, and if I don't like the first sentence, I just throw it away. If they have any nuclear of any form, I don't read the rest of it.
8: Yep, so that's where we're there. That's where we're at with that.
10: Well, there you go. I don't know what's going to happen here.
12: Maybe they need to write, Dear Donald, we really liked your book, The Art of the Deal. So at least he reads to the second sentence.
8: Yeah, that would be progress.
12: You are very good at basketball.
8: I mentioned last week I thought something would go down last week.
12: Yeah.
8: I think something's going to go down this week.
10: Well, based on your previous predictions, I'll bet something does happen then, because you're never wrong.
8: Oh, do you want to bet on it?
10: No, I don't want to bet on anything with you. No, I already owe you money. I can't do it.
8: You're only down
10: $50 or so?
8: 90.
10: 90? Yeah. Am I down really that much? Wow. Well, yeah, Jasmine, jury's still out on Jasmine.
8: Yeah, that's not till August 2027 said she would be polling top three.
10: Yes, I did say that.
8: Yeah, yes.
10: It was probably a mistake. I felt the energy.
8: Probably?
10: Though. I felt the Jasmine energy coming.
8: You did?
10: Yes.
8: And it's always good to bet on your feelings.
12: Yes. Jasmentum, yes.
10: Betting on your feelings is what keeps the world round, man.
8: Is that what it is?
10: Yes.
8: Okay.
10: Without that, there is no Vegas, right?
8: Got it.
10: Yeah, you
8: got
10: to bet with your feelings.
8: Jim Comey has a message to the deep state, David?
12: Yes, former FBI Director James Comey is telling his buddies in the deep state, hey, just wait Trump out. Don't make any waves, okay? Because we can rebuild this institution.
8: Oh, yes, of course.
15: The people running it, if you're bragging about forcing out career prosecutors and agents because the president doesn't like a lawful investigation they conducted, something is seriously broken at the top. But I have great confidence in the people down below who are just trying to hang on. And I'm urging them, hang on 2.5 years, and then we can rebuild these institutions. But we need good people in those roles. America does.
8: I need saving is what he's saying.
10: This guy.
12: Well, I tend to think that if you're opening up a FBI counterintelligence investigation into a presidential candidate, then president-elect, all knowing that the information you're using as a jumping-off point is false and paid for by his top political rival at the time, there's something seriously rotten at the top.
8: Yes.
12: And that's what James Comey's legacy really is.
8: It is. Yeah, if you're just looking at the information that's available out there, that's what it is. Some other things we hadn't had a chance to get to yet. Oh, the FBI, that 12-hour operation. Fast, coordinated, very intentional. 12-hour window, FBI worked with international partners to extradite and arrest two major figures tied to terrorism and transnational crime. First, senior operative tied to an Iran-backed terrorist group, Khatib Hezbollah.
10: Old Khatib.
8: According to charges, he was involved in directing nearly 20 attacks and plots across Europe and North America. And not minor incidents either. Planned and executed attacks targeting Jewish sites and synagogues, arson operations in London, a shooting tied to the U.S. consulate in Toronto, a foiled plot to bomb a synagogue in New York City. The second arrest is tied to Tren de Aragua, the Venezuelan gang. A high-level member was extradited from Colombia, now facing terrorism-related charges in the United States tied to drug trafficking, extortion, and organized violence networks. There you go. Man, oh, man. Also, the NFL. Interesting story. The DEI policy is under legal pressure. You were interested in this, Scott?
10: A little bit, yeah, I am.
8: In Florida, the state's attorney general issued a formal subpoena targeting the league's hiring practices, including the Rooney Rule.
10: Yeah.
8: So they're reviewing requirements to interview minority candidates, incentives tied to hiring or developing minority coaches, and internal diversity tracking and reporting. They're saying if hiring decisions are being influenced by race, even indirectly, that could violate civil rights laws. What do you think of that?
10: Well, I always think sports is the great equalizer.
8: Yeah.
10: It's like it doesn't matter, you know, your color of skin or your religion or anything else. Can you win or not win?
8: Right. Are you good at it?
10: Are you going to help? Are you going to be good at this? Well, then you're going to get hired.
8: Yes.
10: I've always felt that. I always thought sports was like that. It's like you could throw out all the other stuff and you can talk about different hiring practices, different places. But when it comes to sports, it's all about the W.
8: Mm-hmm.
10: It doesn't matter who's, again, skin color, whatever. None of that matters.
8: But what about coaching?
10: I think it's the same thing. You win as a coach. You win as a coach, you keep your job. You win as a coach, you get a job. You're a leader of men, you get a job. So there you go. And when you prove otherwise, if you prove otherwise, then you get fired like everybody else does.
8: Well, speaking of DEI type stuff, legal education. American Bar Association voted to repeal its DEI accreditation requirement, which had required law schools to show concrete actions toward diversity goals. That standard had already been paused, but now it's being formally removed. So law schools will no longer have to meet the specific DEI benchmarks.
10: So again, qualify, you go.
8: Yeah.
10: That's it.
8: That is true.
10: Can't well, that was standards. Can't do it.
8: That was hot off the heels of the Yale Medical School story, which is kind of wild.
10: Which is frightening.
8: Oh, because
10: of what could have happened or what has been happening, yeah.
8: Well, with that Yale story, the intentional discrimination, black applicants had up to a 29 times higher odds of receiving interviews compared to similarly qualified Asian applicants.
10: Yeah.
8: 29 times. And then, yeah, you're looking at the GPA and the MCAT scores. You're letting people in that should never have been in there.
12: Which is, again, and I think you said at one of these places the fail rate was 50% or something like that.
8: UCLA.
12: Yeah. Like that's insane. And that's not doing anybody any favors. Because one, you're churning out fewer doctors. That's a problem.
8: Yes.
12: And then also, the people who are going into debt, you know, you go a couple years in medical school, that's not cheap. Then you can't cut it and you quit.
8: Yes.
12: That's not doing that person any favors.
8: Of course not.
12: Just find the best people.
8: But you could go home feeling good about yourself.
12: Right.
8: And you could say, I love black people.
12: Right.
8: Like a scene out of Jerry Maguire.
10: Once it didn't make it, get a podcast.
8: There you go. That's always the answer, Scott.
10: It's a C.
8: Also, did you hear the story about Chief Warrant Officer 5 Kenny Kelly, a highly experienced Army aviator, fully reinstated? You know why?
10: Mm-mm.
8: Well, being discharged in 2022 for refusing the vax.
10: Gosh dang.
8: Yep. He is receiving full back pay, restored benefits, retirement credit, and active duty placement.
10: So I can't believe there's
8: he's back serving.
10: Millions of people in this line.
8: I think there's a whole lot.
10: That this is because, I mean, we know people who lost their jobs based on not receiving the vax.
8: Yes. Part of a broader effort to reverse mandate-related separations and restore personnel. And it's interesting, this isn't getting a lot of coverage from legacy media because this person's black. And a lot of people will say, you know, if it's a black person losing a government job because of Trump, you're going to hear about it.
12: Yeah.
10: Oh, yeah.
8: But not this person getting their job back.
12: Well, because they pretty much to a person believe that the people who lost their jobs, whether it's in the U.S. military or in the private sector because they wouldn't get this COVID shot, they deserved it.
10: Absolutely.
12: They see that as just.
10: Yep.
8: Unreal. Yeah. Also, I didn't have time for this the other day. I wanted to see what you guys thought of this story. Maybe you've seen it. It's the new spoon that will basically put your phone into airport mode.
12: Huh.
8: From Halo Top Ice Cream. It's called the Silent Mode Spoon. It's an embedded NFC chip that can be set to activate Do Not Disturb mode on both iPhone and Android smartphones. So that you can just have a conversation without interruption while you're having dessert.
12: Because that's not going to get used for evil, right?
8: It might.
12: Yay, we just mass marketed phones or spoons that can just, jam people's phones.
8: Yes.
11: It's only $4.90.
10: Oh, I know. Didn't break the bank.
12: It's like a cell phone jammer. You're going to a nice dinner or something like that. Somebody slaps that phone down on the table, and you're just thinking it's silverware.
11: Yeah.
12: SpyTech, brought to you by an ice cream company that should have thought things through better.
10: Hey, dude, why'd you bring your own spoon? Well, you know, I like it.
11: I know.
10: I like the use of my own spoon.
11: The thing is, you know, the whole $4.90 is because the Halo Top is 490 calories. It all goes together with the marketing. They have gotten a lot of attention because of this.
12: Yeah.
11: You know, around people just, instead of being on their phones, actually having a conversation during
10: dessert. Yeah, but I mean, is it easy to come off of it? I mean, you just push a button and it comes off? I don't trust this stuff at all.
11: Well, sure.
10: For $4.90.
11: Yeah, it's just a built-in chip. Yeah.
12: Then they're going to come out with the credit card skimmer ice cream scooper.
10: Right, exactly. Yeah, right. I don't like this. I don't like it at all.
11: I don't know. We'll see in the end, was this a good marketing plan or not? If it gets attention and sells ice cream and people are talking about it, I don't know that it's bad as far as marketing. Maybe a bad idea. All right, the five stories we're watching today and much more straight ahead.

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0: The Markley Van Camp and Robbins Show. Jamie Markley, David Van Camp, Scott Robbins. You know what it's time for?
1: Yeah.
0: The five stories we're watching today.
2: 1, 2, 3, 4, 5.
3: All right, number five, Alex Murtaugh, the formerly now, I guess, convicted murderer. His conviction got tossed. He's got a new trial on the way. His lawyer, Dick Harpootlian, announced a federal civil rights lawsuit against former court clerk Becky Hill for jury tampering. Now, that murder conviction was tossed because Hill was telling the jury to do things like look at his body language. Like, she was working the refs in a big way. Can't do that.
4: Yeah,
3: and I'm not a fan of Alex Murtaugh or anything like that, but yeah, he should probably win that pretty easily.
5: What's his attorney again?
3: Dick Harpootlian.
5: I was like the keyboard player with Jethro Tull.
6: Dick Harpootlian.
3: Number four, Google changed their map of L.A. using old pre-fire satellite imagery, and people were wondering, hey, wait a minute, the mayoral election is like 2 weeks away. I don't know if it's that deep, but Google is responding. They're saying this is a technical issue triggered by a recent routine update to satellite imagery in Google Maps and Earth, which accidentally restored old imagery from before the fires. We are fixing it ASAP.
4: Got the pressure on.
5: You bet.
3: Number three, the World Health Organization has labeled the Ebola outbreak in Africa as a public health emergency of international concern. However, they wrote, no country should close its borders or place any restrictions on travel and trade. Those measures are usually implemented out of fear and have no basis in science. Okay, sure. Well, the Trump administration took that very seriously because, number two, the U.S. has restricted entry for foreign nationals who've been in Congo, Uganda, or South Sudan within the past 3 weeks. Concerning the Ebola outbreak. Number one, President Trump warned Iran that the clock is ticking on a nuclear deal. You better get on this now.
5: Yeah.
4: Okay. We'll see what happens. Yeah. The word was, yeah, they want to negotiate again, which means what?
3: Yeah. I'm waiting for an update from Dick Harpootlian.
4: Yes. So, Scott. Hey, did you hear this story that's gone viral out of Louisiana?
5: I love that name.
4: I know you do.
5: Dick Harpootlian.
4: A baker.
5: I use that as a fake name when I sign into hotels now. Under Dick Harpootlian.
4: A baker in Louisiana, Julie Fredella, said she got this order for this huge birthday cake a few months back. A woman was ordering it for her boyfriend, Jonathan. It was a big celebration. It was going to feed 75 people. Well, right before she was due to pick it up, a woman found out Jonathan was cheating on her. So she said, listen, there's going to be no party. I know I got to pay for the cake. It's because it's done, basically. I can't cancel it. But I'd be willing to pay you an extra $100 if you just smashed it, like did a video. And she's like, well, I could do that. I could set it on fire.
5: Oh, gosh.
4: And so she did, and then lectured Jonathan in the video.
7: My client found out her boyfriend cheated on her the same day she was supposed to come pick up this big cake for him. She asked me, instead of picking up, can I smash it for her and send her a video? I told her, we're going to do one better. This is the video I sent her to send him. Jonathan is Julie with the Sweet Hustle. Just want to wish you a happy birthday. I had so much fun making this cake for your party tonight. It's just one thing I don't like. Cheaters, Jonathan. We don't like cheaters.
4: And boom. And there it is on fire. This is the Markley Van Camp and Robert Show.
5: Wow.
4: You seem scared, Scott.
5: Well,
7: maybe I thought I was Angela Bassett. If I could have filmed a walk-off and the cake exploded, that would have been everything I needed. Moral of the story, stop playing with people, okay?
4: Yeah.
5: Okay.
4: How about that?
5: Someone set the cake on fire.
4: By the way, a lot of people online were like, oh, Julie's white. Like, yeah, because you're watching the video. But if you only heard it.
5: What?
4: Like, yeah.
5: That lady right there?
4: Yes.
5: No.
4: 100%. Okay. Yes. Yeah. Attractive lady.
5: Could have fooled me.
4: Yeah. Well, I mean, who knows? I mean, you kind of get whatever sort of
5: dialect and accent, yeah.
4: People you're around. So, there you go. Okay, got to get to a couple of news updates and the Robbins Trifecta coming up.
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6: News, I'm John Saucier. A federal jury siding with OpenAI and its top executives in the feud with Elon Musk. The billionaire accused them of betraying a shared vision for it to guide artificial intelligence development as a nonprofit. Musk accused OpenAI CEO Sam Altman and his top deputy of shifting him more into a money-making mode behind his back. The judge accepted the verdict and dismissed Musk's claims. Disgraced South Carolina attorney Alec Murdoch is now suing the court clerk from his trial, Becky Hill, after the state Supreme Court overturned Murdoch's murder convictions, finding Hill's influence on the jury denied Murdoch a fair trial. His attorney is Jim Griffin.
8: We filed a lawsuit on behalf of Richard Alexander Murdoch Sr. versus Rebecca Hill. In this lawsuit, we file it under the federal civil rights statute.
6: America is listening to Fox News.
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0: Billy Van Camp and Robbins Show. Jamie Markley, David Van Camp, Scott Robbins. 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
1: I can't believe it. I think the temperature of hell just got lowered a few degrees because J.B. Pritzker said something I agree with. The idiot
0: what?
1: Democrat
0: no,
1: governor
0: no,
1: of
0: no,
1: Illinois.
0: No.
1: I know. And I don't think I'm going to be alone here.
0: Hmm.
1: So you know how the Chicago Bears, it looks like they're going to be moving across the border into Indiana or into the, or at least out of the city of Chicago.
2: Yes.
1: If not a Chicago suburb, then it'll be in Indiana, which is also a Chicago suburb in that.
0: Yeah, it'd be portion. Arlington Heights or yeah. It'll be in Gary or whatever.
1: So at the last minute, you know, Brandon Johnson is out there trying to say, well, we're working around the clock, blah, blah, blah. Illinois Governor J.B. Pritzker asked about that.
0: Mm-hmm.
1: There is not a lot of love lost between those gentlemen, apparently. Here we go. Well,
3: I know that the mayor has no plan. He has come up with no plan at all about how the Bears would end up in the city of Chicago. So that's problematic. I'd love them to be in the city, but we're 3 years in now, and he still has no plan. And in fact, this is kind of typical. The mayor has shown up every spring at the end of session to pronounce what he would like to see happen. And as you know, the budget gets put together starting in November. I present my budget. Well, really, we start at the beginning of a fiscal year. But about in November, you know, we're in the details of the budget. I present that budget to the legislature in February. So that seems like a good time period to come talk to the governor's office. Then there's February to May. There's all that time to come talk to the legislature, which has my budget in hand, or the governor's office. Again, we've seen almost nothing out of the mayoral administration here on that subject or really any other. And so to show up in May and have a bunch of demands seems like late in the game, and it's unfortunate that's happened most years.
0: Whoa! Man, that's scorching hot right there. Yeah. He's a do-nothing mayor, apparently, according to J.B. Pritzker.
4: Which has been fine and dandy, but all of a sudden, it's starting to affect me.
1: Yes, all of a sudden.
4: And perceptions of me.
0: Oh, yeah, well, he's in for himself, yes.
4: Yes.
1: All of a sudden, you're dragging me down, and I'm not letting you do that.
4: Right. I don't give a flip about Chicago or anything in Illinois, but you're dragging me down, and I have presidential aspirations.
0: Yeah, he's going to be the governor that lost the Bears.
4: Yeah.
0: That didn't help you in Chicago.
4: No. Nope. Speaking of Chicago, have you seen this thing that's gone viral? This black woman, she's 63 at the Cook County consent calendar meeting, and she's talking about all of

0: these people getting up there talking about how it's hard for black people to vote, yeah, and she starts mocking them.
1: Oh, gosh.
0: Oh, roll it. Roll it. This is something. I don't know about cussing. I think it's okay.
2: It's not in danger, and you know it's not. And you know it's not. I'm 63 years old. I've been voting since I was 18. I have never had a problem voting. Now, that may apply to my mother and father. It applies to my grandparents. Surely it does. And in fact, because it does, every single person in this room, including that Jewish lady that just got up and talked, need to really be thanking us.

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1: People ain't got IDs.
2: She's looking at him with disdain.
1: You all get more and more ridiculous. But you can't, in this room full of these black people, talk about that federal case that just got filed Monday that's talking about how you all are stealing property at Cook County Sales. Oh. Where the black people in here? Raise your hand that if they told you to come in here to talk about how your property got stolen. Where you at? Huh? Because we got commissioners in here that know for a fact it's happening. Caskill, you know it's happening. Lori, you know it's happening. Oh. Michael Scott, you know it's happening.
2: She's naming them.
1: Williams, come on, you give up cases for the county. You know it's happening.
2: Boy, oh boy. See, when they go scorched earth like that, that's always fun.
3: It is.
2: That's happened in Chicago a number of times. Mm-hmm. People very upset with the way it's run.
4: That's unbelievable.
2: Yeah.
4: I just heard two unbelievable audio clips. I just heard two.
2: Well, dude,
4: this show is must listen, folks. It's must listen. You're not going to hear that anywhere. Not back to back. I'll tell you that right now.
2: When the ship is going down, at some point in time.
4: Oh, the rats scatter.
2: Well, yes, and everybody's trying to save themselves in some sort of way, and some people just get fed up to where you're going to go out and just start speaking the truth.
4: Yeah, I like the That's way what happens. Pritzker, though, is now framing it as Brandon Johnson's a load. When he's had, what, 3 years to figure that one out? If not more?
2: Yeah. It's never been, again, that, man, never been
4: buddy,
2: a thing.
4: They were buddy-buddy there for a while.
2: Oh, yeah. But now it's affecting me.
3: Yeah.
2: Yeah. Are you ready for your big three?
4: Gosh, dang, those were good.
5: Are you ready?
6: One, two,
5: it's the three most important news stories of the day.
7: I hit the trifecta.
5: Well, at least according to Scott Robbins. It's the trifecta on the Markley, Van Camp, and Robbins show.
2: Every day about this time, Scott Robbins' top three stories helped by his hero.
8: I'm Casey King.
4: All right, Casey. Going to watch the NBA Finals tonight?
2: I don't think the finals are on tonight.
4: Or not, yeah. I mean, whatever they call it now, the semifinals?
2: Conference finals.
4: Conference finals? Okay, I don't know why.
2: Yeah.
4: I got the wrong verbiage there.
8: Give it up.
4: Okay, ring me up. All right.
8: I'm ready.
4: Okay, good.
8: Three.
3: By the way, I just want to say, Case, thank you so much. My daughter is just learning how to ride a bike without training wheels, and you were really good and patient with her yesterday. That was just really special.
8: Thank you.
3: Yeah.
4: What a bomb.
3: I didn't know how fast you could run. That dude is a sprinter.
4: Yeah. Yeah, well, at least you showed up at one of our houses.
8: It's really been an honor for me.
4: You come to mind.
3: Really nice. Yeah, I was nervous about it, and he was really just an old pro. All right, number three.
4: Next weekend.
3: No, number three. Americans can own a piece of the Statue of Liberty.
4: Yeah, what a better way to celebrate America's 250th birthday than owning a piece of Lady Liberty. Americans now own a piece of history thanks to something called Alchemist Mint, a precious metals operation. They announced last week that they're making limited edition coins named Lady Liberty Enlightening the World, made of copper that was actually removed from the Statue of Liberty during its 1984 to 86 restoration. Now, as a collector, a novice collector, I would love to have one of these. I don't want to pay $250 for it, though, which is the going rate.
2: Wow.
4: And I don't know how many they're going to mint, but probably a lot. And if they mint a lot, then that will devalue it, of course. And maybe your great-great-great-great-great-great-grandchildren will come across it somewhere and be able to cash in.
2: You ever go up in the Statue of Liberty?
4: I did not. You know why? I'll tell you why. I went to New York. I went to New York with my daughter.
2: Mm-hmm.
4: And so we went out to Staten Island, and we were going to go on the Statue of Liberty. So we get there, and there's this police presence there. It's huge.
2: Mm-hmm.
4: And they won't let people by. A guy had gotten up in it and was threatening to shoot people.
2: Whoa.
4: So they canceled everything. I mean, it was done. So I never got a chance to go up, but I wanted to.
2: That's too
4: bad.
2: Did
4: you?
2: Yeah.
4: I'd like to. Was it worth it?
2: Yes.
4: Okay. David, you been up there?
3: I've been up there once, yeah.
4: Okay.
3: I don't
2: Would you say, David, it's like it was cool to do it once. Maybe it wasn't quite as cool as you thought it was going to be, but you were still kind of glad you did it? I think that's the way I would put it.
4: Yeah, we could do a whole show on stuff that you think is going to be cooler than it is.
3: My memory is tainted by the fact that I really had to pee the entire time.
2: Oh, that'll do it.
3: Yeah.
4: You wanted to pee off of Liberty?
3: Well, it's like hallowed ground, man.
2: What is wrong with you?

0: now, on with the countdown.
1: Scott Robin trifecta, top three of the day, up to number
0: two.
2: Number two, yeah, New York is brutal for nervous bladders. Number two, a female NASCAR driver quits mid-race.
3: Yeah, Natalie Decker. You guys heard of her? You know who she is?
4: No.
3: She was in the truck race Friday at Dover. After just 81 laps, NASCAR had black flagged her for being too slow. Duh. That was the second time this year she's been black flagged for being too slow. That's impressive. The rest of the story is she rage quit. She got mad because she was too slow, and she was blaming the people in the pit and the crew because it was too slow.
5: Can't slow down.
3: And just pulled off the track and just went home.
1: Man.
3: 81 laps in.
2: Would have been cooler if she just drove the truck off the track altogether and then just
3: that
2: like, drove it home.
3: That would have been cooler.
1: Yeah.
3: You know, yeah, because that's historical if that happens. Yeah. That's never happened. But
5: she
3: anyway,
5: threw a fit.
3: She did. She said, I'm a blanking failure. There's so many things I want to say. I'm probably going to blanking be suspended for what I just did. But anyway. And the owner of the car said, hey, you got to knock it off. You got sponsors on the side of the truck that sponsor you.
1: Yes, you're supposed to be racing. You can't be slowing down.
5: She's so unusual.
1: Yeah, I agree. Yes.
5: And the countdown continues.
3: I never heard of a black flag for going too slow. I don't know anything about it. I guess I don't know anything about it.
2: It's dangerous. Yeah, you can't.
3: Oh, very dangerous. Yeah. We should do that on the interstates.
5: And the countdown continues.
3: Just, you know, if you're not doing at least a speed limit, we're going to stop you and give you a ticket.
1: Well, and if you're in the fast lane in some places, if you're going too slow, you do get a ticket.
3: Yeah, but it's, yeah.
1: Scott Robbins trifecta, top three of the day.
0: And finally, one.
2: Number one, West Virginia is going after Virginia jobs.
3: Yeah, Virginia business owners are looking out for the greener grass on the other side. And the West Virginia governor, Patrick Morrissey, said, hey, we're going to launch a campaign. We're going to try to lure as much business as we can back to us. It says the shift toward higher taxes, new regulations, is triggering an interstate economic brawl. The West Virginia governor said, I'm going to move in. I'm going to be aggressive about it. And I'm going to take as many jobs as I possibly can because of the tax situation that's currently going on and the stupidity of the affordability agenda that's been put into place by Abigail Spanberger. Anytime these guys do anything called affordability something, it's bad.
1: Yes.
3: It's always going to be bad. And I've talked about this till I'm blue in the face. States like Illinois, for instance. You have Iowa. You have bordering states that are Indiana that are saying, hey, come over here.
1: Oh, yeah.
3: Yeah, the tax rate is much, much lower here. And of course, Texas, I don't know if you guys can handle any more business in Texas. Holy cow.
5: A purely American institution.
3: But anyway, I don't blame these guys for doing it. And as a matter of fact, it's a smart thing to do because a lot of businesses will take off. They're not in the business to lose money and give more money to the state. It's not how it works.
5: Nope.
3: Spanberger, you dope.
0: And there you have it.
1: Scott Robbins trifecta, top three of the day.
2: Well done.
3: Affordability agenda.
1: Yes. Of course. Mm-hmm. Okay. David has another news update to get to. And man, oh man. You won't believe what this woman in Arizona was selling for Nimrods in the News. Coming up.
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20: News update, David Van Camp.
2: Well, the cruise ship that was the site of the deadly hantavirus outbreak has docked in the Netherlands for a major disinfection operation as hazmat crews board the MV Hondius and quarantine units are set up near the port. You know, that would be a pretty scary job to go into.
3: Boy, wouldn't it?
2: I would rather do that than clean up after a norovirus outbreak, though. Because that's where there's poop everywhere. You know,
3: I was going to say that the walls and everything.
2: That's just no good. Yeah. You know,
1: speaking of dangerous jobs, did you see those military jets collide midair at the Idaho Air Show?
2: Yeah. Mm-hmm.
1: But everybody survived because they parachuted out of them.
2: Yeah.
1: But I mean, wow. They tangle, and the next thing you know, you see them just both go straight down, and then the explosion, and then luckily you see the four canopies. As they parachuted out of it.
3: I saw a guy in one of those old World War II planes go up and the engine stopped, stalled, and you thought he was stalling on purpose.
1: Yeah.
3: Boom. Crashed. End of show.
1: Yeah. Oh, gosh.
2: Well, I saw somebody who's an Air Force combat pilot who's knowing that everybody had made it safely to the ground was going to make a joke and said, because you can see them all parachuting and they look, at least from a distance, relatively close. He goes, could you imagine the number of swear words that were invented in the middle of that descent, yelling at each other?
1: Oh, yeah.
2: Hey, what was that?
1: Exactly. You know? Yeah.
3: It's supposed to go right!
1: Well, being in radio and media, during different air shows, you'd have a chance to either go up, you know, with the Blue Angels or the Thunderbirds or whatever, if you've ever done it, and they will kill the engine, and you're just free-falling like crazy, and they go right back on. They know what they're doing, but they can make you throw up anytime they want to.
3: Oh, yeah.
1: Like, how much do you think you can take? And then it's that, you know, just seeing how much you really can take. As it turns out, we were all pretty much weak.
3: Yeah. Oh, yeah. I did it once. One and done, baby.
1: Oh, I'd do it again.
3: No, you go right ahead.
1: We got to get to Nimrod. Here we go.
17: When the going gets tough.
21: Damn it, this is too hard.
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21: I love the poorly educated.
1: All right. Nimrod's in the News. We go to Tucson, Arizona. This is the story of Christina Eileen Gonzalez. She's 44. She's going to be behind bars for a while, for at least 14 years, because she ran a criminal enterprise selling cocaine, methamphetamine, firearms, and Bouncing Betty landmines.
3: What? Woo!
1: Yes. Landmines.
3: One-stop shopping.
1: No kidding. Unleashing a lethal 360-degree spray of shrapnel across distances. It's frightening, and that's Nimrod's in the News.
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5: On the road to the midterms, I'm Lisa Brady, Fox News. Vice President J.D. Vance with an appeal to voters.
6: I'm not asking you to vote for Republicans because we're right about everything. I'm asking you to vote for Republicans because at least we know who we fight for. And we fight for you.
5: This during his latest update on a federal fraud crackdown visiting a manufacturing plant in Kansas City, Missouri, while War Secretary Pete Hegseth rallied in Kentucky for Ed Gallrein, who's challenging Republican Congressman Thomas Massie in a primary tomorrow. The Pentagon says that event was in Hegseth's personal capacity, rejecting allegations of Hatch Act violations. Government watchdogs also taking issue with a new compensation fund the Justice Department is setting up, totaling more than $1.7 billion in exchange for the president and members of his family agreeing to drop a lawsuit against the IRS.
7: Acting Attorney General Todd Blanche says the fund sets up a lawful process for victims of lawfare and weaponization. Government watchdogs and Democrats say the fund has little oversight and will benefit friends of the president with meritless claims. The lawsuit against the IRS was filed in response to the leak of tax records by an agency contractor.
5: Fox's Jared Halpern at the White House. A jury in California finds OpenAI executives not liable of betraying a shared vision for a nonprofit, deciding that co-founder Elon Musk waited too long to sue.
9: The judge told us this: the claims of uncharitable trust and unjust enrichment are dismissed as untimely. The claim for aiding and abetting is dismissed as a matter of law, given that it is dependent on a finding of charitable trust.
5: Fox Business's Kelly Saberi. An American doctor tests positive for Ebola, one of several missionaries exposed during work with a nonprofit in Congo. The CDC just confirming it's working to move seven people, including the infected American, to Germany. Federal health officials also say the risk to the American public remains low from that deadly outbreak. America is listening to Fox News.
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5: Freedom is back in style. Welcome to the revolution.
0: Yeah, we're coming to your city. 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
6: All right, thank you, Scott Shannon. Thanks to all of you for being with us. Write down our toll-free telephone number if you want to be a part of the program. It is 800-941-SEAN. If you want to join us, Linda, did you miss me while I was gone? Very
7: of
6: important
7: course.
6: Question. Of course.
7: More than you could imagine. The audience
6: well, I talked
7: missed
6: to you quite
7: too.
6: Often because Linda would interview me on the days that I could be interviewed. I will tell you this. You know what the most frustrating thing is as you get back to the country and you watch shows? And I purposely went out of my way to do something I rarely do, and that is to watch other people's coverage. And they are so freaking wrong. It is so frustrating. I've got to imagine how frustrating it must be for the president about how this summit went with President Xi. I can give you little nuggets. You want some nuggets, Linda? I'll give you nuggets.
7: I love nuggets. Big fan of nuggets.
6: Okay. So the nugget one is the first bilat meets. This is after the ceremony, the Great Hall of the People, et cetera, et cetera. And I mean, could they have given Donald Trump a warmer welcome? Number one, when Air Force One landed. One, two, could they have given him a warmer welcome than that ceremony with these kids where, you know, waving China flags and American flags and the national anthem and their national anthem and then the bilat that goes on much longer than expected? Here's a little nugget. It was a FoxNews.com article on this, too, how U.S. CEOs quietly teamed up with Trump to gain leverage over China. And, for example, I spent a lot of time. I really love this guy. Jensen Huang is his name. His life background experience is phenomenal. From Taiwan, came to America at 9, and his parents had no money. He's now worth billions and billions and billions. And he's a genius, and he's the nicest guy in the world. Was so interested in my story. And I'm like, why are you interested in my story? My story is nothing compared to yours. But he was there. I know he stayed a little bit longer to do business deals. And I think that the great appeal of President Trump is that he's showing other countries that there's another way, you know, besides being at everybody's throat. And, you know, anybody that would conclude this is I think it was fake news, CNN, the least consequential summit in history. No, it wasn't a pre-planned summit. A lot of times these things are orchestrated down to the T. There were two modern examples, well, one fairly modern, where that's not the case. One is every meeting with President Trump is unpredictable. Another is Reagan walking away from the table at Reykjavik. That was a big moment. But in this particular case, so, you know, as the president has described President Xi to me many, many times, he's very buttoned up. He doesn't believe in pleasantries, you know, it's very formal. Here's the agenda. We are sticking to the agenda. And that's it. At the start of the bilats, right after that ceremony, welcoming the president, not the one at the airport, the one when they were first meeting at the Great Hall of the People, I know that in that room next door or nearby were all of these top CEOs. For example, the head of NVIDIA, Mr. Wong, Elon Musk was there, and Tim Cook was there. All the heads of pretty much every big Fortune 500 company in America, banks, credit cards, you name it, they were all there. Automobiles, they were all there. And the president said, well, like, we've got some of the best and brightest Americans here. Why don't we invite them in? And that was not part of the agenda. That is the unpredictability that is Donald Trump. And I think President Xi was surprised by that. And they all came in and they all had a chance to speak. which I found extraordinarily impressive because it does give your top geopolitical foe another way to look at you and look at, you know, opportunity and the president's willingness, of course, to put tariffs in place, et cetera, et cetera. So anyway, it was interesting. Then when I interviewed the president, I realized something in the middle of the interview is that the president was being somewhat obscure in terms of giving the specifics. He didn't want to. And I think it was very strategic. Like if you watch him in these gaggles at the White House, people will ask him, what is your plan for Iran? What is your, he'll say, I'm not telling you, you know, why would I telegraph that? But I've known President Trump for 30 years. And I can tell you the guy I know was as happy as I've ever seen him. And had things not gone well, or they weren't consequential, fake news, CNN, that would not be the mood of the president. And anyways, and look, then they started giving me nuggets. Linda, you played the interview, I know, on the radio program, and we ran it on TV, you know, that the president Xi offering to help broker a deal with Iran during these high stakes talks, that China promised not to provide military equipment to Iran. I'm a trust but verify guy. The president has no illusions that they're not our top geopolitical foe. However, there are ways to build trust and, yes, of course, to verify. One area, the White House was very clear in sending a message. We know you're spying on us. President Trump has said it. We spy on them. They spy on us. He said it many times. Is before I can get back on Air Force One for the long trip home. And I mean, it was a long trip. But before that happened, everybody, like we have what's called a burner phone. I'm sure most of you have heard the term before, but my phone was not with me on that trip. And I just had a phone, temporary phone. Linda did have the number, and they're probably spying on Linda. So, by the way, are you done with all your warnings and admonitions about me putting on bathing suits, taking showers? Did you have a lot of fun?
7: I still think that was valid. I mean, after talking to Gordon, I mean, and, you know, I think it was a valid recommendation. Okay.
6: All right, then Gordon Chang will join us later, and that was his recommendation. So, and Linda's great idea was, we'll just put on a bathing suit.
7: And put on a bathing suit in the dark. That's what I said.
6: In the dark.
7: Leave that part out. Because if you leave with the lights on, and the mystery's
6: and
7: over.
6: And you've never heard of night vision surveillance.
7: It's still going to be difficult. That's my whole point. You know, it's dark.
6: It's not difficult because I have it at my house. I have the latest, greatest. It's called Simply Safe Home Security. You can get
7: that's
6: night
7: for outside,
6: vision.
7: Not inside.
6: You know, it's for inside and outside. Are you kidding? If you ever get into my house, I want to know.
7: Listen, I'm just trying to help a brother out. You know, you're in a tough spot. We had to think of something. So I thought, you know what? Five bathing suits, 5 days, you go.
6: I was not in a tough spot. I didn't care. I don't care.
7: You didn't shower. I get it.
6: No, I showered every day. I hate to disappoint you. But anyway, then now the date has been set that apparently the President Xi will come to the White House. Actually, in fairly short order, I think the scheduled. Yeah, look, it was in the New York Post. September 24th is the date. The president says he looks forward to it. There was a great piece by Victor Davis Hanson, how President Trump had all the cards going into this. And I tend to agree with him. And nobody really can give you an accurate take on what the state of their economy is. But by all indicators, it's not been great and they are struggling. Their population growth has disintegrated, which I think is a bad idea on their part. They did this overbuild, and it was once a 60 Minutes piece on it. It actually shocked me about how they were building out in the more obscure parts of China. But nobody lives there. They built all these, like, I can't even tell you how many apartment complexes that they built that nobody lives in. And it's one neighborhood after another neighbor, after another neighborhood, after another one. But anyway, during the trip, the White House took extra precautions as it relates to hacking. For example, I had a badge. I had a pin. I had my phone. All of it, before you can get on Air Force One, had to be handed over. And I didn't have my number. Well, that's telling the Chinese, yeah, we know you're spying. Now, do I think that we probably tried to spy on them while we were there? Absolutely. I would be shocked if we didn't. President Trump told reporters that releasing this political prisoner, Jimmy Lai, is a tough one for President Xi, but they did broach it. You know, I'll give you a quick irony in all of this. How much, Linda, did you hear about or read about Taiwan in terms of the discussions and the tensions involving and how adamant the communist Chinese were? How much did you read in here?
7: I would say a fair amount.
6: Okay. So talking to sources in the room, this is during the bilat with their big crowd and President Trump's big crowd. Again, he surprised them by inviting all those CEOs into the room before the meeting starts. They all spoke, and apparently that was spectacular. It ended up being an incredible move by the president. And with all of that talk, I was told by multiple sources the conversation, and the only one that really said anything about it was Secretary of State Rubio, who said it publicly. He said, they state their position, we state ours. It's the same position. It never changes. And it took up about 2 minutes of the entire meeting. But if you listen to the fake news media, they will give you a totally different take on that. It's just not true. I think the information that President Trump gave me in my interview was that, well, first of all, that they agreed to make purchases, agricultural products, particularly soybeans, and our farmers are going to be very happy. He talked about how the last time they signed like 36 deal. This time he says it's much bigger than that. But again, he didn't give us all of the details. He told me in my interview that they agreed to buy 200 Boeing aircraft. Boeing's ask, by the way, was 150. You know, that was like on their high end. The president confirmed, you know, that it could potentially rise to 750 planes. And he responded, the president of China, President Xi, responded positively to his suggestion that Beijing purchase oil and liquefied natural gas from the U.S. And China is the largest purchaser of Iran-sanctioned crude oil. I mean, that would be amazing. He said, we're going to start sending Chinese ships to Texas, Louisiana, Alaska. And that was another thing he told me that they had agreed to. Like, in other words, the president didn't come on in the interview, which, you know, immediately stating we did this, this, and this. But then did you notice, Linda, as that interview went on, he was dropping one nugget after another nugget after another nugget after another nugget. Now, there were very few people that actually picked up on I'll tell you who picked up on it the best in terms of writing was the Epoch Times and their analysis of all of this. They really paid attention. We're going to start sending these ships to Texas, Louisiana, last. They picked up on all of that, the Boeing jets. They picked up all of that, the comments about farmers. They picked up on all of that. The issue of aligning on Iran and President Xi agreeing during their discussions that Tehran must reopen the Strait of Hormuz and offering to help bring an end to this conflict. President Trump said, I didn't ask him to put pressure on Iran. I don't need favors, he said. I think automatically he'd like to see it opened up. That was an area of agreement. He's agreed not to give military equipment to Iran. That's a big statement. That is a big statement. At the same time, he said that they buy a lot of their oil there. They'd like to keep doing that, I'm sure, because of proximity issues and the low price and discounted price that they've gotten. No change on the Taiwan policy, as I mentioned. So, I mean, all in all, you have to be a real idiot, you know, not to watch the pomp and circumstance, the celebration. I mean, they pulled out all of the stops to welcome the president, both when Air Force One landed, when they first met at the Great Hall of the People, et cetera, et cetera. And how do you think it would have looked if I came down, you know, the same stairways that the president came down? I might have been in trouble for that. What do you think?
7: Why? I thought it'd be so cool.
6: I thought it would be cool, too. Kidding. Long story. Long backstory. Remind me later to tell you.
7: Mm-hmm.
6: What is a mm-hmm? Why do I get an mm-hmm?
7: I have a feeling I know what that backstory is. I think I know what that backstory is. But I think it would have been cool if you came down.
6: All right. Listen, I will tell you, it is sad to watch the people of Israel. I mean, they're now back in conflict with Hezbollah and Lebanon, and they've been eviscerating their top leadership again. I mean, what the Israelis are able to do intelligence-wise, militarily, will be studied for the next 200 years, the same with what America is able to do. But families are in shelters. The sirens sound constantly. They are being targeted, heavily populated areas, cities like Tel Aviv, with these massive cluster bombs. It's awful. And thank God they're, with the need for humanitarian assistance as big as it is, thank God there are people like the International Fellowship of Christians and Jews. They're on the ground. They are offering all of that humanitarian assistance. That means food and water, and many people are displaced. They need shelter. They need clothing. Don't forget they have their mobile medical clinics for the elderly that can't get out of their homes. Whatever you can do as Israel fights for its very survival to help the people of Israel that are suffering, please help the IFCJ. They have a website. It's prayifcj.org. Prayifcj.org as you stand with Israel as they fight for their very survival.
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6: As we continue, 800-941-SEAN, if you want to be a part of the program. I'm just telling you, and I have no insider information when I say this, time is running out. I think the president's patience is running out. I predicted we get to this moment. I just feel it. I sense it. I've known him too long. And I think the patience of the American people, the president has tried, bent over backwards, understanding that they have a leadership void and a struggle for power. I mean, it was really interesting to watch the Iranian president acknowledging all the harm suffered because of the U.S. and Israel's attacks and urging officials, meaning the more hardliners in Iran, to face reality, meaning that you're not getting it. He's going to wipe you out and it's going to happen. And then, you know, for Iran to present a new 14-point plan, but yet they didn't mention nuclear weapons. The White House immediately rejected it, says, nope, sorry, it is insufficient, warns the U.S. will, you know, resume negotiations now through bombs. Rick Scott, senator of the Free State of Florida, my senator says it's time to bomb the daylights out of them. The president now is kind of, I don't know how much more patience he will have. I don't see that it's possible for him to have a lot more. We'll get to more of this on the other side, straight ahead.
18: $15 million students are missing two or more days of school each month in the United States. This is called chronic absenteeism. 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
19: Fox News, I'm Tom Graham. The Trump administration announcing the creation of a $1.7 billion fund to compensate those allegedly mistreated by the Biden-era Justice Department.
20: Acting Attorney General Todd Blanche says the fund sets up a lawful process for victims of lawfare and weaponization. Government watchdogs and Democrats say the fund has little oversight and will benefit friends of the president with meritless claims.
19: Fox's Jared Halpert, a jury ruling against Elon Musk over his lawsuit against OpenAI and its CEO, Sam Altman. Musk co-founded the company. He says it violated the founding mission as a nonprofit. OpenAI now operates as for-profit. Fox's Kelly Saberi.
15: Both sides have accused each other of being hypocritical. Musk's team has tried to paint Altman as an untrustworthy businessman.
19: Federal jury finding Musk exceeded the statute of limitations in bringing the case. 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
2: It is sick. It is getting sicker. It's nuts out there. Almost half the country is nuts, but, you know, we'll have to defeat them come November. Make sure you make a mental note in your heart, your mind, your soul that this is the most important midterm election in your lifetime, because the radicals want to get in charge and there are no moderate Democrats with the exception of John Fetterman. I can't think of another one. Born on America's darkest day, 9/11/01, the Tunnel to Towers Foundation, they have been helping American heroes ever since. And that means heroes like Detective Victor Vargas. Now, Victor, he dedicated his life to service. He was a U.S. Air Force veteran, later became a detective in New York City. After the 9/11 attacks, he joined the search and recovery efforts at Ground Zero, another selfless, courageous act, sadly, that would later cost him his life. It is now the 25th anniversary year of 9/11. We see the toll that day is taking on heroes and their families. Now, Victor fought pancreatic cancer with courage. Sadly, he left behind his loving wife, their four children. And because of your generosity and support of the Tunnel to Towers Foundation, they were able to honor Victor and pay off the Vargas family mortgage. Now, there are so many other heroes' families like the Vargas family that need our help. And that brings them, you know, security like they've never had, and hope that they never had. And it is worth so much to them. The least we can do, it's our way to say thank you to America's heroes. Anyway, please, you know, you can donate a car, you can donate land, you can donate $11 a month and commit to that. You know, give up two Starbucks a month, and you're good to go. Anyway, whatever you can donate, please do so. Go to their website, the letter T.org today. This just breaking. Doesn't surprise me at all. Linda, what was I saying before the break? I was saying I can just tell the president's patience is running out. This is it. And when the Iranians sent back a 14-point plan, now they were negotiating against themselves here. They sent the last proposal. President Trump rejected it outright, didn't even want to read it because it didn't have nuclear weapons in there. They sent another one, and it was ridiculous in as much as it didn't even involve nuclear anything. And that has been the president's refrain ever since this began. But the president, you know, to his credit, means it, that he would rather not finish them off, which would impact the entire country, and that means 90 plus million people. And anyway, so the White House said their peace proposal is insufficient and said bombs will be the next way we resume negotiations. The president just put up on Truth Social the following: I have been asked by the Emir of Qatar, if you prefer, the Crown Prince of Saudi Arabia, MBS, the president of the UAE. Now, that's interesting to me because the Iranians have been targeting the UAE more than anyone else in their infrastructure to hold off on our planned military attack of the Islamic Republic of Iran, which was scheduled for tomorrow, and that serious negotiations are now taking place, and that, in their opinion, as great leaders and allies, a deal will be made which will be very acceptable to the U.S. as well as the countries in the Middle East and beyond. Now, that would tell me that they know or were very knowledgeable that the president's patience had run out. This deal will include, importantly, no nuclear weapons for Iran. Based on my respect for the above-mentioned leaders, I have instructed the Secretary of War, Pete Hegseth, not to spend quite a bit of time with him, and Marco Rubio, a Secretary of State, on this trip. I have instructed Pete Hegseth, the Secretary of War, the Chairman of the Joint Chiefs of Staff, General Daniel Raising Kane,

0: Hey, what's up? Danny Rouillet here from my pals at Ted Britt Ford. 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Just like a 2026 Explorer from Ted Britt, enough room for the whole crew, $7,600 off the MSRP and zero payments for 90 days. Or how about a new 2025 Bronco Sport Outer Banks Edition? 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He's got one over $6,000 off the MSRP and zero payments for 90 days. 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
1: That an acceptable deal is not reached. Thank you for your attention to this matter, President Donald J. Trump. Now, that tells me that it is the patient's what was I saying? Linda, I just got done saying, I'm telling you, I know this guy, it's over. His patience is run out. He's not going to, and this is probably the last ditch effort. If the Iranians, this is my prediction, and I was not wrong in my last prediction. What did I tell the Supreme Leader? What advice was I giving him on radio and TV very publicly for the days leading up to his death? I said there were reports that he had a plane on a tarmac, likely with cash and a ton of other currency that would make him very wealthy, and that those planes were ready for him and his top leadership to go to Russia and Vladimir Putin. I said, if I was you, take my advice. I would go now. Now I'm going to give the Iranians more advice. Either this will be your last shot at a peaceful resolution, which will include the demands of the president that you will never be a nuclear power, or it's going to happen. For the people of Iran, it's going to be intense. It's going to be the hard way. That is the clearest warning, as the U.S. now has obviously a plan in place. Now, with all that said, when I saw that the Iranian president admitting that Iran has suffered great harm from the U.S. attacks and urged his fellow officials to face reality. Now, understand, there's been a power struggle. There has been a power void. Remember, the first tier of Iranian leadership was wiped out in the opening strike of Epic Fury. The second tier of leadership that had gathered to replace the first tier of leadership, they were wiped out in the second, strike against leadership. So that's their second tier of leaders. Then there's been strike after strike after strike that has taken out more of their leadership. The third tier of leadership, we're kind of at the fourth tier. And that has now resulted in a power struggle between those that, for whatever reason, cling to the old regime and their radical ideology, their death cult, and those that are being far more pragmatic, like the president admitting that they have suffered harm and urging fellow officials to face reality. I can tell you what I interpret this to mean, that behind the scenes, they've been told by their neighbors that you're about to get hammered like never before. This, whatever happens in this case, I will predict with a pretty high degree of certainty, is going to be more brutal than what they saw in Epic Fury and Midnight Hammer. That's how serious I think the president is here. Now, they don't have a Navy. They don't have the ability to deliver the weapons as they once did. The 84 ships are at the bottom. Their entire Navy, about 150 ships are at the bottom of the sea. You know, the blockade has been enormously effective. 84 ships have been diverted. Four others have been hit, according to CENTCOM. And by the way, the president's not wrong in lashing out at the media. I mean, you can't win for losing. You know, if the president strikes, he's a war criminal. If the president doesn't strike, he's Taco Tuesday, whatever Chuckie Schumer calls it. I don't know. And meanwhile, the president's patience, I actually think it can happen. Now, with all of that said, the Iranian people, one way or another, really do need to be liberated. They can't take this. And I think the best way to do is to offer arms and support, kind of the way America did with the Mujahideen in their battle against the former Soviet Union and Afghanistan, the freedom-fighting Contras. I think that would be another good example. So we'll see. You know, a little bit of hope. Probably the last chance is my guess that they will have to make the right decision, and they know it. you know, for these countries.

0: countries in the region, in the Middle East, to be saying it's over. His patience is, he's now hit a wall. It's over. He's back from his trip to China, and he's going to resume decimating you. What do you want? And then it becomes very real. By the way, there was a New York Post story. A suspected terrorist with ties to Iran's military has been arrested and hauled to New York to face charges of carrying out and plotting nearly 20 attacks across Europe and Canada. Plans to blow up a Jewish synagogue in New York City and punish Americans and Jewish Americans over the Iranian war. This guy's an accused commander in the terrorist organization. Now, how did all these people get here? I've been saying, you know, this is the legacy of Joe Biden, and the legacy is not a good one. Known terrorists in our country, over 12 million that we know of, from over 200 countries unvetted into our country. Known terrorists, and they come from countries with terror ties. You know, I mean, it's insane what they did. By the way, gas prices are beginning to trend down now for almost 2 weeks. According to Gas Buddy, average price peaked on May 6th at $4.56 a gallon, now down about 10 cents a gallon. Look, it's not where we want to be, and it's not where it's going to be. I think sooner rather than later, I think that that's going to happen. One thing to watch, too, is what's going to happen next with Cuba. You know, there was one report, I laughed at it, that they are considering using hundreds of military drones to strike U.S. targets. That would be the single dumbest thing, the island of Cuba. Now, apparently they've run out of gas, but CIA Director John Ratcliffe, he traveled to Cuba last week, bluntly warning officials there against engaging in hostilities, also urging them to scrap their totalitarian government and end crippling U.S. sanctions. And Ratcliffe made clear that Cuba can no longer serve as a platform for adversaries to advance hostile agendas in our hemisphere. The Western Hemisphere cannot be our adversary's playground. Not going to happen. DOJ plans to unseal an indictment of Cuba's de facto leader, Raul Castro, for allegedly ordering the 1996 downing of a plane flown by a Miami-based aid group called Brothers to the Rescue. They can't survive. Now, I think the only thing that might be preventing them from collapsing now is probably, best guess scenario, is probably that the president has a lot on his plate. As soon as that's off his plate, that'll be the next thing that happens. What's fascinating, too, there are updates in the Ukraine-Russia conflict. Moscow rocked by blistering drone strikes, leaving four dead days after Putin forces, you know, killed 24 in a Kyiv attack. I'll tell you the most fascinating thing is here we are 4.5 years in. I don't think anybody would have anticipated there was any way that the Ukrainians could put up the fight that they have put up. Yeah, they've lost some territory. They have. But I'm just telling you, what they've been able to pull off is unbelievably remarkable. And what's really interesting, and I keep talking about the next generation of weaponry, is that they're next generation of drone seems to come out every 4 to 10 days. They keep advancing this technology. They were able to get right in the heart of Moscow, and it was a massive attack. Anyway, so it's pretty amazing on so many different levels what's going on around the world. I will tell you this: freedom is on the march. Put it that way. We do have the midterms coming up. Tom Massey now saying wealthy Jewish people are trying to torpedo his reelection bid. Kerry Pickett writing Sunday in the Washington Times. I mean, this is the rise of anti-Semitism and these conspiracy theories are so beyond bizarre to me. I can't even figure it out. I don't even want to figure it out. California seeing a massive surge in Republican votes for governor. A post on Saturday from the research firm Political Data showed that out of 905,889 ballots that have been returned, 37% from Republicans, with returns up 11% compared to the same stage of the 2022 midterms. More shocking, the fact that data showed 41% of Democrats who have returned their ballots down 13 points. What does that mean? I don't know. It could be Governor Steve Hilton at some point. Bill Cassidy of Louisiana lost his seat on Saturday in a stunning upset. Remember, he voted to convict on the second impeachment issue of President Trump. Cassidy vowing revenge against President Trump. Anyway, obviously unhappy after his humiliating loss as a incumbent. If you're in Kentucky, Massey's got to go. Massey's of no help to any, you know, if you want to be part of the Republican Party, I'm not saying you have to be a rubber stamp. If you have a real issue of principle, this guy never wants to go along with anything. Anyway, Cassidy signaled in his concession speech that he could spend the final months of his term being more of a thorn in Trump's side. Let me just set the record straight. Our country is not about one individual. It's about the welfare of all Americans. It's about our Constitution. And if someone doesn't understand that and attempts to control others using the levers of power, no, the people voted, Senator. You know, and he just made other, it's obvious he's very angry. And Lindsey Graham says Bill Cassidy's Senate primary law shows there's no room for never Trumpers in the GOP. I don't think he's wrong either. It's going to be very interesting to watch this effort by Democrats. Their gerrymandering is backfiring right in their face, which I find fascinating. I have so much to get to today. I don't even have any time to get to all of this. It's really crazy how much news is out there. But if I don't get it all in today, I'll get it in today, tomorrow, Wednesday. All right, 800-941-SHAWN is our number if you want to be a part of the program. Look, you got to understand that there's a lot of evil in this world. You need a safety security plan. Yes, that includes a firearm. If you get a moment in your life, God forbid, somebody wants to kill you, kill your family members, lethal is the only option in that case. But there's non-lethal technology that now exists that has been adopted by over 500 government agencies, not officials, agencies have adopted it, police departments, private security firms. They're now using this technology. 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
0: I'll tell you, Linda, these are interesting times, are they not? They're just really, really amazing. 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And that's on the podcast that we dropped. 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
2: A possible shooter at an Islamic center in California. I'm Lisa Brady, Fox News.
3: There was or is an ongoing active shooter situation at the Islamic Center in San Diego.
2: Fox's Jonathan Hunt. There's a heavy police response in the residential neighborhood about 9 miles north of downtown San Diego.
3: Neighbors have been talking about it. They've been talking about a man with an automatic rifle, possibly confronted there by a security guard. Again, we're waiting for confirmation of that.
2: Also, no confirmation yet of any casualties. The Islamic Center's website describes it as the largest mosque in San Diego County. Police are calling the situation active but contained. President Trump just posting he's holding off on a military strike on Iran planned for tomorrow because serious negotiations are underway, adding he's been asked to hold off by Gulf allies. Elon Musk strikes out in federal court after accusing OpenAI of putting profit over artificial intelligence for the public good.
4: A jury in Oakland finding OpenAI and its leadership, including CEO Sam Altman, not liable, rejecting all of Elon Musk's claims against the company, including breach of charitable trust.
5: Mr. Musk can bring his claims and he can tell his stories. But what the nine members of this jury found is that his stories were just that, stories, not facts.
4: OpenAI attorney William Savitt. Musk sued for $134 billion, alleging Altman misled him about the company's direction to secure a $38 million investment to co-found OpenAI in 2015, converting it from a nonprofit to a for-profit business.
2: Fox's Christian Goodwin. OpenAI accusing Musk of trying to boost his own AI company. The jury finding his claims fell beyond the statute of limitations based on the timing of evidence presented during the trial. A mixed finish on Wall Street. The Dow up 159 at the bell. 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

0: We've got to neutralize these red states from cheating, including blue states expanding their maps.
1: Like, I don't even know what Antifa is. 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
2: you
1: I know
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1: There is no group.
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7: All right, thank you, Scott Shannon. Thanks to all of you for being with us. Write down our toll-free telephone number if you want to be a part of the program. It's 800-941-SEAN if you want to join us. One of the best parts of the trip to China for me personally was I got a lot of time to spend with Eric and Laura Trump. They're two of the nicest people I've ever met. We had an impromptu, and I mean impromptu, hangout with Hannity video podcast, and we just threw it up there. We didn't even promote it, and now people are finding it and loving it. To hear them, you know, talk about their love story, how they met, and Eric would dodge the question about when he felt knew he was in love with Laura, and then, you know, me and Laura teaming up to pressure him to give an answer. It was pretty remarkable. It was a fun experience. And then we're talking about business stuff, and if you listen to this program, it's very rare that somebody can checkmate me on a debate or on an issue. And on two specific business issues, I mean, we're just having a conversation and Eric just goes, I mean, his business, acumen is just off the charts. And I don't get checkmated that much. I said, I can't really argue. I think you're right on the math. Only Eric knows what I'm talking about, but he joins us now, executive vice president of the Trump Organization. He also holds the record for the longest book interview on this program. His book, number one, New York Times bestseller, Under Siege, My Family's Fight to Save Our Nation. And one of the things that really stood out beyond the love story of Laura and Eric, which is phenomenal, and they've got great kids, is how this family has been persecuted at such a level. It is unprecedented in American history and all that they've had to go through. And Eric was so articulate in describing all that. I honestly enjoyed my time with both of you, and it was a lot of fun hanging out with you guys.
8: Well, Sean, I don't think we had much of a choice. I mean, it was a 20-hour flight, and
7: that means you wouldn't hang out with me voluntarily.
8: And then they had to take our phones because we were going into China, and so they were not letting us take any electronics, as you can probably imagine, into China for obvious reasons. And so for the first time, we actually had to sit there and converse for hours and hours and hours, and we had to entertain ourselves off of screens. And so, no, I'm just kidding. Obviously, it was a great trip. And
7: you know, you really know how to stick it to a person. I actually really enjoyed our time. We have been friends, and honestly, for 11 years since your dad came down that escalator, I have fought side by side with you and your family because I've never seen anything like this.
8: I've never seen anything like it either, and you have, and Sean, you've been the greatest. You've been a warrior in times of where there weren't many warriors, and you always stood up to your guns and had unbelievable backbone and resolve, and you've seen the nonsense, and you've been right. You know, you had people like Maggie Haberman who were getting Pulitzer Prizes for you know the Russia hoax, you know, stories that were completely wrong. You had everything right. You weren't exactly getting the Pulitzer Prize. It's wrong, and thanks for always being there, and thanks for always standing up, but. Listen, we see it every single day. I mean, you know, Jen Psaki, I'm probably going to sue her. I put out a big thing yesterday. She said that, you know, the reason, and you know this, I mean, you were on the entire trip. You know, Laura and I joined, obviously, the trip to be with my father and to see kind of an amazing time, but we didn't go to any of the formal bilateral meetings, et cetera, et cetera. We went to the Great Wall of China. We saw a lot of, you know, really neat things when we were in the country, but, you know, we went there to support our father. I get back and, you know, Jen Psaki from MS Now, you know, and obviously, you know, former Biden, spokesperson, comes out and says, hey, you know, Eric Trump is only in China because he's inking deals over there. And Eric Trump is on the board of a public company called Alt-5. And because he's on the board, he's working on a big merger over in China with that Alt-5 is doing. And I'm not on the board of Alt-5. I'm not involved in any way. I didn't know anything about the merger that she was talking about. But we come home to just get absolutely slammed for things that were so absurd, for things that were not grounded in any fact, that were frankly just absolutely made up, all to go after my father and all to go after our families in ways that are just unprecedented. And so, listen, we fought like hell over the last 10 years, but it still continues today. I mean, things that are so easy for a journalist to verify. Are you on the board of a public company, right? You can go to any financial disclosure and learn in 2 seconds. We walk off Air Force One to absolutely get annihilated. Eric is over there working on a merger between this company, which I have nothing to do with, and some public company in China that is exploring AI. And I'm sitting there saying, who is fabricating this nonsense? And how bad is the journalistic integrity in the United States of America that you can't just put into Google as to whether or not I'm actually on the board of a company that I have nothing to do with and I'm not on the board of? And so I guess the point of what I'm trying to say, Sean, is the fight continues every single day. You know, the fight continues, and they do anything they can to try and destroy our family and my father. And, and the media is still a tool of the left. It is being used as a tool of the left every single day.
7: You actually tweeted out, and I'm going to read it, I intend to sue Jen Psaki. We affectionately refer to her as Circleback Peppermint Patty on this program. I still call it MSDNC, over the below clip. To be clear, contrary to her monologue and blatant lies, I have never been on the board of Alt 5, not now, not ever. Any person with basic access to Google and willing to open a company's annual report or proxy statements would know this. By the way, did you notice she's trying to now adjust it? Well, he was once maybe an advisor to the board members, but that's not what she said, is it?
8: No, and she said I was over there inking deals, you know, that would likely benefit myself, when I took my wife to the Great Wall of China, you know, after, you know, being there to watch, you know, China welcome my father in a beautiful way, and seeing a culture in a new way. But they can't help themselves. They have to create some narrative. They have to try and paint us as Hunter Biden, who really was going on those trips for, you know, what appears to be alternative purposes, and that was covered very well for many, many years. And, you know, I like to give him the benefit of the doubt when I can as well. But, you know, I think, pretty well covered that, you know, he was having business meetings over there. I wasn't. I have no deals in China. I have zero desire to ever have any deals in China. We have no properties in China. We have no hotels in China. I have nothing to do with China, and yet I come off one of these planes, and, you know, Jen Psaki is sitting there talking about how, as a board member of a public company that I'm not on the board of, that I know virtually nothing about, you know, I'm over there inking artificial intelligence deals with the Chinese. It's shocking how dishonest these people are, and it's shocking that the lengths they'll go to try and take down my father and anybody in his orbit. And I've been dealing with this. I mean, you mentioned my book, which became number one bestseller. It's called Under Siege for a Reason. These are the games that we've dealt with for the last, you know, 10-year period of time.
7: I've never seen anything like it. And let me be clear, for the rest of your post, you said I've had zero involvement in any merger discussions involving any public entity I do not run or control. I have zero business interest in China, no properties, no investments, nothing. I joined this trip, and by the way, I can confirm this because your dad told me personally, for one reason, as a loving son who adores my father and wouldn't miss being by his side for this incredible moment. During the bilateral talks, at Laura, your beautiful bride, went to the Great Wall of China. I mean, I really find the whole thing frustrating. And, you know, I'm still trying to get to the bottom of all of it. I've now interviewed Dan Bongino, former deputy FBI director, the FBI director, Kash Patel, and they both have said the same thing, that what they have found is they believe that certain agents that had integrity, that there was a safe room that they didn't even know existed when they got in there. And that's where those burn bags were. And both of them swear that it's all the evidence they would need to prove a grand conspiracy. And between interviewing them on my podcast and John Solomon and Greg Jarrett, both here and on TV and on the podcast, and interviewing so many others, I think this is all coming to a head. I think these people are in deep trouble. That's my prediction.
8: I saw firsthand, the first time I ever told the story live, I believe, was with you on the podcast that we did on Air Force One, you know, a couple of days ago. But I got called down to FBI headquarters. This is, you know, 2017 or somewhere around there, about a threat having to do with the Trump Organization, a cyber threat having to. So I get sworn in. I have to sign every document under the sun. I get taken up to a skiff on the top floor of the FBI headquarters. And they tell me about some cyber threat against the Trump organization. They had zero details. I pretty much learned nothing. I'm driving out of the building, you know, half an hour later, you know, after swearing my life away to not divulging any of the details, et cetera, et cetera. I'm driving out of the building, and I get a call from a gentleman named John Santucci of ABC News. And he goes, "Eric, what are you doing down at FBI headquarters?" I go, "John, what are you talking about? You know, I'm not at FBI headquarters." He goes, "Eric, I know everybody in the building. You're down at FBI headquarters. Like, what are you doing down there?" And I go, "John, I have no idea what you're talking about." He goes, "Eric, don't BS me." He goes, "The press office in Washington, D.C. just called to tell me that they're briefing you on a threat, on a cyber threat, being perpetrated by Iran against the Trump organization." And I go, "You got to be kidding me. Sean, I hadn't even left the building." And they're sitting there calling up ABC News and all the other major news outlets to leak that I was in the building. You couldn't make it up. That's the day I lost faith in government and that agency. And I'm really glad that Cash is getting to the bottom of it. I mean, you know, they knew that the whole Russia hoax was fabricated. I mean, I was the guy that got the call saying, "I hear you have secret servers in the basement of Trump Tower communicating directly with the Kremlin." And my immediate response is, "Come over anytime. Come over. Carte blanche to Trump Tower. Any room you want to open up, you know this isn't true." And despite that, they allowed this nonsense to go on for a three-year period of time, congressional hearings, all sorts of nonsense. They allowed, when the FBI could have come out day one and said, "Listen, guys, this is junk. There's no communications. There's no lines. There's no fiber optics. There's no servers. This is totally made up and fabricated." They let this get perpetrated for a three-year period of time. And so there's no question that there were rooms. There's no questions they were in on it. I mean, look at what Comey was doing. I mean, they were spying on my father's campaign. Look at what's come out recently where they were literally spying on Susie Wiles, speaking to her attorney, my father's chief of staff, speaking to her attorney, and they were tape recording and monitoring those phone calls. I mean, whatever happened to attorney-client privilege? What, you know, who allowed this to happen? Who orchestrated these wiretaps? How could they possibly do it? And so, you know, and then obviously you covered this almost every single night on Fox for years, but look at Strzok and look at Page and look at their insurance policy and look at their text messages saying that we'll never allow the result to happen, you know, and they're the last line of defense. Look at what they did the entire time. Look at what they did with Hillary Clinton and the 33,000, you know, emails that she deleted using BleachBit. Do you think my father would have been in jail if under massive subpoenas to not delete any information, he deleted 33,000 emails, you know, using, and then,
7: by the way, I have a source that I trust. I think those emails will be recovered, and I think they may already have been. Just a little birdie telling me. I hope my source is right.
8: Well, you know, they better recover them, because if we did that, or if any person listening to you and I did that, we'd be in jail for the rest of our lives. But it's, you know, rules for thee and not for me. That's what the other side has always played by, you know, every single day. And so, you know, I'm so thankful for Cash going in there, and clearly it's been a fight. And you watch the media, the same treatment that the media's had for us. I mean, we've probably been worse, but look at what they're trying to do to Cash, as he's trying to kind of shine a bright light on the FBI and, you know, and so many of the games that were played in the past. You know, as the guy gets back to crime fighting and actually catching criminals and the, you know, the 20 most wanted fugitives on Earth, which he's caught, I think, you know, that he...
7: Well, of the top 10, he's gotten 8 out of the top 10. In 4 years of Biden, they only got 4.
8: Yeah, think about that, right? So not only is he doing a great job on the crime fighting side, but he's uncovering all of the things that happened within the FBI. And then you watch the media every single day, you know, trying to go after him like a Kavanaugh, you know, for drinking a beer at the USA versus, you know, Canada, you know, hockey game. Like, you know, it's absolutely insane.
7: I think there were two fun moments, one on the podcast. I urge people to watch it. It's on, if you know, YouTube, Spotify, wherever you get your video podcast. And me and Laura kind of tag team, "When did you first fall in love?" And you just would not answer. You were unrelenting. And that was very fun and funny. I think it's a kind of special moment. How you met is a great story too, but I don't often get checkmated. And we were talking about business in general, and you just laid me out why my thought process was so faulty and wrong that I kind of chuckled. I was very entertained at how smart you are at business, but it doesn't surprise me, because I remember when I first interviewed your dad back in the day, long before he ever thought about running for president, he would always introduce me to you, your brother, and your sister. And I'm like, wow. And that doesn't happen very often, Eric. I'm patting myself on the back, but I'm giving you a greater applause.
8: Well, I'll say it. On paper, you were 100% wrong. life decision.
7: I was 100% wrong. That's so true.
8: For Sean, I can confirm to the entire audience that Sean Hannity 100% wrong. But
7: 100% wrong. But it was fun. Just I guess we had to entertain ourselves. I guess that's what it was.
8: And then when you tried to trap me with my wife, you know, and to the entire audience, Sean Hannity is hours on Air Force One with a video camera in my face, trying to make me confess as to when I fell in love with my wife. And I go, hey, Sean, you and her wanted me to say so badly that it was second number one. It was a second our eyes met each other for the first time. And Sean, I have too much testosterone to do that. I love my great relationships, and
7: I
8: freaking adore her. But I think she probably would have filed for a divorce if I said, "Oh, you know what, honey? The second I saw that first little sparkle in your eyes, we were just, you know, I knew it was fate. I knew it, that's just not us. That will never be me, Sean." That
7: it was great. It was highly entertaining. I hope people will watch it. Listen, I really enjoyed spending time with you and Laura. You two very special people. I admire your fight. You are like your dad in so many ways, especially your business acumen. I admire you a lot, admire you both a lot, and I appreciate you taking time today as always. Thanks, Eric.
8: You're the greatest. Great to be on.
7: All right. 800-941-SHAWN is the number. Quick break. Right back. We'll continue.
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2: News. I'm John Saucier, Vice President J.D. Vance, speaking in Kansas City, Missouri to American manufacturers about the work of the Trump administration to try and bring manufacturing back to the United States.
3: We have made it great to build in the United States of America once again. We're investing in the United States of America once again, and we're investing in American workers.
2: Back in Washington, in response to teen takeovers in the nation's streets, U.S. Attorney for the District of Columbia, Jeanine Pirro, is cracking down on this chaos. She spoke today about her plans to prosecute both teens and their parents.
4: Understand something. A social media click is not worth a criminal record. And we will make sure that you have a criminal record.
2: The Justice Department says that teen takeovers have disrupted neighborhoods in Washington, D.C., and have even forced some businesses to temporarily close. 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
1: All right, 25 now till the top of the hour. We'll get to your calls here momentarily. Look, you may not have read about this in your history textbook, but this month, 251 years ago, ordinary Americans took extraordinary action. Fort Ticonderoga and helping turn the tide for liberty. They didn't hesitate. They stepped up when it mattered most. Now, look, ever since, ordinary Americans have continued to rise to the moment, serving, sacrificing, producing extraordinary outcomes. Why? 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They are the premier grassroots advocacy organization, and they're transforming policy all across the country. They're stepping up as well, working every day to protect these very principles for future generations. 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Freedom is not free. And as Reagan said, freedom is but one generation away from extinction. It is earned. It is defended. It is passed on by those willing to take responsibility. 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It's afphannity.com. They'll give you a free guide on the small steps all of us can take to get involved in defending America's principles. It's one small step, but it connects us to something bigger, a legacy of courage and a responsibility to remember.
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1: All right, let's get to our busy phones. Let us say hi to Donna in Maryland. Donna, hi, how are you? Glad you called.
3: Hello, Sean. I'm doing well. Thank you so much. I wanted to let you know that I absolutely enjoy hanging out with Hannity. And I've been
1: so glad
3: for a little bit. Oh, it's awesome. You know why I love it? The format's perfect for you. It suits you. I saw the episode with Dan Bongino, who's amazing, Cash Patel's, who's amazing, and I'm going to watch the next one, which I missed, which is, well, I might have missed one or two, but I want to see Eric and Laura Trump, and I love that you're selecting the people you are, because I love President Trump, I love his family, and I love that you're good friends with him, and you've been fighting this fight for forever, and you have an amazing team at your radio station. Linda and the group are so professional, and just all of it. Like, I'm just grateful to you, and I just wanted to let you know.
1: I'm very humbled by it. You're gonna love. I don't know if you know Bill Belichick. I mean, the guy's as head coach won 6 Super Bowls. I mean, he has the best record as a coach in NFL history. He won 2 more Super Bowls as defensive coordinator with the New York Giants. And, you know, if you watched him in interviews, he gives like these snarky one-word answers because he doesn't like the media. And he talks, I mean, I just loved him. I mean, he's such an amazing guy, and it gives such great advice for all of us for life. And I think you'll find it worthwhile. But I'm glad you like it. I think it enhances what we're able to do on radio and TV. TV, it's short, 3-4 minute interviews. Radio, you know, you just don't have the time to go deep into the paint. And I just love the combination of all of it. And maybe one day, what do you think putting Linda on? Although that would take a lot of heavy editing, probably take days and days, maybe months to get it ready for air. I don't know.
3: She'd be perfect.
1: She'd be perfect. Well, you can say a lot more on a podcast than you can here. But anyway, I appreciate you. God bless you. And let's go to our friend Don in Lake Ronkonkoma. Don, how's that Long Island Railroad thing working out for you? yeah. Don, I've been telling you to get the hell out of there for as long as I can remember.
4: For years, I know. And if I didn't have grandchildren right here around the...
1: I understand. But there is something, it's called Jet and Blue.

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1: I hope I can fill in gaps for people. The coverage in this country has been on some levels atrocious, and they just don't know. I know. I was there.
2: Sean, what was your biggest surprise during your visit?
1: I'll tell you what the biggest surprise is: the extent to which this president and President Xi get along. And, you know, and to hear people that absolutely know nothing make analysis that is so wrong and so faulty, it is breathtaking to me.
3: Yeah.
1: And it's frustrating to me as well. And it's one of the reasons why I'm glad we have this microphone every day to be able to tell you the truth. And, you know, for those people that don't like war, and President Trump is at the top of the list. You know, we've given Iran every opportunity to choose peace, and they just continue to be stupid. So the consequences are now pretty obvious what's going to happen. And but for anybody to not realize that the two top geopolitical foes in the world having a relationship rooted in respect and friendship, how is that a bad thing? You know, it was fascinating. And I met the head of NVIDIA, Mr. Wang. He is a wonderful human being. I got a chance to talk to Elon Musk. Again, I like Elon a lot. I think he's adding so much to, you know, mankind. I think they both are. To see all of these top CEOs there, I think that the more that countries get along with business, now I'm a trust but verify guy, yep, rather than fighting it out. You know, well, we're going to build out more nuclear weapons than you. Again, as President Trump recently said, we can never go there. It would be a catastrophic for the world. It would be a modern day Holocaust, which is why the importance of not having a nuclear armed Iran, it was so critical.
3: Yep.
1: So that was my takeaway. My interactions with people couldn't have been nicer. I know I was probably spied on. I have no idea the extent to which. I don't really care. However, I just don't understand those that don't see this as a good thing. I just don't get it.
2: Well, I saw your interviews with the Secretary of State Marco Rubio and President Trump, and I think you were with Eric and Lara Trump too.
1: They were amazing. They're an amazing couple. They love their father. And we actually spent a significant amount of time just talking about the 11 years that I've really gotten to know them. I knew Eric when I used to interview President Trump at Trump Tower long before he ever thought about running for president. And he would always proudly walk me into Eric's office and Don's office and Ivanka's office, which was right off the conference room. And right next to his office, which was a little bigger, and he was always so proud of his children and how hard they work. They work hard. I learned on this trip, Eric has a brilliant business mind. He's brilliant. And to listen to him, there were two instances in which he so checkmated me on the issues that it made me laugh. I said, I can't argue from a business standpoint that you're wrong. You're not. But it was a lot of fun. We had a good time, and it was the chance of a lifetime. And I hope our coverage helped people get a different insight than what they had otherwise.
2: It was wonderful, Sean. It really was. Thank you for all the time and effort you put into keep us informed, as always.
1: We appreciate you, Don. I can't do it without you. You know that. 800-941-SEAN if you want to be a part of the program. Tim is in Illinois. Hey, Tim, how are you? Glad you called, sir. Happy Monday.
4: I'm good. Thanks for taking my phone call. Hey, I got a question about these, I guess all the hype that's going on in the news now with the UAPs and all these videos coming out. And I mean, it's been a thing for years, but

0: My question is as a Christ believer, and you are as well. We believe that Jesus came down to this earth and died for our sins and rose to heaven for every person, all humanity on this earth. And I guess if we go into who's flying these crafts, or we believe that, or some people believe or have questions about life on other planets or outside of Earth, what does that do to the story of the gospel? How does that correlate with Jesus coming down and dying for all our sins? And then,
1: well,
0: there be
1: tell me in the Bible where it says anything about the idea that God, who created universes within universes, the Bible does not say anything directly about life on other planets one way or the other. It's on God's relationship with humanity on Earth, about
0: Correct.
1: The fall from grace in the Garden of Eden. It talks about redemption through Jesus Christ, his only begotten Son, who sacrificed his life so that we may be reconciled to the Father. It talks about the Father, the Son, and the Holy Spirit. In Genesis, it says God created the heavens and the earth, and the light and the dark, and you know, but there's no mention of other celestial bodies. Now, science has brought us to the point where we now know that there's life on other planets. Now, think of it this way. I mean, think of this. God talks about angels, and an army of angels could come to his side if he so wanted them to do so. Would that not be otherworldly?
0: Yes, and maybe I didn't explain that very well, and I am completely in agreement with you. I don't think there is life on other planets. I believe that the gospel was meant for us, and yes, he created the universe, and the Bible does talk about angels coming down to this earth, fell from heaven, and there is a spiritual realm, and who's to say that this isn't something of a distraction to keep you from, keeping your mind set on Jesus and turning you
1: away? I don't think it's a distraction. I think it actually, in many ways, raises the mystery of God's omnipotence. I don't think it's not that I don't think we are not, as human beings, designed to understand the majesty of God in this life. But we are conscious. We do have a consciousness which separates us from the animal and the animal kingdoms. The Psalms, for example, I'm thinking of Psalm 8 in particular, or 19:1 in particular, highlight the vastness of the universe, and it shows God's power in humanity's special place. And, you know, God creating the worlds, that's actually a plural if you look inside the Bible. But, the Bible does not rule out the possibility. You know, and why couldn't he have created life on another planet? Angels and demons, aren't they entities from, quote, another place?
0: I get that, but, so Jesus saved us as humans.
1: Correct.
0: So if we're saying there's life on Mars or in a different universe, these crafts have the ability to just appear and disappear and speed of light and, are they coming from a different planet to appear into Earth? You know, I mean, that would kind of discredit the whole Jesus.
1: I don't think there's any contradiction at all. Think of the ascension. I mean, and the heavens opened up and God, and in the form of Jesus Christ was transported, you know, to be and to return on the right hand to the right hand of his Father, and that the Father, the Son, and Holy Spirit are one entity. Three in one, as we say.
0: Yeah. Yeah.
1: So, I mean, all of it is kind of otherworldly.
0: People that, you know, that people think. I think it does have something to do with either a demon or an angel making themselves appear.
1: I think it could be anything. I think there's no limit to God's majesty or, you know, the intricacy of the smallest ant all the way to the universes within universes and everything in between, including human life. I mean, I think we are if we worship God, part of your worship is to be in awe of how vast and majestic it is. Anyway, I hope that helps you out. I mean, it's a fascinating question. All right, quick break, right back to our busy telephones. Toll free, it's 800-941-SHAWN if you want to be a part of the program as we continue.
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0: at dinner recently, Linda, with a guy that was very, very wealthy, multi-billionaire. We were talking about this topic, and this person is an atheist, doesn't believe in an afterlife, and he's older. And I'm thinking, so you think this is it? You don't get to take, we're all renters. You rent your car, you rent your house, you rent everything, because when you're gone, somebody else will own it all. So I kind of felt, in a weird way, sorry for him. Because I think without spirituality and the belief in God, I think you're missing out on a big part of the life. And I know you agree with me.
1: I do agree with you. I think people need to get out of their own way and realize whatever you believe in, there is a higher power. However you want to pray to it, that's absolutely on you. But it's up there.
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0: Now, when we talk about Israel, we're not just talking about a place. We're also talking about a people connected to a promise. Right now in Israel, you see, Iran has been targeting densely populated areas, families running to shelters, sirens sounding left, right, and sideways, these cluster bombs hitting cities like Tel Aviv. 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
3: A threat is neutralized in San Diego. On Lisa Brady, Fox News. That from police after responding to reports of an active shooter at an Islamic center north of downtown San Diego. Police say the threat has been neutralized and they are just holding a briefing reporting three adults have been killed. Two of those adults considered suspects. There had been

0: reporting that a security guard had been shot and injured. That may be the third person who is now known to be dead. However, everyone else, the staff and the school at that center, are now safe, but three people dead, two of them suspects in that shooting. President Trump says he's calling off planned strikes on Iran.
1: At the request of leaders of Qatar, Saudi Arabia, and the UAE, President Trump says he is holding off on a military attack on Iran planned for tomorrow. In a social media post, the president says serious negotiations are now taking place, and in the opinion of Arab allies and partners, a deal will be made, which is acceptable to the U.S. Still, President Trump says he's ordered Pentagon leaders to prepare to go forward with a full large-scale assault of Iran on a moment's notice in the event an acceptable deal is not reached.
0: Fox's Jared Halper, and at the White House, the president's post also reinforcing a deal has to include no nuclear weapons for Iran. The judge in the New York state case against Luigi Mangione is suppressing some of the evidence collected when he was arrested in Pennsylvania days after the killing of healthcare executive Brian Thompson in New York City.
2: Mangione was nabbed as he was sitting at the McDonald's, and police officer Christy Wasser looked through his backpack. She found a bullet magazine wrapped in wet underwear and other items. She then took that backpack to the police station, where she found the gun police said was used to kill Thompson.
0: Fox's Eric Shawn, the judge ruling only the search at the police station was lawful, so that evidence stays, including the gun and what prosecutors call a manifesto. 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

0: We've got to neutralize these red states from cheating, including blue states expanding their maps.
1: Like, I don't even know what Antifa is. 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
4: 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Coming up next, our final news roundup and information overload hour.
6: All right, news roundup and information overload hour. 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It's 800-941-SEAN. If you want to be a part of the program, I can give you a couple of more tidbits about the trip that I took to China. Even though Gordon Chang tried to scare the living hell out of me and not go on the trip, he's going to join us in a minute. I could tell you when the opening meeting started. And President Trump in the past has described his interactions with President Xi. And what's fascinating to me about it is when the president of China comes in, he is all business. There's very little niceties, pleasantries. It's like, here's the agenda. Let's go. And from the get-go, all of these high-powered U.S. CEOs, and I told you about Mr. Wang, the head of NVIDIA, and Elon Musk, and pretty much the head of every major corporation in America was there. And they were in another room. This is just before the bilateral meeting with the president, right after the big ceremony that took place at the Hall of the People. And it was fascinating. The president, we have all these guys. Let's invite him in. And President Xi's like, what? Because it went against the planned agenda. President Trump persuaded him to let them in the room, which is just, you know, as unpredictable as you would expect President Trump to be. And it was very, very cool, actually, to watch that take place. The president in the interview with me talking about brokering and wanting to help out with Iran during these high stakes talks. President Xi promising not to provide military equipment to Iran. I mean, there's a lot of news here. If you look at the news media in this country, they focused almost exclusively on Taiwan. Now, I've talked to people in the room. I had sources that I spoke to, and they said the issue of Taiwan maybe in that meeting took up about 2 minutes worth of time. And I think the one that said it publicly was Marco Rubio, our Secretary of State. And that is, they state their position, we state our position, nobody changes, and then they just kind of agree to move on. They know that they're not going to get anywhere. Do I think that he sees President Trump far differently than, say, he's the way he saw Obama and Biden? That is absolutely 1,000% true. But as you watch, it just is something you don't see very often. Anyway, Gordon Chang, author of Plan Red, China's project to destroy America. Gordon Chang, I appreciate it. You did scare the living daylights out of me saying that they're going to watch my every move, but you were not the only person that warned me of that.
7: Yes, and before American officials boarded Air Force One to return home, they were required to dump everything that the Chinese gave them in a bin. And that's not paranoia. That is just prudence. So clearly.
6: But by the way, I took a burner phone. Linda can confirm this. I had a different phone number. It was for this trip. And before I got back on Air Force One, I handed it over. They just took it. I didn't ask any questions. I said, here's my phone.
7: Yes. And that was great because it shows that the U.S. government is concerned and knows what the Chinese are doing and is taking the necessary precautions. So that was very, very good. And symbolically, it was important, too, because it said to the Chinese, we know what you guys are doing, and we're not going to let you get away with it. So that was an important message that the Trump administration delivered to the Chinese.
6: Well, I won't give all the details, but there was a moment where the president called, well, actually twice he called me when he was there, and I you know, it was, let's put it this way, a number that I never recognized, and he called that burner phone, which, because I'd given them I'd given them my number. Do I think that they were trying to eavesdrop on everybody? Yeah, I do. I don't think there's any doubt about it.
7: Yes, and even more important, what they were doing was infiltrating those phones so that if you were to take that phone back into the United States, they would be tracking you. They would be using it to monitor what was going around in the room in which you were in, all sorts of things. So that's the reason why they were putting the phone in.
6: Well, the FBI had previously called me and said I'd been hacked by China, Russia, and Iran at different times. So it's not unusual. But why they're picking me, I don't really know. I don't think it has anything to do with me.
7: Well, they do pick on a lot of people, but because you're extremely influential, they certainly want to know what you're saying and what you're thinking. So I'm not surprised that all the bad actors in the world have focused on your phone number.
6: Hey, thanks, Gordon. Just like Gordon was telling me before I left, just know when you're taking a shower, there's probably a video in there.
7: Yeah, I don't know exactly about the shower, but I wouldn't be surprised. But
6: I'm not worried. One of the things that is fascinating, because if they had gotten into my previous phone, the one thing that anybody that's spying on you will never do is release the information. And that to me is pretty fascinating in and of itself, don't you think?
7: Yes. And when I was practicing in Hong Kong, we knew that, for instance, the guy who headed the regional operations for a bank that I worked for, as a lawyer for, they blackmailed the guy. They set up a honey trap. They got all the images, and he was out. And they put in somebody who was rumored to be a secret CCP member. And so, you know, at our law firm, we were very careful, even in our dealings with this major client, because we saw what they had done to the head of regional operations of this bank.
6: Well, that's a very different scenario than normal spying. Now, I do need to say, and I don't know, and I can't confirm it myself, but I've got to assume that we do the same thing to them, and kind of like the president somewhat acknowledged that.
7: Yes. There's a difference, though, in spying, because the Chinese spy and they obtain information which they give to their state enterprises and commercial businesses, and they use that to compete against us. So that's very different. The United States doesn't do that. And certainly the United States does not spy on ordinary Chinese citizens the way that America spies on us. So there's a difference in degree and there's a difference in targets. And when Obama actually had Xi Jinping in Washington, they did have an agreement on spying. And Obama was very clear that he didn't want them spying on American companies. Xi Jinping agreed to that. But of course, the Chinese violated that the second after they made that pledge. But it is a difference in the type of spying and in the coverage that they have.
6: Well, I think the president, I did ask him about this in my interview, about intellectual property theft. I also asked, why are Chinese nationals buying up farmland, ranch land, land near military installations, etc.? That's not something you would be able to do, I'd be able to do, or any American would be able to do. What is your take on what you know about this summit and maybe a little bit of the behind the scenes that I was able to give you?
7: I think the important thing here is that almost every U.S.-China summit is canned. In other words, everything is decided in advance. This one wasn't. So President Trump gets a lot of credit for trying to reset the relationship on foreign hostile soil. And you don't see his predecessors trying something as grand as that, and certainly not in as such as an unfavorable setting as a foreign country. And I think that we are going to find out as the weeks and months pass what went on in greater detail, of course. But President Trump, I guess, from what I could see, and my perch is not nearly as good as yours, but what President Trump tried to do is to give the Chinese an off-ramp. And we saw Xi Jinping say some pretty hostile things. I think that betrays not strength, as most people say, but it betrays an insecurity on the part of the Chinese. Trump, I think, was magnanimous. he didn't respond to some of those insults, and that shows confidence of the United States, and it shows the strength of President Trump's character.
6: There was one, I can give you one little anecdote that I don't know how you will interpret it, is that while President Xi is very, very buttoned up, no pleasantries, it just is not part of his nature. The last part of the visit, of which I was not there, when they met at his house, which I believe is like 1,000 years old. And I think at that moment, I mean, he had totally let his guard down, laughing out loud, which President Trump had never seen before. How would you interpret that?
7: Oh, that's great. I mean, that shows that Trump got to Xi Jinping. Now, Chinese leaders, they don't think friendship is important. They're ruthlessly pragmatic. But what it does show is that Trump was able to penetrate Xi Jinping's exterior shell, which, you know, I don't think anybody has been able to do, with one exception, and that is Keir Starmer, when he went to Beijing earlier this year, got Xi Jinping really angry over something. But this was President Trump, what you just described, is different. It's sort of relating on a personal level, which I don't think anybody else has been able to do. As I said, the Chinese don't really think much of personal relationships, and they don't really put much stock in them. But it's great that President Trump got to Xi Jinping through that show.
6: All right, quick break. Right back. More with Gordon Chang on the other side. Don't forget his book, Plan Red, China's Project to Destroy America. Your call's coming up on the other side. 800-941-SHAWN is our number.
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0: right, we continue now. Gordon Chang is with us. Don't forget, his book is out. It's called Plan Red, China's Project to Destroy America, as we analyze the summit in Beijing and being on that trip and how kind of amazing it was, to be honest. Let me give you one other tidbit and see how you interpret this. And I felt in my interview, I don't know, did you have a chance to watch the hour that I did with the president by any chance? I don't know if you did.
1: I saw most of it.
0: Okay. If you notice, in that interview publicly, President Trump did not want to reveal a lot about the bilateral meeting. And I noticed the same thing in the Bret Baier interview. And I didn't figure it out until later. I was a little surprised. But I can tell you, I've known him for 30 years, and he was in as good a mood and as happy as I'd ever seen him, which was every indication I needed to know that he felt things had gone extraordinarily well. But yet, he will not telegraph what he's going to do with Iran or what he will do with other countries. He did not want to reveal too much about what really went on, because I think a lot of it is strategic on his part. Well, you know, he'll say to reporters, why should I tell you? I'm not going to tell you what I'm going to do. I'll just do it. And I think there's this unpredictability factor that creates fear in the hearts of even our top geopolitical foe.
1: Certainly. And, you know, his good mood is an indication that he was able to make progress. And I'm really glad to hear that, because this is an important meeting. I think it's more important than any other summit other than perhaps Nixon's in 1972. So this is movement in the right direction. As I mentioned, you know, there's a lot of instant analysis and assessments, which I think are wrong, because I think we're going to find, as time progresses, a lot more information. And this is an important one. This is the one that historians will argue with and to discuss and analyze, I think, for years, if not decades.
0: Jensen Huang, the head of NVIDIA, stayed back, and I know that he was speaking with business people in China. But the president, again, at the start of their bilateral meeting, again, was not part of the written agenda, you know, said, you know, these top CEOs are in the next room. I think it would be important to bring them in. And he brought them in the room, and they all got a chance to speak. And that was not planned, and that was not on the agenda. And I think, and it was very clear that President Xi was surprised that Donald Trump did that. How do you interpret that?
1: Oh, I think that is President Trump making Xi Jinping very uncomfortable, because, as I mentioned, these summits, the Chinese try to make sure that everything is settled in advance. And what President Trump did was he showed to Xi the power of the American corporate sector by bringing all these guys over. You know, there's a lot of I wasn't entirely happy with the 17 people coming over, but I can see that it had an effect on the Chinese, and it was a good move. It was a power move. So Xi Jinping was probably taken aback by it, which is a good thing. It set the stage on a more level footing, because, you know, normally the Chinese have this great home advantage. Trump took it away from them. That's great.
0: Well, we really appreciate your insight. Thanks for scaring the living daylights out of me, Gordon Chang. I really appreciated that. It was in the forefront of my mind and in my consciousness the whole time I was there, but I'm not bothered by any of it, to be very blunt. I appreciate your time, sir. Thank you for being with us, Gordon Chang. Don't forget his book, by the way, Plan Red, China's Project to Destroy America. Anyway, 800-941-SHAWN is our number if you want to be a part of the program. All right, $6,000 an ounce. Well, that's the price experts are predicting for gold in 2026 this year. Now, we've all watched gold climb higher and higher over the last number of years, and silver too. And a lot of people are asking, well, what's next? You know, with you know, the economy, uncertainty around the world, really, we're the one with the biggest growth economy in the world at this moment. For example, it's not me. Experts are seeing gold prices now march past $6,000 an ounce. J.P. Morgan is claiming, you know, $6,300. And banks, by the way, for the record, they usually don't make predictions like this. Maybe that that might tell you something. Look, what I have done since I was able in my late 20s to start saving money for the first time in my life, what I started to do is somebody got a hold of me, put a percentage of your portfolio in gold and silver. I've never regretted it. And the company I use today, because I still do it, is Goldco. And they want informed investors. They will send you a free gold and silver guide so you begin the process of being an informed investor. And you can reach out to them. It's simple. 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It's a great deal. 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
1: This is a Fox News alert. I'm Kevin Uretsky. Five people are dead in all after a shooting incident in a mosque in San Diego today. Three were adults who were found dead outside of the center. Here's San Diego Police Chief Scott Wall.
2: There is no further threat. Both suspects in this case are deceased.
1: Those two suspects, both believed to be teens, are said to have taken their own lives. President Trump posting on Truth Social, there won't be a military strike on Iran as planned for tomorrow at the request of several Gulf states, with the president writing, quote, serious negotiations are now taking place. Deputy White House Press Secretary Anna Kelly tells Fox, Trump holds all the cards.
3: They have been absolutely decimated militarily. They're now being strangled economically by Operation Economic Fury. And now they're more isolated than ever before.
1: The president also posting he believes a deal will be made. This is a Fox News alert.
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1: All right, 25 now till the top of the hour, 800-941-SEAN, our number if you want to be a part of the program. I mean, it just never ends for Israel. I mean, and you got to give them credit. They never stop fighting. They are in a fight for their very survival, and yet they keep winning. And, you know, now the president, you know, delivering a very clear warning to Iran. This waiting time, even the Iranian president admitted Iran has suffered great harm from all the U.S. attacks, is, quote, publicly now urging his fellow officials to face reality. Yeah. And then they present a 14-point plan, but they don't talk about nuclear anything. So that's just not going to work. The blockade on Iran has diverted 84 ships. It has disabled four. But Israel's in a fight for their survival. And, you know, imagine what life must be like for people in Israel as, you know, you get these massive siren noises constantly and, you know, densely populated areas being hit with these cluster bombs. It's pretty remarkable. And sadly, there are people that are displaced, but humanitarian assistance is right around the corner thanks to the IFCJ, the International Fellowship of Christians and Jews. They're on the ground. They have been from day one. They provide all of this humanitarian assistance, food, water, medicines, clothing, housing, you name it. They are providing it and reminding the people of Israel that they are not alone as they fight for their very survival. Now, they are in desperate need at this moment. Obviously, the conflict continues with Hezbollah right now. Whatever you can do, please go to this website, PrayIFCJ.org. That's PrayIFCJ.org. Anything you can do to help out the people of Israel as they fight for their very survival is beyond needed. I will say this. I've always liked Dr. Mehmet Oz. Dr. Oz was one of the few doctors during COVID that would come on and say that he didn't trust Fauci, the science, any of it. And he took a lot of heat for coming on this program, my TV show, a lot of heat. Now he is exposing all of the fraud that could be coming out of healthcare services. I mean, we're looking now at billions of dollars potentially in all of this. Here's what he said.
2: And there's a reason for that. Half of the fraud we believe in the federal government could be coming out of healthcare services. We're a large rhino that can be stabbed effortlessly by foreign governments, syndicated criminal entities, and smaller time operators who can take advantage of the system. With, as Andrew pointed out, as little as a Medicare beneficiary number, which is basically a credit card to defraud this system. Unfortunately, that results in about $100 billion of estimated theft just from Medicare and Medicaid. That, just to put it in the context of affordability, which is a very important subtext of this discussion, we would be able to double the life expectancy of the Medicare Trust Fund if we could deal with the fraud issues in just in Medicare.
1: Then he went on to explain, Dr. Oz did, you know, it may be, there may be foreign government involvement in this, possible Russian, Cuban, mafia involvement in these fraud cases. Do we have to worry about Somalia? I don't know, considering what happened in Minnesota, but here's what he said.
3: When you allow bad people to take advantage of our social support systems in this country, you're providing an opportunity for corruption. COVID woke up the world to the fact they could take advantage of America, and specifically our healthcare system. That's why we believe there's foreign government involvement potentially. We have Russian mafia involvement in California. We have Chinese mafia involvement in New York. We believe Cuban mafia involvement in South Florida, with the fact that there's twice as many durable medical equipment suppliers down there.
1: Now, to his great credit, he says we have suspended 800 hospices and home health care providers in California. The amount of money we're paying for this, that means that's less money for people that are truly in need that we promised help and assistance to. Anyway, here's what he said.
3: We've actually just suspended 800 hospices and home health care providers in California. They billed last year over $1 billion. Now think about it. These folks, and by the way, one third of all hospice in the entire country is in Los Angeles. Not California, Los Angeles. I mean, how many people are dying in LA? Please. This is not rational that you would expect to have that many hospices. And we're shutting down, we believe, half of them because we don't think they're legitimately.

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1: It's some guys and some girls. If you work for an organization, you usually get a ring. Okay. That might have gone right over the head. All right, let's get to our phones and say hi to Brad in Pennsylvania, Linda's hometown. What's up, Brad? How are you?
2: Hey, Sean. Thanks for taking my call. I really appreciate you and what your team do.
1: Well, thank you, my friend. Glad you called, and I did miss everyone not being on last week, but you know, we tried to get on as much as we could.
2: And you do sound well for somebody that's been going without a lot of sleep. Anyway, I have a simple three-point plan I think would be quite effective, and I'm interested to hear your take on it. If President Trump would turn the Israelis loose to take out the next level of leadership in Iran, basically it's going to tell the next leadership level, we know who you are and where you are. Then he could turn the Kurds loose. And trust me, they'd do it at a drop of a hat. There's no love lost there. And while the IRGC, what's left of them, is focusing on the Kurds up north, then they could arm the citizens in the south. And basically, we've got them coming from the north and coming from the south.
1: I'm all in favor of arming the people in Iran. There, I can tell you and confirm that there's been attempts to do it, the Kurds to be a part of it. Unfortunately, my sources have told me that they've not been particularly cooperative and they're taking all of it for themselves or a big chunk of it. But there are other efforts and attempts that I believe will be made. And I think the president has said, if you listen to the president and listen, he's saying over and over again, he prefers peace, prefers peace, prefers peace. And I have been telling people his patience will run out. I think we're now at the point where it's running out. That's how I interpret it. I don't have any specific knowledge of anything. I'm just telling you my gut, knowing this man, he's given them every opportunity. And even the Iranian president now recognizes that his patience is going to run out. They're not. I mean, there are some people that are just ideological and think they're going to get 72 virgins when they die. And I guess they have it's a death cult. But there are people that would probably rather live. And those people have been trying to persuade the hardliners and the loyalists that remain, you better get smart here. And I would imagine what you're describing is probably not far away.
2: Yeah, I'm surprised he's lasted this long. Thanks, Sean.
1: Okay, my friend. God bless you. Appreciate the call. 800-941-SEAN, our number, if you want to be a part of the program. Scott, Utah, next. John Hannity Show. What's going on?
3: Good afternoon. Thanks for your work. I love the robust discussions. They're great.
1: Oh, thank you. Thanks for letting us do it.
3: Yeah, here's my big idea. We got about $50 trillion currently held in retirement accounts, mostly by people 60 plus. And that money is just invested passively instead of circulating through the economy. Most people are just deathly afraid of the steep tax penalties. So I think just for a short time, let's say 2 years, maybe 3 years, to have a sense of urgency, let's make withdrawals subject to a flat tax, you know, lower for middle income retirees and a little bit more for higher income retirees. And let's let those withdrawals start circulating in the economy. I think you'd wind up with, you know, the $50 trillion wind up with at least $1 trillion or $2 trillion in a boost to the GDP. But the money has to be used for, and this is key, home improvements, next generation home improvements, startup capital, education for your children or grandchildren, infrastructure bonds so we could start working on infrastructure. There'd be great multiplier impacts from this. And all of these people, when these retirees spend, contractors would hire other workers, retailers would increase orders, manufacturers would expand production, services would go up. So, and I've named this, you're going to love this, the Boomer Economic Stimulus Tax Act. Which is the best.
1: I personally love the idea. Well, people don't realize you're describing supply side economics with a little bit of a twist by proposing this tax holiday for 401ks. I get it. And that would infuse a lot more money into the economy. there is a lot of money coming online. People are beginning to

0: see it now in their refund checks, and people are seeing it in the they have less withholding from their weekly or biweekly check. So that's all having an impact for sure. And well, people that don't agree with supply side economics, now you've got the New Green Deal, radical communists, statist, redistributionists, et cetera, is somehow they think that if they don't confiscate wealth, that, you know, it's a zero sum game. They never factored it. When Reagan dropped the top marginal rate from 70% to 28% at the time, the longest period of peacetime economic growth in American history, Donald Trump did it. John Kennedy did it. And every time you do it, in the case of Reagan, for example, I'll use him. Revenues to the federal government did not go down. They doubled. The problem was congressional spending. Oh, they see more money. They want to spend more. For every new dollar Reagan brought in, they spent $1.25. And, you know, spending becomes a big part of the equation. So I don't know. I think your idea is brilliant. But people do not. We are now in a fight for the heart and soul and the future of America. There are those that would have us become the continent of Europe and adopt radical socialism, climate alarmism, redistributionism, and it's a bad idea. Your idea is way better. Appreciate the call, Scott. God bless you, man. Chris in Maryland. Chris, you're on the Sean Hannity Show. Hi.
1: Hey, Sean. Ni hao ma.
0: I have heard that phrase before. Yes, sir.
1: Which means how are you in Chinese, right?
0: I am good.
1: Good. Hey, so how'd it go, man? What happened with the whole surveillance thing? Did you have to get changed in the dark like you were talking about? How'd you figure that out?
0: No, that was Linda's idea to bring a bathing suit when I took a shower. And I'm like, well, how does that work? Because I'm not a swimmer, so I don't ever really put on swim trunks, to be honest with you. But I remember as a kid, you usually would take your own underwear off and then put on, they kind of have underwear within swim trunks, or they did when I was a kid. And, you know, and that, what's the point? You have to get naked at one point to get the swim trunks on to take the shower, which means, you know, if they're really spying on you, they're spying on you. And you gotta not give a rip.
1: Hear ya. So was it a good trip? Did you get to like meet President Xi? Like, how'd that whole thing go down?
0: I did not get to meet President Xi. No, I did not.
1: Okay. However,
0: it's fascinating to see it up close. It is, I was not impressed. Well, I was impressed in one sense, and with Beijing. It's a modern city. I mean, if I had to describe the skyline, it was very similar to, say, a New York City environment. And imagine that with smog everywhere to the point you barely could see any blue skies ever. You just didn't see it. To watch the president of China roll out the red carpet the way he did was beyond impressive. I think they made every effort to show the president the respect that I think he rightly deserves. We'll find out in September. I would expect reciprocity when President Xi comes to the U.S., and I believe he's coming to Washington. So, it definitely is a tough trip in as much as you spend a lot of hours in the air. I think by the time I actually got to my house door to door and you make a stop in Alaska to refuel, et cetera. By the way, I've got some great videos, Linda, remind me to show you, of mountains with snow on them. I mean, it was crazy. You know, it's a once in a lifetime thing for me. Like, I don't think I'm going back to the Middle East anytime soon in my life. Probably not ever. And I was on that trip as well. Being on Air Force One is a great experience. But, you know, the reason for doing it was so that I can give you an up close and personal view of what happened. I can tell you that a lot of the way the media has reported this has been false, completely false. You know, the fixation on Taiwan was not the fixation in any of these meetings. The fact that they think it wasn't cordial, they don't know what the hell they're talking about. And the president, you know, being able to be himself, you know, just defines who he is and the person that you would expect him to be. Anyway, Chris, appreciate it, man. God bless you. All right. Health, wellness, fitness, nutrition, longevity, all important, all in people's minds. And making smarter food choices is critical. Now, that's where my friend Peter Harris, his great family come in. They are the people behind Grainberry cereal and Grainberry pancake mix. Linda loves Grainberry pancake mix. I don't eat pancakes, so I haven't tried that. But I love their cereal. It's amazing. And, of course, our favorite pasta sauce of all time. Linda, what's it called again?
2: You know, it's so sad. You're back from China. You still can't say it right. It's Silver Palette pasta sauce. You're still saying it wrong.
0: All right, it's not sauce.
2: You should have practiced on the plane. that would have been a good use of your time.
0: I can say it the way you say it. Silver Palette pasta sauce. You know,
2: nah,
0: New York,
2: close.
0: Pork radio. I can say
2: you're getting there.
0: It, but it's just not accurate. You're wrong. I'm right. Anyway, Silver Palette pasta sauce. 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
10: That's going to wrap things up for today. We got a great Hannity tonight, 9 Eastern, on the Fox News Channel. Kash Patel, the FBI director, the Department of Homeland Security Secretary, Mark Wayne Mullen will join us. Keith Kellogg on the new developments out of Iran and some fallout from China. We'll get from insight from Victor Davis Hanson, Greg Jarrett, and Emily Campagno. Set your DVR tonight, Hannity, Fox News, yes, back in studio. Hope you'll join us. See you tonight, back here tomorrow. Thank you for making this show possible.

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6: This is a Fox News alert. Gunfire erupts at a California mosque. I'm Tom Graham, Fox News. Terror at a San Diego mosque today. Two gunmen blamed for killing three men. San Diego Police Chief Scott Wall says both suspects are now dead.
7: Our two suspects that are deceased. We have three victims at the Islamic Center. All three are adults.
6: They are believed to be teens. Case considered to be a hate crime. The Islamic Center is the largest mosque in San Diego County. President Trump announcing he's holding off on a planned military strike against Iran, announcing on True Social today that serious negotiations are underway as a fragile ceasefire is in place. Over the weekend, the president said he instructed the U.S. military to be prepared to move forward with a large-scale assault on Iran. Meantime, President Trump weighing whether to resume combat operations against Iran. United Arab Emirates says its energy infrastructure was targeted.
8: The UAE says its nuclear power plant was attacked from across its western border with Saudi Arabia. Iran was not named as the culprit in a statement from the Emirati Ministry of Defense. UAE says it was attacked by three drones. Two were shot down, but one managed to hit an electrical generator near the Baraka nuclear power plant in the western part of the country. It's the country's only nuclear power plant, which produces up to 25% of its electricity. Saudi Arabia also said it was attacked overnight by three drones. All were shot down. In Dubai, Lucas Tomlinson, Fox News.
6: Commuter chaos on New York's Long Island. Union workers with the Long Island Railroad shutting down the nation's busiest rail system. They're demanding better salaries and better health care benefits. On Wall Street today, the stocks finishing mixed, the Dow gaining nearly 160 points, while the NASDAQ fell 134, S&P 500 dipping just over 5 points. 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
11: 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This morning's traffic was dominated by Electric Daisy Carnival traffic heading out of the Las Vegas Motor Speedway. They are all gone, so we won't have to worry about EDC. It's just the standard delays that are getting people down, like 15 southbound from Cheyenne to Spring Mountain. Got a crash on 15 northbound around Tropicana. No travel lanes blocked in the area, but you are still slow regardless. Up to the Spaghetti Bowl. Bottleneck on 11 northbound through downtown. Sluggish both sides of the southern beltway approaching Valley Verde. North Las Vegas injury accident, North 5th north of Centennial Parkway. In the northeast, eastbound Lake Mead approaching Lamb. Southeast with injuries, Maryland Parkway south of Windmill. Mitch Kelly from the Air Supply Air Conditioning Traffic Center.
12: From the Fox 5 First Alert Weather Center, I'm Chief Meteorologist Sam Argier. The strong wind is behind us. Lighter wind going into the middle of the week with Tuesday at 82 degrees with lots of sunshine. Wednesday, we're up to 88, 94 on Thursday. We'll be in the mid-90s for Memorial Day weekend.
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1: From everywhere USA. Is that what we do with Jimmy? He's everywhere USA. I thought he was Long Island. But at this point, he's everywhere because he's a national radio host and he's traveling all over the country. He's getting exhausted on the weekends, and then he ends up having to have a fill-in host on Mondays. That's right. It's Tom Shalhoub in for Jimmy Failla on Fox Across America. Doing the old radio gig. I love doing it. But to tell you the truth, usually, like Jimmy, I'm exhausted on Mondays, and I take it off. Mondays are kind of my day with my golden retriever, because, as you know, I'm kind of a all-hands-on-deck guy here. I'm what they call a fire crew. We used to say that when we worked in entertainment. I can kind of do all the jobs, so I'm always filling in for people. This week, I'm filling in for Jimmy Failla. I'm filling in for Guy Benson. I'm filling in for Greg Gutfeld. So I'm a good, like, second banana. And Jimmy had gigs this weekend. I don't know where he is, but he's doing gigs somewhere. And he had to go Betty by late last night. And I'm sure he's exhausted. And he's sleeping late today. And God bless him for it. So I'm taking over on a Monday. And I love it. And I want to talk about headlines. Even though I generally tune out on the weekends. Do you do what I do? And I used to be a kind of a Sunday morning paper guy. I would get the newspaper out. I like to kind of collect the week's news. With the failing New York Times, I'm serious. I used to read the New York Times every Sunday, and I would watch the what they call the Sunday shows. I don't do that anymore. I tune out, and I do a media-free weekend, unless I'm here filling in on Fox doing the big weekend show, which is a great show, by the way. And I tend to kind of like reset over the weekends, and then Monday morning, I wake up, I have the day to myself, I get the golden retriever outside, I turn on the radio, maybe listen to Fox News Radio, maybe I tune into some of the Fox shows as a radio show. I'm a radio guy. I love audio entertainment, and I tend to like to, you know, I like to be outside. So if I go to the dog park, I listen to Fox News on Sirius XM. One of my favorite radio shows of the day is The Five. The Five is a great radio show, and I know a lot of people, my wife included, they like to watch the show. They like to see the personalities. I like to listen to it. I'm outside throwing the ball, listening to The Five. It's fantastic. So let's do some radio today. Let's go over the headlines, okay? What do we got first? First thing I looked at this morning, Trump China trip results. Okay. It's big news, right? Trump in China, and he made headlines doing what? Kind of maybe giving a little side eye to Taiwan. I mean, he has talked tough on Taiwan the way that he talks tough on Iran. But he's also, every once in a while, he kind of throws a little thing like, you know, hey, don't mess with us. We're not going to mess with you. Kind of like wink, wink. So let's play that soundbite. Let's just soundbite number one. It's Trump talking on Special Report about using essentially Taiwan as a bargaining chip. Play that.
2: What's your hinge point?
3: Well, I'm not going to say that, but I may do it, I may not do it. But we're not looking to have wars, and we're, if you kept it the way it is, I think China's going to be okay with that. But we're not looking to have somebody say, let's go independent because the United States is backing us. You know.
2: So President Xi probably liked that you haven't approved the weapons to Taiwan.
3: I would say like is maybe too strong a word because he thinks I could do it with just the signing of my signature, unlike Biden, who couldn't sign his signature. No, I'm holding that in abeyance, and it depends on China. It depends. It's a very good negotiating chip for us, frankly. It's a lot of weapons. It's $12 billion. It's a lot of weapons.
1: Okay, he's talking about it's a lot of weapons. We sell arms to Taiwan. And so that means a lot to the United States. But he's talking, when he says bargaining chip, is he saying the arms are a bargaining chip? Essentially what he's saying is China eventually wants to go into Taiwan. We all know that. Why do we know that? Because they say it. China has said since Nixon turned over and, you know, recognized China in 1972. We all remember that. I was a little boy and even I was aware of what was going on back then. But we recognize China. We used to recognize Taiwan when you and I were little kids. We used to buy a skateboard and we would see on the back of it, made in Taiwan. And we'd buy a radio, made in Taiwan. And then in the 80s, we started seeing made in Japan a little more than Taiwan. And then in the 90s, made in China. What happened to made in Taiwan? It went away. How did that happen? Well, we let it go away. So we have always said, okay, Taiwan is our ally. We're going to give them arms. China better not go into Taiwan. But back in 1972, President Nixon recognized China. And then in the late 70s, with President Carter in 1979, we basically said, Taiwan doesn't exist. We gave full diplomatic relations to China. And in doing so, we said, Taiwan is part of China. We agreed to that. But there's always been this thing like, well, no, China, don't even think of going into Taiwan. We gave it up a long time ago, not in spirit, but in practicality, we did. We're going to be taking calls in the second hour. This is something I know people, they would love to call in and argue with me about it. And I love talking to, you know, China politics and Taiwan with people like Gordon Chang. He's another guy. I wonder how he would feel about what I just said. But basically, my entire life, we have been playing footsie with China and saying, look, we're going to let China be a growing country. We're going to get our companies in there and we're going to open the markets. And eventually China is going to become like a Western country. We all thought that. But then we saw in the early 90s, it was never going to become Western, as they mowed down their citizens with machine guns. And they remained Red China. They remained Communist China. But we, according to our country, continue to recognize China and not recognize Taiwan, even though we sell them arms. The whole thing is all very confusing. But in the end, what does it mean? Well, Trump is a power player. And he basically wants what's best for the United States, right? So I want to say, vis-a-vis Donald Trump, he has the best approach to China of any president of my lifetime. Why? Because he's treating it as a realistic entity. And so he's essentially saying, look, long before I was president, back when he was just a real estate developer, he saw all this happening. He knows what the deal is with Taiwan. He knows that the Chinese communists have always said Taiwan is a part of our country and we are going to make it part of China, whether anyone likes it or not. And so Trump is basically saying, okay, it's a great bargaining chip. He's treating it as a realistic thing. I think a lot of people what you would call the China hawks, a lot of the people who were, say, pro-Ukraine during the Ukraine war, which is still going on, a lot of people who were pro-arming Ukraine and consider themselves hawks, a lot of people in the Bush foreign policy wing, a lot of people in the Clinton and Obama foreign policy wing, they are all essentially hawks toward Russia, China in that way. And Donald Trump is a little more of a realist. What's he been doing lately? He's been treating the globe in a hemispheric way. North America, South America, Greenland. So what he's done with Greenland, saying we got to get in there, we got to have Greenland. People thought it was just Trump being belligerent and weird. No, this is a hemispheric approach to the world. If China is going to flex their muscle in Asia, we are going to flex our muscle in our hemisphere. This is what Venezuela is about. So if I were to be an advisor to the president, which I'm not, I'm one of the only Fox News employees who doesn't work for the White House at this point, but I would be a supporter of this hemispheric position. I like what's happened in Venezuela, okay? We didn't go to war there, but we flexed our muscle. We're also getting tough with China as far as Central America goes and the Panama Canal, which again, going back to Jimmy Carter, he gave that away in the late 70s. We have been giving it away for free. We essentially said to China, okay, we're going to recognize you and we're going to hope that you play nice with us in the future. And You had, you know, George H.W. Bush with his 1,000 points of light that didn't have to do with foreign policy. But, you know, he used to talk in rosy terms about open markets. And when we open up to China, flowers will bloom and democracy will break out all over the world. And we realized later on that that did not happen. And I'm telling you, when Tiananmen Square happened, that was a real wake up call for me, because I've always been essentially my entire life conservative. You know, I was in high school during the Reagan administration, and I liked Reagan. And then I kind of liked George H.W. Bush. But when Tiananmen Square happened and George H.W. Bush said, not going to do it, we're going to be prudent. And the best approach is to let things be. We didn't do anything. We didn't stand up for those Chinese students at all. Why? Because business interests wanted China. They saw it as a piggy bank, and it was a piggy bank. And when I visited China years later, this was in the early 2000s, I made two trips to China to, believe it or not, do stand-up comedy. The businessmen in China, the American businessmen, they all agreed with that. They said, you know what? Tiananmen Square was the best thing to happen. Calmed everything down. Got the, got our companies in here. This is not a country that can deal with democracy. That's the kind of stuff I heard when I was over there. So that was a wake-up call to me. I stopped being an idealist in the early 90s when I realized a lot of what we said about, oh, we're going to support democracy around the globe, we didn't really mean it. If business interests were going to be more important, we were going to go with that. So it's interesting. What Donald Trump said vis-a-vis China, he's kind of signaling this is about power, and we are going to treat China in a practical way. And I'll tell you something. When we come back, we're going to play the soundbite from Gates. Not Gates. What's his name? Not Bill Gates. The guy. Robert Gates. I got a great sound clip from Robert Gates, again, stressing that at some point we're going to wink, wink, and we're going to give up on the Taiwan thing. That's what I think is going to happen. So we're going to take a break. We're going to play the Gates thing, and we're going to further talk about the U.S. relations with China. And this is something that's going to be good in the second hour when we take calls, because I hope somebody disagrees with me on this and we can get into a nice radio fight. Okay. We'll take a break and we'll be back. This is Tom Shalhoub in for Jimmy Failla on Fox Across America.
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17: Test reports live in the Air Supply Air Conditioning Traffic Center. Expect a higher level of service. Heavy delays on 15 southbound starting at Cheyenne and continuing all the way down to Sahara. No more EDC traffic to deal with. That's California's problem now. 15 northbound is heavy from Russell up to the Spaghetti Bowl. It's a jam session on 11 northbound Charleston through downtown. Sluggish flows on both sides of the Southern Beltway approaching Valley Verde. A lot of construction happening on 215 in the airport connector in and around that. And on the southbound connector, you have restrictions as well. And we've seen a lot of serious problems in the area as of late, including right now. There's an injury crash on the southbound connector at the 215 split that has Clark County Fire on scene. Mitch Kelly from the Air Supply Air Conditioning Traffic Center.
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Madness. That's more like a Shiloh tune. We started off with like Van Halen. That's kind of a Fela. That's Fela energy. But Madness, that's Shiloh all the way. That was my time. I went to high school in the 80s. I was really into ska and all that stuff. Okay, so we were talking about China, as President Trump says it in the last segment. And I want to play this sound from Robert Gates. This is the former Secretary of State, former Secretary of Defense, which we now call Secretary of War. That's why I mix it up there. He was SecDef, okay? So this is a guy who knows what he's talking about. And I want to play a clip that shows that he also, in addition to Donald Trump, has a fairly realistic view, realpolitik, as they say, view of China. Play clip number 5.

0: I think the chances of a Chinese invasion of Taiwan are pretty low, particularly over the next several years. And partly because Xi has other options open to him that involve far less risk. So they have surrounded Taiwan with ships and in the air. They have shown their ability to close off maritime and air access to the island. They could create a blockade or a quarantine around Taiwan anytime they wanted, what the Taiwanese call an anaconda strategy. And it would strangle Taiwan over time. I don't think they want to go in and attack Taiwan. They don't want to destroy the very chip factories they want to take over. So, and then there's cyber. There are all kinds of pressures.
1: Okay. Now, let's break that down, what he said there. Were you listening to that? We still have this thing about, oh, we got to help Taiwan. They're our friend, and China better not go into Taiwan. The former Secretary of Defense, Robert Gates, basically just said in one paragraph, China, you're welcome to Taiwan. Just wait a couple of years and be cool about it. I mean, this is what he says. I don't think that China is going to invade Taiwan. Okay, that sounds kind of positive, right? Why? Because they're afraid of us? No, because they have so many other options, he said. And he also said, particularly over the next several years. All right, well, if you know anything about China, they have a, what is it, a 1,000-year strategy? It's at least 100 years they get it all mapped out. They plan for the future, okay? They can wait. And he said they have other options open to them that involve far less risk. They have Taiwan surrounded. And then he said they can do a blockade or a quarantine around Taiwan anytime they want. Well, you guys know what a blockade is? It's called war. A blockade is an act of war. So when he says they're not going to invade, oh, they'll do a nice gentle thing like a blockade. That's the same thing. That's called a blockade is an invasion because you are at war with the country. And then he goes on to say this, like this is some kind of gentle strategy. He says it's an anaconda strategy. And in case you didn't get what that means, he says they could strangle Taiwan over time. So there, just to put you all at ease, I don't think they want to go in. I'm paraphrasing here. I don't think they want to go in and attack Taiwan. All right. So they're not going to attack. They're going to strangle. Now, this is the former Secretary of Defense. He's again signaling that we gave up China a long time ago. And I'm telling you, we gave it up in 1972 when Richard Nixon decided to recognize what we used to call Red China. So what does that mean for us? It means that ship has sailed. So what do we do about it? Do we keep talking tough and watch Taiwan slip out of our grasp? No. We try to use it as a bargaining chip, as President Trump said, and we solidify our hemispheric strategy. And instead of losing to China, we look at it realistically as the dominant power in that region of the world, and we will remain the dominant power in this region of the world. Does that make sense to you? And that is Donald Trump talking, but nobody has the guts to put it the way I just did, which that ship has sailed. Okay, this is Tom Shillow. Getting really serious here. In for Jimmy Failla. We'll be back.
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4: This is a Fox News alert. I'm John Saucier. Two teenage shooters opened fire at the Islamic Center of San Diego this afternoon. The city's police chief, Scott Wall, telling reporters five people are dead in total.
5: Our two suspects that are deceased. We have three victims at the Islamic Center. All three are adults.
4: The children at the Islamic Center School were evacuated. The FBI promising federal resources will be made available. President Trump posting on Truth Social. He'll be holding off on a planned military attack on Iran that was scheduled for tomorrow at the request of Gulf states. The president says serious negotiations are taking place. White House Principal Deputy Press Secretary Anna Kelly tells Fox that nothing has changed.
6: The president, as he said time and time again, is extremely serious. Iran, a country that for 47 years has chanted death to America, has threatened our troops overseas, can never possess a nuclear weapon.
4: America is listening to Fox.
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8: 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Stacked on 15 South Cheyenne to Flamingo, 15 northbound drop to the Bowl, and 11 north through downtown. Trouble getting out of Reed Airport? You've got a crash in the southbound airport connector before the 215 split affecting right lanes. New east side injury accident backing up northbound Eastern at I-11. Northeast crash lingering eastbound Lake Mead approaching Lamb. I'm Mitch Kelly in the Air Supply Air Conditioning Traffic Center.
9: From the Fox 5 First Alert Weather Center, I'm Chief Meteorologist Sam Argier. The strong wind is behind us. Lighter wind going into the middle of the week with Tuesday at 82 degrees with lots of sunshine. Wednesday, we're up to 88, 94 on Thursday. We'll be in the mid-90s for Memorial Day weekend.
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0: And there's a lot of energy here today because we had a lot of headlines, and I only got to one of them. I opened up my headlines today, and I was going to discuss them with you in the first hour, and all we got was China, because I had to go off on China. But we're going to discuss some of the other headlines with Brianna Lyman. Brianna, do we have her on the line?
1: Sure do.
0: Brianna, welcome to the show. We've done what together? Gutfeld? Have we done...
1: America's Newsroom together?
0: Yes. And,
1: there we go.
0: Oh, that's right. America's Newsroom, where we have to wake up early and get in there.
1: Don't get me started, Tom. I hate getting up early.
0: Yeah, well, you have an easier time than me. You're so young and lovely. Okay, you're the election correspondent for The Federalist. So let's start with kind of, I guess, election talk. You know what? I don't love the horse race stuff, but that's what we have to talk about. So today's headline, Trump's his approval rating, low. The New York Times says it could be a bloodbath as far as the midterms go. I'm saying that this is the kind of thing we talk about every time. We have a president in second term. We always hear about, oh, no, it's a bloodbath. You know, the president loses seats in the House, usually in the midterms, definitely during his second term. We are now in a conflict with Iran, and so Trump is seeing resistance from Democrats and also some people on the right. If you listen to, you know, right-wing influencers, there's a lot of them who are against the actions in Iran. So he's got it coming at him in many ways. So his approval rating doesn't surprise me much. What about you?
1: Yeah, and I don't think it's necessarily, I mean, of course, we don't want Republicans or, you know, some people listening probably don't want Republicans to lose this midterm cycle, but I don't think it'll be a bloodbath even if they do lose. You go to 2006, 2018, you can maybe call that a bloodbath, right? But if you look right now, even though Republicans and President Trump in particular may have low approval ratings, you know who also has low approval ratings? The Democrats. They have a historically narrow margin of favorability compared to Republicans. It's in the single digits. Typically, if you're going to see a bloodbath again, 2006, 2018, you see a double digit margin. You don't see that with Democrats right now because the party is so politically toxic. So I do think that with redistricting in place and with Democrats' own brand, this will still be a pretty close election. I don't think people in the, you know, the political world are as nervous as pundits or the New York Times wants you to believe they are.
0: Yeah, you mentioned redistricting, and I keep seeing, oh, redistricting, Republicans did it, and Democrats were mad, and so they doubled down on it, and then Republicans came back, and oh boy, Republicans are winning the redistricting wars. Why are Republicans winning the redistricting wars when can't Democrats just keep doing? I mean, can't it just keep going? Democrats are going to keep rejiggering their maps. We're going to rejigger our maps. Why would people say Republicans are getting the best of them? I don't really understand it.
1: Yeah, so I think what people fail to remember is that for a long time, Republicans just kind of took it and rolled over for decades. And so you saw that balance kind of go from here. And Republicans have now developed this spine and they're saying, you know what? No, we're going to tilt this balance. So when you go back to Texas, which kind of sparked this redistricting war, they are just correcting a wrong that other Republicans failed to do, right? You have the entire Northeast, even those states have, you know, 40%, like Massachusetts, almost 40% of their constituents voted Republican, not a single district. Same for Connecticut. And people will say, well, that's because the Republicans are dispersed throughout the state. If you look at districts in places like Illinois, I mean, these are drawn quite literally like a salamander, just like gerrymandering kind of came up with, because they are willing to do whatever it takes for their party's power. Republicans have never been willing to do that or to play and make it an even playing field. So Texas took the ball in their hands and said, look, ball's in our court. We're going to play it, and we're going to play it this way. And you saw California respond fine. When Virginia decided to step in and respond, it kind of galvanized Florida, Alabama, some other states to say, you know what? You know, all bets are off the table. We're going to go forward with this. Democrats have already redistricted to the maximum extent that they could. Republicans haven't. And you know it's true because you see some states right now saying, look, instead of going for, you know, two new Republican seats, we're just going to go for one for now, meaning there's still more on the table to be desired from Republicans. Give it another election cycle. You may have a new legislature come in and say, we're redrawing again. So Republicans have more to win than Democrats have.
0: It is true. You know, when I go around the country, I'm always visiting red states. I mean, if you go around the country, you're going to visit red states. When I do, places like Nebraska, I go there. There are a lot of blue districts in the urban areas

0: in their cities. There's the famous blue dot in the middle of Nebraska. I don't know why they get it's Maine and Nebraska get that weird blue electoral vote. I think Republicans got to get on it, and they got to change that, because I don't know why they're allowed to do that. They're allowed to essentially send their own Democrat electors right in the middle of the state. And do you know about that? Like, what is the blue dot? What's the situation with Maine and Nebraska? They're doing something that I don't think should be allowed.
1: Okay, so they split their electoral votes. And I think it was last year, but it could have been the year before. But I do think it was last year that Republicans in Nebraska had said, let's go

0: Hey, what's up? 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Just like a 2026 Explorer from Ted Britt, enough room for the whole crew, $7,600 off the MSRP and zero payments for 90 days. Or how about a new 2025 Bronco Sport Outer Banks Edition? 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He's got one over $6,000 off the MSRP and zero payments for 90 days. 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
1: In tarnation, is this pact and is it unconstitutional?
2: I think it's unconstitutional. So the Electoral College, the purpose of that, right, is that regional density alone does not get to determine presidential outcomes. There has to be a geographic balance. And the reason that the founders kind of struck that Electoral College compromise is because smaller states that weren't as populated, let's say as Virginia, as New York, wanted to make sure that their voices were still heard. Otherwise, they would not have been incentivized to join a union in which they would never actually have a legitimate voice in that union. So that's why that compromise was struck. So it's incredible to think that 250 years later, small flyover states should have that same problem happen to them where they are voiceless in the presidential election so long as California and New York make the decision because they have densely populated cities. And I suspect that by the time this pact, I think it needs 36 states to kind of go into effect. I assume when it hits that point, there will be lawsuits. And, you know, you pray to God that the right court hears this, because with all the judicial appointments that are being held up by Republicans right now, and with all the judicial appointments that will be put through if Democrats take back the Senate and the presidency in the next few years, you're going to see this question probably come down like to the wire, you know, a split decision.
1: Yeah, it's interesting. Now, so the Electoral College, the electors, let's talk about the census, essentially. I know that the census affects the number of representatives you get in Congress, okay, the House of Representatives. So when you have illegal aliens in your state, in your, you know, cities, states, whatever it is, these sanctuary cities, that population of illegals counts toward their representatives in Congress. Am I right about that?
2: Yes, that's 100% accurate. And Yvette Clark, who is a Democrat for New York, she said in 2021, basically, send me all the migrants and the illegals because I need it for redistricting purposes. So Democrats aren't even being coy about why they want and why they incentivize mass illegal migration. In fact, New York State, we are set to lose, I think, two congressional seats in the next census. So I think by 2030. And you take that into account, and then you look at Kathy Hochul, who is basically bucking to the progressive wing of the New York State legislature, who wants ICE just completely out of New York State. They want to put in so many restrictions on ICE that ICE can't enforce. The reason she's willing to concede those things is because she's playing the long game for her party. She does not want New York State to lose at least two congressional districts because of out migration. So if she can keep illegal aliens here and bolster that population where legal residents are fleeing, she can try and maintain Democrats' balance or power in Congress.
1: Yeah, and so does the Electoral College, the number of electors that you send, is that also affected by the U.S. Census?
2: Yes.
1: It is. So again, yeah, we're talking about, in both cases, yes. So the House of Representatives, it's a money issue, but the House of Representatives and the Electoral College are all affected by the number of illegals that are occupying these areas. It's quite amazing. And has a court case ever been? Has anyone ever challenged the constitutionality of that?
2: So President Trump, and I'm a little foggy on this, but he did try to remove illegal aliens from the census in 2020. And I believe it did make it to the court, but I don't recall if they ruled on the merits of it. If they ruled on it, it was probably just kind of procedural.
1: Yeah.
2: But President Trump has again moved to remove those illegal aliens from the census. So I assume we're going to get an answer at some point or another.
1: Yeah, or he wants to put it on the census, but I think he says we're going to count everybody, but we need to also have a number. So the number of human bodies that's in the country, we're going to count. And we're also going to count the citizens, so at least we can get a count to see how many people are here, right? They didn't even want to do that.
2: Of course not. Of course, and they don't want to do that again. This goes back to their congressional apportionment. And the whole logic there is flawed, right? The idea is illegal aliens, non-citizens who are here legally, the whole non-citizen group, are not allowed.

0: allowed to vote because they are not citizens. Therefore, they should not be able to impact or determine our national elections. And yet in the same breath, Democrats will say, yes, but we should include them for things like apportionment, which does decide congressional representation, which does decide the balance of Congress, which does decide which elections get passed. So it's crazy. You can't have both. You have to have one or the other. And Democrats increasingly made it clear, not only do they want illegal aliens here for apportionment, they want non-citizens to vote. New York City tried to get 800,000 non-citizens to vote. Places in California, there are places in the country that do allow non-citizens to vote in municipal elections. So this is their end game.
1: Yeah. Okay, let's go to China. I spent the first hour talking about that. And what's your take on the visit to China? What kind of news was made? Was anything done? Was anything done that was consequential as far as U.S. relations with China?
0: I don't think necessarily to the benefit that Trump was looking for. I don't think that China moved the needle on Iran, which seems what Trump was hoping for.
1: What did he want? He wanted them to say, you're okay, you know, keep doing what you're doing.
0: I think he wanted one, that kind of stamp of approval. I think he also wants China to put pressure on Iran because China does get a lot of their oil from that Middle Eastern region. But I don't think that China necessarily has the same impetus to make that happen, because the longer that the United States is at war with Iran, the, you know, possibility for midterm elections to go bad for Republicans increases, possibility for President Trump to be impeached increases, and that benefits China. They don't want Donald Trump in office. They don't want Republicans in office. So I do think that they have that calculus there. I also think it was concerning. Trump did an interview with Sean Hannity, and he said, look, we're going to have 500,000 Chinese students here, whether you like it or not. You know, we are in a race right now in so many ways with China, including in AI. And the idea that we should have Chinese students come here, we give them the best education, and then they go back to China and bring all that education with them there and increase China's capabilities and make China greater, is incomprehensible and also insulting to American students, because our institutions should be for Americans, not for everybody on the globe.
1: What is that about Trump? These are the two issues that I've seen. I didn't see the interview with Hannity. It's quite interesting. What is it? There's actually three issues. One is he says he wants Chinese students all over the country, and he doesn't want to push back on that at all. But he's the famous, oh, you know, we got to have a border wall and whatever. He doesn't want to give on that. And what do you think Trump's motivation is on China, on the Chinese students? Two, on just that one. I can't think of the second one.
0: Well, I think that President Trump is a businessman through and through. And not that President Trump doesn't necessarily understand the movement that he, in large part, built up, the MAGA movement, but he does like business opportunities. He sees maybe giving China this concession on 500,000 students as a way to make that deal, or whatever deal he has in mind, or maybe pressure on Iran, expedited. Whereas there are a lot of conservatives, like myself included, who say a business deal is not worth selling out America's future for.
1: It's colleges. I could see if he said, oh, we need these workers over here to run our economy. He wants them to while away the hours at American universities. What's he do? What's it a gift to universities? Why is he doing that?
0: Right. And the best part is he's made this clear. He said it with Sean Hannity. He made a comment in an interview last year in which he said, you know, without having more students here, the lower universities would kind of bottom out, right? They would go out of business. If a lower ranked university cannot stay in business if we don't have foreign students, because maybe either American students are moving up in the ranks, or maybe foreign students were going to those lower colleges, then they shouldn't be in business, especially when we have seen what colleges do to our young adults. I mean, they indoctrinate them with just anti-American Marxist ideology. We should not want to bolster those institutions just so people can have a paycheck. That's not a good way to create a healthy society long term.
1: Yeah. I agree with you there, and you know we have to go because we're taking a break here. But I could stay with you all afternoon, Brianna Lyman. We'll work together on a panel soon, and maybe you know Dana will get us up early to do her show. It's great. It's great to talk to you, and we'll see you again. Thank you, Brianna Lyman. This is Tom Shalhoub in for Jimmy Failla on Fox Across America.
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14: Sports Live in the Air Supply Air Conditioning Traffic Center. Expect a higher level of service. Tebeco bottleneck on 11 northbound through downtown. 15 southbound Cheyenne to Flamingo. 15 northbound Tropicana up to the Bowl. Injury accident on the southbound airport connector at the 215 split has a right lane block. East side crash affecting northbound Eastern at I-11. Also on eastbound Charleston approaching Lamb. Mitch Kelly from the Air Supply Air Conditioning Traffic Center.
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1: Tom Shalhoub in for Jimmy Failla on Fox Across America. This is time. This is when I do the shout out to Prevagen, right? Hey guys, I remembered to do the Prevagen thing. Okay, so we're sponsored by Prevagen, and I hope you all are aware of that. And you know, I forgot what I was going to say there. That's weird. That's not good on the Prevagen front.

0: think I need some. Okay, in the next half hour, we're going to be talking about the headlines, and we're going to be taking calls. So let's see. Does Jimmy, how many calls does Jimmy take? Like, how often does he do calls, Mike? Every once in a while. So we'll see if we can get some calls. I'm the fill-in host. I tweeted, and I also put it up on Locals. I said, hey, I'm going to be filling in for Jimmy Failla. And I said, you know, you can call in if you want. And so look out for the Locals people on my tom.locals.com. Because I told him I'd put him to the front of the line. But we'll see if we get any calls, because somebody sent me a message back and they said, oh, good, I'll listen. Usually I don't listen when there's a fill-in host, but for you, I'll make an exception. Isn't that true? I used to, like, you know, I'd listen to Rush and, like, the Rush Limbaugh show, filling in for Rush. Oh, no, fill-in host, I'm not going to listen. And then, but every once in a while, I would, you know, I like when you get a fill-in host that is good. And you think, you know what? This guy's not half bad. I wanted to hear Jimmy, but, you know, Shalhoub's doing a bang up job. So make sure I get this number right. 888-788-9910. 888-788-9910. In the next segment, we'll be taking calls and we'll be talking about the headlines of the day. This is Tom Shalhoub in for Jimmy Failla on Fox Across America.
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5: Police saying it's a hate crime until it's not. I'm John Saucier. Well, a Fox News alert, a horrifying scene at a San Diego mosque today. Three people killed and a pair of gunmen opened fire at the Islamic Center of San Diego. The police chief there is Scott Wall, says both suspects are now dead.
6: There is no further threat. Both suspects in this case are deceased.
5: The two shooters believed to be teens. The case is considered to be a hate crime for now. The Islamic Center is the largest mosque in San Diego County. President Trump says he's called off planned strikes on Iran tomorrow.
7: At the request of leaders of Qatar, Saudi Arabia, and the UAE, President Trump says he is holding off on a military attack on Iran planned for tomorrow. In a social media post, the president says serious negotiations are now taking place, and in the opinion of Arab allies and partners, a deal will be made, which is acceptable to the U.S. Still, President Trump says he's ordered Pentagon leaders to prepare to go forward with a full, large-scale assault of Iran on a moment's notice in the event an acceptable deal is not reached at the White House. Jared Halpern, Fox News.
5: U.S. Attorney Jeanine Pirro is cracking down on teen takeovers in Washington.
8: It is a familiar scene in our nation's capital these days. They are known as teen takeovers as mobs of teenagers get in trouble in what authorities are calling violent and disruptive gatherings. On Saturday night, two groups of apparent teenagers clashed in a Chipotle restaurant. Police say witnesses told them one group of juveniles was inside the restaurant when another group went in and a fight broke out immediately. U.S. Attorney Jeanine Pirro says she will hold parents accountable if they don't take responsibility for their teenagers.
9: This terrorizing is going to end. And the message that lawlessness runs the streets is over.
8: In Washington, Mike Emanuel, Fox News.
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13: 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Expect a higher level of service. Sloppy on the afternoon commute. We've got a crash on 11 southbound before the Spaghetti Ball. That's got a right lane taken away. 15 south is a nightmare from Craig down to Flamingo. 15 northbound from Flamingo up to the Spaghetti Ball. Injury accident on the southbound airport connector before 215 still has a right lane blocked. East side injury accident northbound eastern at I-11. It's Mitch Kelly from the Air Supply Air Conditioning Traffic Center.
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17: From the Fox 5 First Alert Weather Center, I'm Chief Meteorologist Sam Argier. The strong wind is behind us. Lighter wind going into the middle of the week with Tuesday at 82 degrees with lots of sunshine. Wednesday, we're up to 88, 94 on Thursday. We'll be in the mid-90s for Memorial Day weekend.
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1: It is Fox Across America with Jimmy Failla and his fill-in host, Tom Shalhoub, doing a bang-up job as we enter our second hour. And I told you guys I was going to take some calls here, so we are going to do, we're going to reach out to America here and see what you guys have to say. The first hour I was talking about China and the fact that America's stance toward China hasn't changed. The president said that. But what does that mean that it hasn't changed? It's remained unchanged from what? Let's go to President Trump talking here. This is clip number two.
2: Should the people of Taiwan feel more or less secure after your meetings with President Xi?
3: Neutral.
2: This has the policy changed at all?
3: No, nothing's
2: US
3: changed.
2: U.S. policy.
3: No, nothing's changed. I will say this. I'm not looking to have somebody go independent and, you know, we're supposed to travel 9,500 miles to fight a war. I'm not looking for that. I want them to cool down. I want China to cool down.
2: But you're waiting on approving billions of dollars of weapons for Taiwan.
3: That's right.
2: Is that
3: I'm
2: moving forward?
3: It. Well, I haven't approved it yet. We're going to see what happens.
2: What are you looking
3: for? I may
2: for?
3: Do it, I may not do it.
2: Yeah, what's your hinge point?
3: Well, I'm not going to say that, but I may do it, I may not do it. But we're not looking to have wars.
1: Okay, so similar to the clip I played in the last hour, President Trump basically saying, oh, no, nothing's changed. We don't want to go to war. And he said, this is an interesting line, I don't want anybody to go independent, and you know we're supposed to travel 9,500 miles to fight a war. He's talking about Taiwan. Don't declare your independence. Well, they don't have to declare their independence, you know, for there to be a conflict with China, as we said. And he says, I want everybody to cool down. I want China to cool down. But there's no cooling down. China has said Taiwan is part of China. There is no Taiwan. They're part of us. And that's the way it's going to be. So it's not as if like, oh, we're going to convince them otherwise, or, oh, people have to cool down. And you know what? America has largely said, yeah, okay, we agree with that. This is what we agreed to years and years ago. So this question about like, do the people of Taiwan, this was, you know, Brett Baer asking him the question. It's almost like, are you going to run for president? When they ask people, what do you think? And then, are you going to run for president? Well, I'm not thinking about that now. I'm concentrating on the people of my state. You know, they always, it's the question they always ask. And we know they're about to lie to you because everybody's planning on running for president and everyone has to say, no, I've never thought about it. I'm concentrated on my constituents. It's just a dance that goes on. And this is what happens. People in the media say, is China secure? What are we going to do about, is Taiwan secure? What are we going to do about China and Taiwan? And the president has to say, well, you know, we have to keep, it's a lot of nonsense. Basically, we know the deal. So I wanted to kind of get your take on that. The phrase I used that I thought was a controversial phrase was that ship has sailed. We basically said a long time ago, bye-bye Taiwan, but we keep playing this game. Do you agree? Let's take a call. We got Ed in Austin on Fox Across America. Ed, how you doing?
4: Hey, Tom. What's going on, man?
1: Not much. I mean, you're probably a Jimmy Failla listener, but what got you to call in today? Was it the China question?
4: No, I just wanted to back off of China for a second.
1: Yeah.
4: And just, I feel like that voice that cries in the wilderness, I feel a bit like a cross between John the Baptist and Rodney King.
1: Well,
4: can't we all just get along? America is celebrating 250 years of this nation. This nation is the greatest nation in the world. Jimmy says all the time, you've won the damn lottery if you're born in America. Why can't we just all get along and enjoy it together?
1: I would agree.
4: Sorry, Tom,
1: and it is, there's two things that are happening at the same time. With the 250th anniversary, it's an opportunity for Americans to come together like never before. I grew up during the bicentennial when that was all the rage.
4: I did too. Do you remember the freedom train that went through America? And I think it was Fort Worth, Texas. We saw that Liberty Bell on the freedom train.
1: You know what's interesting you say that? Because when I was a kid, there was the Freedom Train, but then there's the Freedom Trail in Boston. And, you know, when I first, my dad said, we're going into the Freedom Trail, I thought he was saying I thought we were going to go in and see a train. And
4: right.
1: So I would mix those things up. But everybody loved the bicentennial. It was not a partisan thing. So this year we have an opportunity to do that. And of course there's going to be celebrations and there's going to be tall ships and everything else.
4: And
1: but here's the problem. Ed, Trump is president. So we're not going to come together because we can't. They're not going to give it a rest. It doesn't matter how many times we play the national anthem. It doesn't matter about the fireworks or the tall ships. If Trump is president, they're not on board and we're not going to come together. Do you agree with that?
4: I agree. There's just too damn much of that Trump derangement syndrome. And I live in Austin, Texas. It's kind of a bluish city. It's really kind of blue. And I work with people, and I'm blind. I'm a disability rights activist. And so I do support a lot of the things that support those things. But I also know where we can come together. But nobody seems to want to do that.
1: It's true. I hope we have. Like I said, this summer, it's going to cut through. It's like when it happens. A lot of people say, I don't care about the Olympics. Oh, this and that. You got the male swimmer on the girls team, whatever. And then the Olympics happen, and all of a sudden, everybody's into it. We're all watching it. So I'm hoping this summer, when the celebrations happen, that we are going to come together. But before I let you go, Ed, you say you're blind and you're a disability rights activist. I want to know from you what you think are the biggest issues you have as a blind guy or just an advocate for the disabled. What more do we have to do? We've got the ADA, the Americans with Disabilities Act. Is there something more the country has to do for the rights of the disabled?
4: Yes, sir. Right now there is a issue with this lawsuit, and I'm just kind of digging into it myself right now. And they are, it's something versus Kennedy. I'm not sure all the details about it. I'm kind of digging into it. But I know they're talking about this 504 regulations of the Rehabilitation Act of 1973 that we need to support people with disabilities living in the community, not being pushed into nursing homes and things of that nature.
1: Yeah. Okay. Well, for people who are listening, let's look it up and we'll take a look at it. Ed from Austin, thanks for calling. So the number is 888-788-9910. Ed did not want to get into the China issue. I always like to, take a bold stance when I do radio. If I'm going to get people to call in, I'm going to give you an opportunity to disagree with me. We have when it comes to China, it's this perennial dance. We talk tough, but something tells me that we've already resigned ourselves to the fact that Taiwan is going to be a part of China, maybe in 10 years, maybe in 20 years, but at some point. And the thing that I like about President Trump is that he may not say that, but he is at least looking to get something out of the deal. And he's looking to say, like, hey, you know, maybe we ought to use it as a bargaining chip. What else is in the news? The headlines, the New York Times shock poll shows GOP getting absolutely smoked on the generic congressional ballot. I don't care about that. Do you care about that? I don't like the horse race. I don't like talking about what's going to happen. I like talking about what happened or what is happening. Because in the end, you have a vote, you see who wins. And then you see how it comes out. The reason that we talk about this so endlessly in media is that so many of the people we get as guests either work for congressional or Senate candidates as consultants, or they work in the infrastructure, you know, the advertising and, public relations and things that sell candidates. So these people make their living from elections. But in the end, the news is about what's happening when these people get into office and what they are doing, the bills that they are voting for. I would rather focus on actions instead of horse races. So generally, when it comes to, this poll and that poll, I say, I don't care. Also, because it's not really, as they always say, the polls are they're kind of a snapshot, but they don't mean a lot because part of the reason President Trump is what they say, they term him to be underwater because he's got so many more negatives than he has positives. It's because of the war in Iran and because of the high fuel prices. And he's lost a bunch of people on the right because they're anti-war. And so he's got 100% of the Democrats against him. Now he's got a handful of Republicans against him. So he's going to be underwater. Big deal. This is what happens when you're at war, when the gas prices are high. So we'll see how it works out. And we can revisit that after the election, no matter what happens. The other thing that's going on, electorally speaking, and, you know, in terms of what's happening in politics, was this guy Cassidy got ousted from office. He lost his primary because Trump didn't like him. So Trump likes to flex his muscle, and he goes after Republicans who don't support him. Cassidy just lost his race, and Massey is also in a tight race. But there's a difference between the two of those. Cassidy voted to impeach the president. So this guy really was anti-Trump. Massey is on the wrong side of the president because he voted against the president a few times. But Massey, he's not anti-Trump in my eye. Maybe, you know, maybe you differ. Let's take your you know, calls on this issue. 888-788-9910. What do you think of Massey? Sassy Massey, he doesn't always vote with the president, but I would say someone like Massey and Rand Paul, these are kind of rogue, libertarian-leaning guys who, if anything, I consider them to be to the right of the president. Cassidy is a moderate. He was anti-Trump. After January 6th, he voted to impeach. So Trump was more than righteous in getting rid of him. Massey, however, to me, he's a little more of a principled Republican. I don't know if you see it that way. Certainly Donald Trump sees anybody who crosses him, they're on the bad list. So I look at Cassidy as a different animal than Massey, but maybe you think otherwise. 888-788-9910. We'll take a break here. This is Tom Shalhoub in for Jimmy Failla on Fox Across America.
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17: 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Expect a higher level of service. Had a crash at the bottom of the Stephanie exit from 215 westbound. Looks like you can still use that exit, but you have to get around Henderson Fire to do it. Crash on 11 southbound before the Spaghetti Bowl. That's got the far right lane taken away. Accident cleanup still affecting the southbound airport connector. It's right at the 215 split. Southwest track eastbound Blue Diamond at Buffalo. Mitch Kelly from the Air Supply Air Conditioning Traffic Center.
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1: We are back. It is Tom Shalhoub in for Jimmy Failla on Fox Across America. We are taking your calls about some of the headlines I talked about in the first hour. China, President Trump and his stance toward China, or what's been happening this week in China. The politics of the day, New York Times claims it's a shock poll. I don't think it shocked anybody. And then we have the Cassidy race. Cassidy was defeated. Massey is being challenged. So what's the issue? Don't get on Trump's bad side. Let's take Joe in Omaha. I think this is the famous Joe Blue House, if I'm correct.
20: That's right.
1: Joe, great to talk to you. You want to talk about China? What did you think of my stance on China when I say that ship has sailed? Do you agree with me?
20: You know, I think I agree with you. I think I agree with you. I'd like to be smart enough about it to argue with you.
1: Yeah.
20: But the whole thing to me is, frankly, kind of confusing. I don't know what we're going to lose if China takes over Taiwan, or if they don't, or if it's something I really need to be concerned about.
1: Yeah, I think the China stance has always been, let's keep things the way they are. We're going to say that Taiwan is a part of our country, and we are going to be, you know, our belligerent selves and make sure they don't declare independence. They have markets over there. I mean, the United States buys more stuff from Taiwan than China does, but I think the last time I looked at the numbers, it was about, you know, 40% of China Taiwan's exports go to the U.S., about 30% go to China, and then the rest goes to Europe and other places in Asia. So the U.S. has more interest in Taiwan, but, you know, Taiwan does still, they do business with China, so it's not as if they want things to change either, I don't believe.
20: Right. So is there, I mean, other than somebody saying, okay, now we're part of this, I mean, I know it's got to be more complicated than that, but is there really a worry?
1: Yeah. So as they say, detente, keep things the way they are, use them as a bargaining chip, And I think that's the way President Trump wants to do it. Joe, thank you. Thanks for the call. I want to take Diane in Sugar House, Utah. Oh, she gone? Okay, we'll go to Judy in Cleveland. Judy, I would have gone to you first. You're actually more important than Diane.
13: That's okay. Oh, you're the best. It's the infamous Judy from beautiful Brecksville, Ohio, suburb of Cleveland. The Cavaliers win last night. Oh, my God. A three-beer night, Tom. It was fantastic.
1: You guys are very sports-oriented in that part of the country.
13: Yeah. Oh, I listen and watch all of Cleveland sports. I want to tell you, I really love when you fill in, and also I love Paul Morrow. I'm a 79-year-old female. What's not to love, right, Paul Morrow? Oh,
1: he's got a kind of a blue collar. I mean, what is it like? I'm doing my best, Paul Morrow. Like when he talks about
13: him.
1: Look, we got to get the police involved in this thing, and you know, he talks common sense. He's a New York guy, isn't he?
13: But there's something about him. I know, not crazy about New Yorkers, especially the Knicks. But there's something about that guy, that aura. He's so confident and so he knows his stuff, man.
1: You know what, Judy? I'm going to make a guess here. Okay, obviously you're a fan of Jimmy Failla. I know you watch Gutfeld. You like Paul Morrow.
13: Love him. And I love when you fill in Gutfeld. I love the homeless guy. Oh, he's the best. The guy that comes on that's homeless.
1: Oh, yeah.
13: Lives in a cardboard box.
1: So funny. Michael Loftus.
13: Awesome. Oh, he's awesome, isn't he? But I love you on Gutfeld. And I really love you. I value your opinion. And I wanted to ask you something. I work the voting here. I work the voting. And a lot of Democrats, I'm telling you right now, came out for the primaries. And the Republicans didn't. We got to get off our butts and you know, really get out and vote.
1: It's about turnout, right? When you say you work the voting, meaning what? You help out? You volunteer at the polls?
13: Yeah, I do. I do. I set up the equipment and I balance out at night all the votes. And yeah, I work the machine all day.
1: Do you have faith in all the equipment? What kind of machines do you have there? Are they electronic?
13: No,
1: are they touchscreens?
13: Electronic, and they're absolutely. The reason I start working the polls is right after Trump lost. I couldn't believe he lost. I just felt it was stolen, and I still feel that way, but it wasn't stolen in my area. In my area, I'm going to tell you right there, I don't see how they
1: Because you keep
13: steal
1: the watch.
13: Yeah,
1: Judy, you're doing great work. We're going to a break. I love you. Keep watching the polls and keep listening. That's Judy in Cleveland. I'm Tom Chalou in for Jimmy Failla on Fox Across America.
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23: Fox News, I'm Tom Rigotti. Five people, including two gunmen, are dead in a shooting at a San Diego mosque this afternoon. One of the victims was a security guard, and Police Chief Scott Wall says he probably saved lives.
24: I think played a pivotal role in assisting from this being much worse.
23: Wall says he believes the shooters died from self-inflicted gunshot wounds. The attack will be investigated as a hate crime. President Trump announcing he'll postpone a military strike against Iran, which he says was planned for tomorrow at the behest of Middle Eastern allies.
25: I put it off for a little while, hopefully maybe forever, but possibly for a little while, because we've had very big discussions with Iran, and we'll see what they amount to.
23: The president insists Iran must never have a nuclear weapon and can't enrich uranium. 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

0: 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Expect a higher level of service. Crash on 11 southbound at the 15 interchange continues to have the right lane blocked, while on the northbound side you're jammed up Charleston through downtown. 15 north heavy from Russell up to the Bowl, with a crash reported on the Sahara exit from 15 north now. Very slow on 15 south today, starting before Cheyenne, continuing all the way down to Tropicana, with more slowing on the 15 south collector distributor road between Russell and 215. Injury accident, bottom of the Stephanie exit from 215 westbound. You can still use the exit, but you have to work your way around Henderson Fire to get to it. East side injury crash, eastbound Charleston approaching Lamb. Central Valley, Decatur at Oakey. In the southwest, eastbound Blue Diamond at Buffalo. Mitch Kelly from the Air Supply Air Conditioning Traffic Center.
1: From the Fox 5 First Alert Weather Center, I'm Chief Meteorologist Sam Argier. The strong wind is behind us. Lighter wind going into the middle of the week, with Tuesday at 82 degrees with lots of sunshine. Wednesday, we're up to 88, 94 on Thursday. We'll be in the mid-90s for Memorial Day weekend.
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0: It is Tom Shalhoub back, filling in for Jimmy Failla on Fox Across America, doing radio, just like the old days. It's really fantastic to have our next guest here, Emily Sturge from Campus Reform. And you're a, what would you say, you're a, let's beef up your CV. You're a correspondent, but are you a senior correspondent?
1: I'm a reporter for Campus Reform, and I'm so happy to be here today.
0: Just that, just reporter? Let's give you a special name. People always have, you know, senior correspondent for special political affairs, something like that. You know, how about, how do you get to be a fellow?
1: Well, I like my role. I'm a spokesperson. I get to join national media channels. I get to come talk about our stories. So I think I have it pretty good.
0: Campus Reform is huge. I remember them from the days when Kat Timpf was, doing reporting.

0: for them. And as you reminded me, Lawrence Jones was, he was your man, right? The editor-in-chief?
1: He was our man. We had quite a few success stories come out of our office in Virginia.
0: How did you get involved with campus reform?
1: When I was a student, I was a sophomore at the University of Florida. I didn't like the leftism I was seeing in my university classrooms. I decided to, well, speak out about it. I began writing for campus reform, and they gave me a voice on my campus. And before I knew it...
0: Were you the first one? You say University of Florida. Were you the voice from campus reform of that university?
1: During my time as a student at UF, we had many other correspondents too, but I got very involved. I started doing media for campus reform when I was a student, and over the years, it's turned into a full-time role. So right after college graduation, I took it on full-time, and now I'm here.
0: That's fantastic. I would say they're one of the biggest. Campus reform, I'm thinking of young people and politics, okay? Or young people and conservative politics. The names that come out to me are campus reform, obviously Turning Point, and what would you say, PragerU? PragerU's big among young people, right?
1: And there's quite a bit of overlap. I actually learned about campus reform at a Turning Point USA event.
0: You did?
1: I had been involved with Turning Point through high school and attended those conventions, made a bunch of friends there, made a lot of great connections, and then campus reform had a booth. And before I knew it, I've been here for 5 years now.
0: You know what's interesting to me, though, that I like this about campus reform. Obviously, Turning Point, it's Charlie, okay? It's a personality. He was the driving force of that and will remain so. PragerU, Prager was the man behind it. I don't know if I would, there's a number of people I would associate with campus reform, yourself, Lawrence Jones, Kat Timpf, all these other people, but it's not personality driven. To me, campus reform, it doesn't matter. People can cycle in and cycle out of that, but their work doesn't change. Do you see what I mean?
1: Well, that's what's so cool is we find university students on their campuses. We find conservatives. We seek them out. We train them. We bring them into our office. We work with them. I was a journalism student. I didn't get what I needed in my classes. I was not getting the preparation for my career that I wanted in my classes. And campus reform was that launching pad. It was that training that I needed in order to really jet set my career. And so now I have the privilege of actually working with students. It's pretty cool.
0: Yeah. As far as, you know, college goes, obviously journalism has the mainstream journalism leftward tilt to it, right?
1: Absolutely.
0: What about the study of journalism? What about that is blatantly left-wing in the study? Like when you're studying journalism, how does leftism creep into the studies of it?
1: What comes first to mind, I had journalism professors telling us to stay away from certain words. Founding fathers, what was considered an offensive word. Using certain terminology, they told us it could offend people. You couldn't say homeless person. You would have to say person experiencing homelessness. So that's the current state of our journalism classes, even at major universities, even at universities that you wouldn't think are total left wing. Well, they kind of all are at this point.
0: Yeah.
1: And so it's that shifting of terminology. There's always a leftist slant to it in journalism.
0: It's interesting. I mean, obviously, I know that homelessness, they say unhoused and things like that. What were the replacement words for founding fathers? What do you call these?
1: It was just offensive. You couldn't speak about it at all. And guess what? It's America's 250th birthday this year. You know, I think we should be able to talk about our founding fathers in our education system.
0: Yeah. So let's go to the story. This is number 2 trending on campus reform. Emily Sturge reporting on the tracking universities who are hosting separate graduation ceremonies for illegal alien students.
1: Yes.
0: This is undock your graduation. Is that your word or theirs?
1: That's their word. They say it right in the name, undock you grad ceremonies for undocumented students. So no, this isn't for students who did it the right way. This isn't for students who are here on visas. These are for students who are breaking our nation's laws, and universities want to protect them by giving them their own separate commencement ceremonies so they don't have to worry about ICE. And it's graduation season. We've been reporting this at Campus Reform. We've seen these university ceremonies in the California State University system, the University of Washington, Rutgers. This has become a nationwide trend that we're seeing. And once again, universities are doing this to protect illegal alien students. They don't want ICE or Tom Homan to show up to grad ceremonies and arrest these students. So they're doing everything in their power to help them circumvent the law.
0: I don't know if it's a wise strategy because obviously you don't have any reporting that Tom Homan has shown up to these, have you?
1: No, not yet. But they're being secretive about it. They're not posting the address, they're not posting locations, anything like that, unless you get your name on a list, you get confirmed. So the university is actually going out of their way to confirm that you're illegal in order to even be a part of these ceremonies.
0: Yeah, that's why I would think if I were trying to do this, I would think they would want to just have them blend in with everybody else. Instead, they have their own. To me, if I were Tom Homan, I would find a way to find out about these things. Yeah. It's like almost putting a target on them when they have their own special graduation ceremony.
1: I agree. And that's exactly why I'm reporting it. But I'm not shocked at all, because I've reported over 50 university campuses at this point where they have what they call sanctuary campus policy.

0: 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Domestic data roaming at 2G speeds.
1: They're helping them circumvent the law. They're protecting these students, and then they're celebrating them with their own graduation ceremonies.
2: President Trump was talking this week in China, and you know, he's talking to reporters. I think I heard he was talking to Sean Hannity. Sean Hannity said, "What about all these Chinese students that are coming over here?" And President Trump said, "No, we got to have them. Oh, they make a lot of money. The universities make a lot of money off these Chinese students." So President Trump was, a lot of conservatives weren't happy with his stance on that. But you can understand that the universities want them because they want their money. Are they, these illegal aliens that you're talking about at these ceremonies, are they paying for their education? Do they have, how does it benefit the university other than, you know, an ideological one? Are they making money on these people? Are they paying full tuition?
1: Many, they are paying a lot of money. Now they are getting in-state tuition rates in over 20 states at this point, yeah, including Virginia, California, Kansas. Now, the 500,000 Chinese students, I want to touch on that too.
2: Yeah.
1: That has American students stressed. American students are saying, look, it's harder and harder every single year to get into American universities. They feel like their resources are going to illegal alien students or foreign students. There are over 500,000 illegal alien students in our higher education system right now too.
2: Yeah.
1: And that's just what we know of. And I talk to American students as a reporter for Campus Reform, and they're saying this is unfair. We want American resources to go to American students. So many American students are paying the full tuition price tag, whereas illegal alien students, they are getting a discounted tuition rate in many states, like I mentioned.
2: Yeah.
1: Sometimes American students are paying double what illegal aliens are paying. That's absolutely unfair.
2: I would think, though, that when we're talking about China, that the bulk of these Chinese students are paying the full boat because these are the elite of China, right? Mm-hmm. And if they're the elite of China, we know they're probably the biggest commies, right?
1: Absolutely.
2: You know, they're in good with Xi Jinping and the leadership of China. That's why they have access to the United States. Who do you think is in the president's ear? Is it business, or is it, I wouldn't imagine that he's got a lot of, you know, university presidents on his speed dial.
1: I wish I had an answer for you. And as a reporter, I will be trying to figure that out, because look, I'm speaking to students who are so concerned about this. I've also spoken to Americans who are concerned about Chinese buying farmland in this country and wondering, why is this happening? I'm from the free state of Florida. I'm very lucky. And this is something that Governor Ron DeSantis passed legislation on, both of these things, a few years ago, limiting Chinese influence in our education system, having colleges report the gifts and grants that they're getting from foreign countries, from China, and then also placing limits on some of the farmland that Chinese nationals can buy in Florida. So I think Florida has served as a blueprint here, and I think other states should look into it too. I'm not sure who's in the president's ear, but it's something that I think all Americans are watching.
2: Has the president, I'm not really aware of his stance toward farmland, but we know he's okay with the Chinese students. Does the administration have a stance on, I wonder where Stephen Miller is on Chinese buying farmland. I can't imagine Stephen Miller's for that.
1: I can't imagine either, especially when it comes to land around our military bases too. It seems like a major national security risk. And I would say the same thing about these Chinese students infiltrating our education system, major national security risk. And I'll pivot a little bit. Something else that I've reported, the Department of Education has records on their website of foreign gifts and grants and funding. I went back, this Excel sheet is like thousands and thousands of rows long. But I went back and I calculated, and Harvard has received over $150 million from China in gifts and grants. And that's just what they've reported. We don't know all that they've received because, well, the Department of Education says they don't think that Harvard's even being honest in how much they've received. And so I would like to see this administration, the Department of Education, Department of Justice, put more of a spotlight on Chinese infiltration, both in our education system and just on American soil in general.
2: What do you suppose they're getting? You said $150
1: million? $150 million.
2: Okay. What does China get for $150 million from Harvard? What do you think they want?
1: The brains of our youth.
2: Yeah, I mean, is it that? Are they influencing the? Are they influencing?

0: saying they think the because I don't think China is saying here's 10 million hire this professor. They're not being that direct. Or do you think it's just that look, China as a country, 150 million is a drop in the bucket. They want influence in the United States, like just like with the farmland. They may want to control the food supply at some point. They may want to spy on a military basis. Is it a kind of an all of the above approach? Do you think it's just kind of like, hey, it's there for the taking. Let's get in there.
1: Yeah, it's a great point. And also, Xi Jinping's daughter went to Harvard. It is another important point. Why is he sending his daughter all the way here to come to our education system? Is our education system that great? Is it better than their institutions? Or is it because... well, infiltration. Not entirely sure. But I have liked the State Department's approach, Marco Rubio's approach, to go ahead and be aggressive when it comes to this influence in our education system and revoke the student visas from some of these foreign nationals who, whether it's China or other countries, who have come into our education system and either caused chaos or brought violence to our education system. We reported for years on the pro-Hamas protests on university campuses and how much foreign influence there was there. Iran was actually funding some of those pro-Hamas protests on university campuses.
0: And what do they do? How does Iran get the money to those protests? What is it? Like, do they send it? Do they wire it to a bank? And we know so little about these protests. We know they say free Palestine. We don't know much about them.
1: Oh, we don't. We don't. It was actually Biden's director of national intelligence who came out and confirmed and said that Iran has actually been funding some of this chaos on campuses. But when you look at protests, whether it's pro-Hamas or anti-ICE, whatever it is, they're well equipped. They all have their signs. They're well in order. They have these materials, and it makes you wonder who's funding this. Somebody is funding this. I don't know exactly how Iran is sending this money over onto our soil and directly into our education system, but it's something that our government has said is happening, and it's something that I think we should continue to ask for more answers on.
0: Well, you're doing a lot of great reporting on campus reform. What are you working on now? What else? You've got the illegal alien grad ceremonies. Anything in the pipeline that you're working on?
1: Oh, well, we are still focused on these grad ceremonies. There's been quite a few this weekend. We've seen leftist speakers like Nancy Pelosi, Ro Khanna, Jamie Raskin, very left-wing speakers speaking at our university campuses. And then...
0: Harrison Ford? Harrison Ford, very left-wing speech. Talked wow. about social, we need more social justice, not less, you know.
1: Oh, I can't wait the minute I leave here to go report on that.
0: Yeah, Han Solo.
1: You're beating me at my own game. Yeah. And as a Star Wars fan, I am disappointed.
0: Yeah, exactly. So thanks for being here.
1: Thanks
0: hope
1: so
0: you,
1: much.
0: You know, hope you'll be back. I know you've been on Jimmy's show before, right?
1: Absolutely.
0: Okay, Emily Sturge, Campus Reform, thanks for being here, and we'll see you soon. It's Tom Shalhoub in for Jimmy Failla on Fox Across America.
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18: Sports Live in the Air Supply Air Conditioning Traffic Center. Expect a higher level of service. Delay still on 11 southbound approaching the Spaghetti Bowl, but a crash responsible for those slowdowns has cleared. On and off delays, 11 northbound from Charleston out to Jones. 15 south, very heavy from Cheyenne all the way down to Flamingo with a crash along the way just past the Spaghetti Bowl off to the left. Southwest wreck, eastbound Blue Diamond at Buffalo. Mitch Kelly from the Air Supply Air Conditioning Traffic Center.
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0: Tom Shalhoub, back with Fox Across America. I am in for Jimmy Failla all afternoon. That was a great segment with Emily Sturge. And we have Gad Saad coming up in the next hour. And he wrote a book called Suicidal Empathy, and we're going to be talking about that. We were actually talking about this issue on Gutfeld the other day, the idea of suicidal empathy. I haven't read Gad's book yet. I plan to, but we're going to have a great conversation about that. And here's something I said on The Five the other day. It was kind of interesting. It got a lot of feedback online. I mentioned, you know, because we were talking about Iran, and I mentioned that I listened to a lot of different media. You know, I know I'm supposed to listen to Fox News all day and all night, but I do like to sample other media because I want to know what's going on in the world. And I mentioned this app that I listen to. It's called Radio Garden. It's an app that you can listen to basically any radio station in the world. You kind of poke around, and I like to poke around the world and listen to world radio, especially in Europe, especially in countries that aren't that pro-US. So I'm going to talk about, say, BBC World Service. I'm going to talk about Al Jazeera and I forget the name of the German station. There's a big German station that also broadcasts in English. They're all left-wing. They are not pro-America. I think you guys know BBC World Service is standard left-wing media, probably even more left-wing than the U.S. media. They're kind of, the NPR of Great Britain. And my experience is in the analysis of the Iran war or conflict or whatever you want to call it, the coverage is more fair overseas than it is here domestically. And I think that's because of Trump and the Democrat Party and the left-wing media as being not just left-wing, not just harsh on America, but harsh on Trump. And they've lined up against Trump and they've said, oh, this war, it's going badly. He overplayed his hand. The Iranians have come from a position of strength. All the stuff you hear in the United States, you don't hear that from BBC or World Service. You don't hear it from Al Jazeera. Al Jazeera treats this conflict in a realistic way, and it actually acknowledges U.S. power in a more fair way than the U.S. media. And I think that's very interesting. Tom Shalhoub in for Jimmy Failla. Fox Across America. We'll be back.
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8: Two gunmen opened fire at a California mosque. I'm Tom Bergotti, Fox News. Two suspects are dead along with three victims in a shooting at a San Diego mosque. Fox's Jonathan Hunt reports.
9: What we know from San Diego police and the FBI right now is that two teenage suspects opened fire at the Islamic Center of San Diego. The teenagers, believed to be 17 and 19, then drove away from the scene and were found dead in their vehicle. Police arrived on scene within minutes of the first 911 calls and found three victims, all men, outside the mosque near its entrance. Heavily armed police officers immediately began searching the buildings on the property, including a school that serves pre-K to third grade students, who were then led away by police holding rifles.
8: The Islamic Center is the largest mosque in San Diego County. President Trump writing on Truth Social this afternoon that he's called off a planned attack of Iran tomorrow. The president has been unable to reach a deal to end the war with Iran, but he seemed more optimistic today.
10: I was asked by Saudi Arabia, Qatar, UAE and some others, if we could put it off for 2 or 3 days, a short period of time, because they think that they are getting very close to making a deal. And if we can do that where there's no nuclear weapon going into the hands of Iran, I think, and if they're satisfied, we will be probably satisfied also.
8: The president speaking at an event to introduce the TrumpRx.gov website aimed at lowering drug prices for Americans. Commuter chaos on New York's Long Island. Union workers with the Long Island Railroad shutting down the nation's busiest rail system. They're demanding higher pay and improved health care benefits. Stocks mixed on Wall Street.